0: calls for a bipartisan legislation to help Hollywood.
1: Posting to his Truth Social Monday, which read in part, Congress should approve immediately a federal production incentive to create entertainment jobs in America. It can be done quickly, accurately, efficiently, and importantly, will benefit all of America. Adding, let's get this done. Several Democratic lawmakers have gotten behind the idea, notably Democratic Senator Adam Schiff. The CEO of the Motion Picture Association, Charles Rifkin, applauded Trump's move, saying in part, a federal incentive would be a landmark step towards bringing more production to local communities in all 50 states.
0: Fox's Michelle Polino. I'm Lisa LaSera. This is Fox News.
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0: Serrana. 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We are, what, I think like 63 days away from the midterms. And right now, communism is on the ballot, folks. Make no mistake, these people, these democratic socialists, that's just a fancy word for communism. And I think what is happening with these young people that we're seeing, the Abdul al-Sayeds and the AOCs. And because if you notice, like Abdul, he's actually a pretty successful guy. He's a doctor. He made a lot of money before he entered the race, over $700,000 alone. And yet here he is talking about socialism and free this and free that. So I think he's a fake, phony fraud. AOC, we know she was a bartender. Hassan Piker, he's a Twitch streamer. If you guys don't know what Twitch is, it's like this kind of underground thing, like a young people listen to it. And I know this guy at Newsmax that I work with, this producer, he said he knew about him since college. And this guy makes, this Hassan Piker, just on his followers alone, makes about at least, without even looking at his advertisement, but just on subscribers alone, he makes probably minimum $150,000 a month. So with advertising, we're looking at probably $250,000 a month. This Hassan Piker, this is the guy that says America deserved 9/11, right? He's the one that's been glorifying what's happened to Charlie Kirk. He also said he would not vote for any candidate that supported Israel, that was pro-Jewish. And he also has been begging Xi Jinping, China's communist leader, to nuke the United States. Clip 16.
1: Yeah, no, I think President Xi needs to send in the nukes now. Just end it, dude.
2: I'm once again saying, President Xi, fire when ready, okay? President Xi, fire when ready. President Xi, fire when ready, okay? President Xi will save us.
3: China, take it over. President Xi Jinping, please, dear leader, just take it over, dude. I'm done.
2: President Xi, dear leader Xi, please tell me, give me a sign.
0: This is a guy that is...

0: campaigning, right, with El Sayed. He's hanging out with Bernie Sanders, AOC. He's become mainstream, right? And then every time these candidates are asked, like, do you disavow Hassan Piker? Oh, this isn't about a Twitch streamer. They ignore the question. All they would have to say is, no, I totally don't agree with what he's, but they can't because they know he wields a lot of power. At the core of the Democrat Party is this hatred specifically for Jewish people. At its core are these communists that come out in droves for the primaries. And now if El Sayed, if he wins in Michigan, right, that means AOC is going to run for president because she's going to say, look, this, because Michigan is a battleground state. Michigan can go red, it can go blue. So it's kind of a bellwether state for where the presidential campaign could go. And El Sayed he's hardcore left. He's hardcore left. Now he's trying to say, well, I'm not a democratic socialist. And now I'm not going to. He's the one who called up, by the way, Hassan Piker. Again, Hassan Piker, I hate America. Xi Jinping, nuke us. We deserve 9/11, all these things. He's a vile human being, this Hassan Piker, making fun of Charlie Kirk for being assassinated. And so AOC had Hassan Piker at her party when she won. They're close with this guy. So now all of a sudden, oh, yeah, well, this is not about him. Well, if it's not about him, then why are you campaigning with him? When someone shows you who they are, believe them the first time, right? Didn't Maya Angelou say something like that? And these people are saying they want free this, free that, because it's an easy way of getting a vote. Just promise free stuff. That's how Mayor Mamdani, this is a social experiment that's happening. And they said, go big or go home. Let's do it on the biggest city in the world. New York City is not just the capital, right? It's not the capital, it's Albany, right? But it is the financial capital of the country, of the world, New York City. If New York City falls, the rest of the country will follow. So that's why this charismatic communist, AKA Mamdani, came in. Right. And he's promising all this free stuff and he's spending billions and billions of dollars on all these social programs. Right. And then they want to blame Donald Trump for not giving them more and more of our taxpayer dollars. That's what Margaret Thatcher famously said. Socialism is great until you run out of other people's money. Meantime, these very socialists are filthy rich. Let's not forget AOC, fight the oligarchy tour, flying, right, flying private. These are champagne socialists. Right. They are hypocrites. They're full of it. And our young people, the rent is too damn high. Remember that guy, that black guy that was like, the rent is too damn high. The rent is high. The average monthly rent in New York City is now $7,000 a month. You can't even get a half gallon of milk for $4. And yes, I'm talking, that's an extreme here in New York City, right? But it's expensive all over the country. Utility bills, mortgages, interest rates, you name it. People are suffering, right? And we voted for 80 million Americans, voted for President Trump, right? Because he said he would end all wars. He'd bring gas prices down. He'd bring inflation down. He'd make life affordable again. He'd had that big announcement yesterday about most favored nation status with 17 drug companies. He's promising to bring the drug prices down. He made this major deal with Venezuela, 65 billion barrels of oil. Chevron right now is the only company now working with Venezuela. So he is doing everything he can, but we're not going to see those immediate results right now. And so right now we're in this kind of war, right, with Iran. He keeps saying they're gone, they're not gone, as long as they don't have a nuclear weapon. And a lot of people feel like, why did we go to war with Iran? Well, we had to preserve our republic. They can't have a nuclear weapon. So that's above my head, right? I hope to God he made the right decision going to war with Iran. But he initially said it would only be 4 to 6 weeks. And here we are 6 months later. I think President Trump was told this will be as easy as what happened with Venezuela, with Maduro, in and out, right? But it wasn't that way. And Iran's a big country. What is it, like 90 million people? I mean, this is a huge country. It's a lot of people. And so when I hear people say, just nuke it, that's not the answer. We're not going to kill millions of innocent human beings. That's not how this goes. Oh, regime change. So clearly Iran is proving to be more difficult than I think initially Trump was told. And I wish he would just say that. I wish he would just come out and say that. And so a lot of people are frustrated because they're struggling to make ends meet. They are. People are struggling to make ends meet. And that's why communism, socialism is becoming so attractive to younger people, because they're like, I can't buy a house. I can't do the things my parents could do. Things are so expensive. I'm in debt at school. I can't get a good job. And then COVID did a number on them. Our young people weren't even able to go to their proms. They weren't able to graduate from college. They're pissed off. You know, back in the day, in the 80s, right, it was the crack babies. Now what we're seeing is the result of the COVID babies. And not COVID babies of babies born with COVID. I'm talking about the kids that survived what happened to them during COVID, wearing a mask, not being able to socialize, being locked down at home, not going to school. I mean, it was really horrific what they did to us. It was really, really horrific what our government did to us. And then all of those people forced to get the vaccine. You heard my previous guest, John McCary. He was told, we're going to fire you. See, John McCary already had COVID. He had the antibodies. He went to the doctor, right, and said, if I get the vaccine, I will suffer a major injury because I have the COVID antibodies sky high in my body already. So I cannot take the vaccine because then my antibodies will probably overtake my immune system and God only knows what will happen to me. And they were still telling him, you have to get the shot. That's how insane all of this was. So then he retired because he didn't want to lose his pension. He didn't want to be fired. He didn't want everything he worked for. And he's not the only one. I mean, we heard what happened to people in the military. This is the same people that say, my body, my choice, were forcing people to get this vaccine. And now a lot of people are having injuries to their heart, their brain, you name it. My old boss had an eye injury. He couldn't see out of his eye. He went blind after the vaccine. I mean, there's been a lot of people. People lost their babies. They miscarried. Their menstrual cycles were screwed. I mean, it's just the devastating side effects. So this is what happens when you have too much government control, and yet young people, that's what communism is. You make the government your daddy. You're beholden to the government. The government becomes your god. I'm Lydia Serrani, filling in for Jesse Kelly. We've got a lot more to discuss, the DSA, Democratic Socialists, and why they are crippling our country. Don't go anywhere. We'll be right back.
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favorite songs. I love this song. Oh, my goodness. I just listen to it all the time. So, great. Good call, Chris, playing this song. Welcome back to the Jesse Kelly Show. I am Lydia Serrano. You can follow me on social media at Lydia News, LIDIANEWS. If you remember me, I'm on Newsmax, but I used to work at WABC Radio right here in New York City, and I saw some people posting. And Andrea Simon, shout out to you. Thank you for posting that I'm on. And I always welcome my listeners that because radio is kind of this kind of intimate medium. It's very different from TV. TV, I have to go by a script. TV, I have to go by, they call them roll cues. You can't deviate too much from the script because the director has to know where to take the video. Everything is timed. There's these commercials. There's very strict parameters. There's all these, you have to have panels and guests and people on, and they're moving the cameras. And so there's a lot of things that go on behind the scenes, because if you don't hit those cues, then they don't know what video to take. They don't know what sound bites to take. So radio just feels more natural. It's more conversational. I love it that much more because you can really kind of get to know me. And unfortunately, our phones, we're having a little bit of a technical issue, but I get to know you guys. We can communicate. So if you want, message me on social media and maybe we can communicate that way. We're talking about the illegals that are trying to, like, I know ICE is trying to get them out as much as they can. ICE nabbed over 2,000 illegals across New York in what they called Operation Rotten Apple, including child rapists and killers. These are not good people. These are not good people. And the fact that the governor of New York is threatening, think about this. Do you see, I'm sure a lot of people are sitting listening to this say, wow, I didn't even know this. I can't believe the governor threatened to arrest police officers if they cooperated with federal authorities to arrest child rapists and killers. You know, she came out and was bragging about this, bragging that cops would face litigation, that cops would be arrested if they assisted federal agents in arresting child rapists and killers. Do you see how twisted all of this is? Do you see? Do you see what's happening here? This is not normal. That's what's scary, because we've always had these people that were unbalanced or pandering to the left, or wackos, whatever you want to call them, evil. We've always had these type of people in our society. This has been going on for a long time. I played that soundbite from Bishop Fulton, where this false compassion, where we're feeling more sorry for the murderer instead of the victim, right? But now it feels like the scales of justice are really lopsided at this point. That's what's really frightening. It seems like, because it always, you always had that small minority of the population, but they're gaining ground. And that's why, did you ever think in your wildest dreams that we would be having a debate about what a woman is? Did you ever think about that? That they're now, you can't even call, in New York, by the way, they changed the legal language. You can't say woman. They call them birthing persons, right? And when I was filling out forms, I was recently going to a doctor. It says, what is your gender? What was your identity at birth? What this, that? I mean, even with it's so wild to me. And the WNBA, you have women being triggered because a man and a Cancer Freedom wearing the shirt that says about what a woman is. They don't even realize that they're cannibalizing their own league. That if men join the WNBA, which I'm sure there probably already are and we don't even know about it, I bet there are, that it will cease to exist because men and women are biologically very, very, very different, okay? Very different. And that's why it concerns me too when I see a lot of these women police officers on the front line. I'm not saying women don't belong in law enforcement. Of course they do, but they shouldn't be tackling suspects. They shouldn't be doing what the men should be doing because it requires a physical strength. Now, listen, there are women out there that are very strong, but you shouldn't lower standards for when it comes to, physical stamina or physical strength or whatever the case may be in an effort to be more inclusive when lives are at stake. And that's what Charlie Kirk was talking about, like DEI equals DIE. That's what's at stake here right now. By the way, the judge said that when he did rule that it will go to trial, and when it does go to trial, Charlie Kirk's alleged accused killer, Tyler Robinson, that he will face
the death penalty. So I just don't understand why it even took this long and why this is happening. So that's the latest there. And then I'm also looking right here on the news that CENTCOM launches new strikes on Iran. And that's unfortunate because, again, just when we were trying to get the oil prices down, and when oil prices go down, it's a ripple effect on everything else that happens in this country. Because when the price of gas goes up, anything that's transported goes up, utility costs also go up, everything goes up. Everything, at the end of the day, it all comes back to oil. That's why we had high gas prices under Joe Biden, because of the oil restrictions. On day one of his administration, he declared war on the fossil fuel industry. He shut down the Keystone pipeline. He was shutting down all these pipelines, and that's why the gas prices were skyrocketing. And, you know, they're just the green new hoax, as President Trump would call it. And we're buying all the minerals from China. It's just, it's a mess. Everything's political, right? These politicians, all they care about is getting votes. There are a lot of them are the same. I mean, there are a couple good ones, don't get me wrong, but a lot of them are the same. It's just really, really unfortunate that this all had to happen. All right. When we're going to be talking to, by the way, Father Pravone, because I want to talk about more about what's happening to us as a society when we're sympathizing more with the killers versus the victims, when people are supporting and lionizing and like lauding the actions of Lindsey Clancy. And then you've got these governors that are clapping demonically with their supporters and smiling and signing this legislation to kill babies up until birth. We have really, really, really lost our way, our humanity. When we come back again, we'll talk to Father Pavone. And if you want to follow me on social media, I'm at Lydia News, LIDIANEWS. And we'll be right back.

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1: 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I'm Kevin Uretsky, Fox News. In Utah, Judge Tony Graff ruling that Tyler Robinson, the suspect in the shooting and killing of political activist Charlie Kirk, will stand trial. There had been an extensive preliminary hearing in the case. Judge Graff ruling that Tyler Robinson will stand trial for the killing of Charlie Kirk. Meanwhile, no verdict yet in the murder trial of a Massachusetts mother, Lindsay Clancy, who's charged with murdering her three young children. Here's Fox's Gernal Scott.
2: The nine women and three men deciding the fate of Lindsay Clancy at one point Tuesday told Judge William Sullivan they could not agree on the Massachusetts mom's level of guilt.
1: The jury will resume deliberations tomorrow. The defense claims Clancy's not criminally responsible because she had postpartum psychosis. 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

0: 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I am Lydia Saran. 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
1: Hi, Lydia. It's great to be with you again.
0: So I've been talking throughout the show. That's kind of the theme of tonight's show is the false compassion. I'm going to play this clip again from, I played it in the first hour, but I want to play it again of, I know you know this one probably, Father, from Bishop Fulton Sheen from 1965 and how apropos it is for this very day. Clip 17.
2: False compassion, which is gradually growing in this country, is a pity that is shown not to the mugged, but to the mugger, not to the family of the murdered, but to the murderer, not to the woman who was raped, but to the rapist, not to the poor girl who's given a shot of dope, but to the rich boy who happens to come from a fine family. There are some judges, some in some of our courts. There are some social workers, not all. There are sob sisters. There are the social slobberers who insist on compassion being shown to the muggers, to the dope fiends, to the throat slashers, to the beatniks, to the prostitutes, to the homosexuals, to the punks, so that today the decent man is practically off the reservation. This is the false compassion.
0: What do you think about that, Father? As I'm looking at Hunter Biden admitting using Burisma to fund crack cocaine addiction as he goes on his media tour, and he even jokes about running for office. And I'm looking at this sign about Tyler Robinson, the man accused of killing Charlie Kirk. His case will now proceed to trial. The death penalty is on the table. And there are actually supporters for him. Acquit Tyler. They're demonizing Charlie Kirk. They're also lionizing Lindsey Clancy, who admitted to killing, strangling her three young children to death, 5, 3, and an 8-month-old. Father, what is happening to our society?
1: You know, Lydia, obviously there are spiritual problems here, but I think first it's on a psychological level. We've been through decades of confusion now about the most fundamental meaning of human life and the sanctity of human life. You know, we saw what happened in the late 60s and then into the early 70s with utter collapse of protection of the unborn child. And that has led to such a mental and psychological distortion of our sense of responsibility, guilt, and conscience. And I think just on a psychological level, before we even bring in the spiritual, if somebody has had their conscience so distorted that they can no longer respond to the helpless cry of the child. Now, we talk about the unborn, and in the case of this Lindsey Clancy, the born child. And psychiatrists will say, you know, this is part of the problem with the culture of death, is that it's dangerous for the species not to be able to respond anymore to the cry, the helpless cry of their youngest members. Well, then we have to compensate for it somehow. You know, and this is where people will... The human heart, the human mind has to have compassion for somebody, right? We can't just live like a stone. And so if it's been displaced from where it ought to be going first, it's going to go to the next most likely candidate. And I think that's what we're seeing here. Archbishop Fulton Sheen pointed this out at a time when this was beginning to really unfold as a societal problem. And now it's out of all bounds.
0: It really is. And I understand if you want to kind of sympathize maybe with somebody if they have mental illness, but the way they're cheering this woman on, this Lindsey Clancy, it to me is so indicative of how far we have fallen as a society. And I see these homeless people, Father, living on the streets, and they're and the Democrats, the liberal. Oh, well, you know, they have a right to live on the streets. So we just look the other way as people are slowly committing suicide on the streets. They're out of their minds. They're injecting themselves with poisonous chemicals and drugs. I mean, I don't understand. Nobody cares. Nobody cares about the sanctity of human life. And then you've got Maura Healey, the governor. She just signed legislation that you could kill your baby up until the 9th month, something that they told us was rare and doesn't even happen. Remember when President Trump was debating Kamala Harris and he said, well, there are states that want to kill the baby up until it's born in some places even after. And she's like, that's a lie. And even the moderators came in and said, that's a lie. That's a lie. Father, if it's a lie, why the need to codify it? And all those women around clapping and smiling, it was truly demonic.
1: It's demonic. And, you know, we've got that extreme law now in Massachusetts. You've got 9 other states that allow abortion without any limit. And then you've got Virginia, Idaho, and Nevada this year on the ballot trying to put this unlimited right to abortion into their state constitutions. I mean, it's a crisis of conscience. You know what I think it is also, Lydia, and this goes more now into the moral and spiritual realm. I mentioned the psychological briefly, but in the moral and spiritual realm, it's a loss of hope. And it's a loss of hope then that leads to nihilism. When I say a loss of hope, you know, do we believe as a society that we can overcome problems like homelessness, poverty, crime, drug addiction, abortion, any of these things, abuse, do we believe we can overcome these things? Now, either yes or no. If yes, because we believe in human potential, because we believe in the power of God working through us and working together as families and churches and community organizations, well, then we're going to be energized. We're going to be positive. And our compassion, Lydia, is going to be what compassion is meant to be. It ever expands more and more widely so that legitimate compassion for a person who has mental health problems, legitimate compassion for a mother who has an abortion. You know, just before I came on this program right now, I was on a national conference call with our Silent No More campaign. And these are people who've had abortions. They share their story publicly of how they were exploited. We have nothing but compassion for these women, but it's not either or, it's both and. We don't trade the compassion we have for their children who were aborted in order to have compassion for them. We don't see it as a choice of one or the other. It's a compassion that naturally grows, but it grows and it reaches more and more people because we have hope in the ultimate victory of good over evil, of grace over sin, of truth over falsehood. If we and when we lose that hope, then we have nothing to hold on to, and we descend into this despair and this nihilism, and that's what we're seeing, where people essentially, like you said, they don't care anymore. Why do they not care anymore? Because they've lost the hope that we could really change things for the better.
0: And see, when you see, by the way, we're talking to Father Frank Pavone. How can people follow you, Father?
1: FR Frank Pavone on all the social media, FR Frank Pavone.
0: Okay. So when you see these supporters wearing the pink outside the courthouse for Lindsey Clancy, when you see them surrounding her attorney saying, we want to take you out for a steak dinner, and they're treating him as if he was, you know, I don't know, who's the big star now? Not Justin Bieber. I'm so like out of touch or whatever, but like Justin Bieber back in his heyday, Justin Timberlake, right. Those like a rock star, you know, Aerosmith, you name it, Steven Tyler, Mick Jagger, you know, those type, Elvis Presley. When you see her attorney, this is what they're doing. These women, and there's even, I posted it on my social media at Lydia News on Instagram and on my Facebook page. Women are even making TikToks, Father, of them. It's a doll, but they're hurting the doll. Oops, I have postpartum depression, and they're throwing the baby in the dryer, throwing it in the oven. What is that? That is really sick and twisted.
1: It's unimaginable. And I'm gonna say something here that's gonna startle our audience. But this is it's part and parcel of the very same degradation of the human spirit and the human conscience. Lydia, do you know what they do inside these abortion clinics after hours? And I say this as a matter of fact, because I have worked over decades with former abortion clinic workers and abortionists and doctors and undercover efforts, et cetera, et cetera. they will play catch in the hallways of the abortion clinics with the heads of the babies. They will play the game of wishbone, taking the two legs of an aborted baby and pulling it apart. This, what is this? This, again, if there's any psychologists or psychiatrists listening, you know, you can put two and two together. If there are clergy listening or experts in spirituality, you can also put two and two together. What is happening, this is the death of conscience. And Dr. Bernard Nathanson, whom I knew personally, founded the abortion industry in America. And Lydia, he aborted his own child with his own hands. And he writes about this in his book called The Hand of God. It's about his conversion, because then he became pro-life and he became a Catholic after a while. And I knew him during those years. And he says, you know, when I did that, I saw the body of my own child in the medical waste bag. He said, all I felt, literally all I felt, was a professional satisfaction of a job well done. Oh, I felt no remorse, no sadness, no guilt. And this is what is starting to happen on a societal level. And it goes back to what Mother Teresa said, and I was privileged to know her too, when she spoke in Washington in 1994 at the National Prayer Breakfast. She said, if we say that a mother can kill her own child, and that's exactly what we're saying, like you said, with these laws in Massachusetts and these constitutional amendments, and just with legal abortion in the first place, and Roe v. Wade that was in place for almost 50 years, if we say a mother can kill her own child, how can we tell other people not to kill each other? And I think that's a question that, I mean, we're not saying abortion is the only issue, but I think it epitomizes this whole panoply of evil and this whole deadening of conscience. Nowhere is it more of a flashpoint, and I think often a causal point, than in the abortion issue. We have got to solve this problem if we're going to advance as a civilized society.
0: Amen. Father Frank Pavone, thank you so much for joining us this evening. Thank you. And again, where can people find you?
1: Yes, on all social media, FR Frank Pavone, and it'll be a pleasure to connect with all our audience.
0: All right. Thank you, Father Pavone. All right. Don't go anywhere. We've got a lot more to talk about. Again, I'm Lydia Serrani, Lydia News, LIDIANEWS. I'll be right back.
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You know, again, we talked a lot about throughout these 3 hours about the false compassion, about the Democrats, the libs, the suicidal empathy, right? That's what's happening. This need to help someone, but you're actually hurting yourself. You're hurting your own family. And that's what we're seeing time and time again. And I think that's what happens with the voters. And there was a story where I live in Westchester County where this ShopRite worker threw her baby in the garbage. She had the baby and she threw it in the garbage. And then you see all these social media comments and everyone's like, oh my God, how could she do that? And oh, thank God the baby's okay. And, you know, and everybody was, you know, rightfully upset about it. And why'd she do that? And then you saw another couple of comments saying, well, you know, people need to be educated more about safe haven laws. And maybe she was suffering from postpartum and maybe she threw her baby in the garbage. Okay, she threw it in the garbage. This is not about safe haven. This is not about education. This is not about depression. This is about somebody who has a total disregard for human life. And that's what's happening. You just heard the father before talk about it. That's why everything at the end of the day, that's what it comes down to. It's about the sanctity of human life. With Jesus Christ, say, treat others. My greatest commandment I give you is treat others as you want to be treated. And I think people think like, well, I can do whatever I want and I can lie and I can steal and I can cheat and I can do all these things. And who cares? Because nobody sees. Well, God sees everything. And then somebody commented on one of the posts of the lady that threw the baby in the garbage. She said, well, what's the difference? What difference does it make? Because in New York, you can kill your baby up until 9 months. And everybody commented, well, lady, so don't make this political. Well, if you don't care about politics, politics will affect you. That's why you have to care about politics and you have to know what's going on. And that's why you have to vote and you have to get involved and do the right thing and do the right thing. Even when you think nobody's watching, somebody, God, is always watching. Always do the right thing because the truth always comes out. I've been going through some kind of thing myself. And all I say is I don't wish bad on anybody. And all I've been saying is just let the truth come out. And what's really crazy is the truth has been coming out. I'll say a prayer or this or that, and just it just takes time. That's all it does. You know what they say? For a conspiracy theory to become fact, all it takes is a little bit of time. For a lie has a way. It's like it always comes out. It always reveals itself. If somebody's a snake, it's happened so many times in my life. Where I just said, God, why did this happen to me? A friend of mine, my friend Ray, he just lost his job. He's now moving to Florida. And I told him, this is a blessing. This is a blessing. Sometimes God opens a door for you. You don't walk through it. So then he kicks you. And that's what we need sometimes, a kick in our butt. Again, I'm Lydia Serrano. It has been my pleasure to be with you tonight. I'm going to be with you all week long. So I hope you'll tune in because Jesse deserves some much needed time off to be with his family. He works so hard and you guys are so amazing. You're one of the best audiences I've ever spoken to. So thank you so much for being so great. I love all of your messages. Hopefully we'll get those phones working and we'll be able to talk to you on the phone. Again, I'm Lydia Serrano at Lydia News, LydiaNews. And have a great rest of your evening. And I end every broadcast I do with this simple message. Trust and remember that God is with you in all ways. Always. Have a great rest of your night.

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5: This is a Fox News alert. He says he's not guilty. I'm Lee Silasera. Tyler Robinson, the man accused of killing Charlie Kirk, has entered a not guilty plea to all 7 charges against him. The judge presiding over the case ruling there's enough evidence to bring the case to trial and leaving the death penalty on the table.
6: In Utah, capital punishment is only an option if there are aggravating factors in a murder charge. And in this case, prosecutors argued Robinson put other people's lives at risk when he shot Charlie Kirk. The judge agreed with those arguments and noted how multiple people were standing near Kirk when he was shot. Judge Graff also just finished going through each of the other 6 charges against Tyler Robinson and giving explanations for each one of why there was enough evidence to support them going through to the trial.
5: Fox's Garrett Tenney in Provo, the Kirk family issuing a statement, reading in part, calling it an important step in our family's pursuit of justice for him. The jury in the Lindsey Clancy trial will resume deliberations tomorrow morning. The Massachusetts woman has admitted to killing her 3 young children in 2023, but her defense team says she suffered from postpartum psychosis. Prosecutors say she knew what she was doing. U.S. Central Command says it hit targets in Iran and Tehran fired missiles and drones at various sites across the region at U.S. interests. As President Trump warns Iran, this latest round of strikes is only the beginning.
7: President Trump indicating that the USS George Washington, that aircraft carrier that just arrived in theater last week, is loaded to the gills, indicating the U.S. military is prepared to continue this campaign against Iran.
5: Fox's Trey Yingston in Tel Aviv. Meanwhile, Treasury Secretary Scott Bessent says the U.S. is keeping up the economic pressure on Iran, which will force it to make a deal. Massachusetts Democrat Senator Ed Markey has fended off a primary challenge from Congressman Seth Moulton. Markey, who's 80, is seeking his 3rd term in office. 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
5: Good morning. 25th anniversary of 9/11 is right around the corner. And man, are we a mess when it comes to this. Seriously. I mean, right here in the Commonwealth of Massachusetts, there still remains a proposal. I think it's dead, but there still remains a proposal. Somebody actually came up with the bright idea of creating a government agency that would reach into all aspects of government and make sure that we were, I don't know, Muslim compliant? Well, that's the way I read it, that a government agency for Muslims would make sure that everything going on in government took into consideration the Muslim perspective. Well, I say, well, what portion of the population do they make up in the Commonwealth? We're going to give them a special agency? Can you imagine that that's where we are 25 years after radical Islam? Yes, radical Islam attacked us. Oh, but wait a minute. Up in Canada, they don't want to call it terrorism. They want to call it a hijacking. No, a hijacking, I remember those when I was a little kid. Somebody would jump on a plane and say, take this plane to Cuba. That would be it. That was hijacking. Nobody got on the plane and said, yeah, I'm taking it and flying it into buildings. We're on a suicide kamikaze mission. Yeah, well, why don't we just call that an act of kamikaze? Seriously. It was an act of terrorism. But in Canada, their press isn't supposed to call it that. Yet another reason to really not care about Canada. Seriously. You know what? While we're on this, let's, you know, because everybody's, you know, onto, Lindsey Clancy, everything else, and we'll talk about that. But Scott Bessent, who I really just think is great, he put Elizabeth Warren in her place last week and said, you really don't know what you're talking about. You should maybe take a finance course, which was great. But anyway, here he is talking about Canada with, I think this is CNBC interviewing him.
6: Market's wondering if we're now in a tit-for-tat trade war with Canada.
7: Well, I don't think you can be in a tit-for-tat with someone who's 13 times larger than you are.
6: They say they're doing okay.
7: What else are they going to say? Look, I think this is very unfortunate that Prime Minister Carney has turned this into a political shouting match. I mean, we're not at war with Canada. How are we going to be at war with

0: what are they going to take their two submarines from the Edmonton Mall and sick them on us? That, you know, he came to power on a anti-American, anti-Trump agenda. He was 20 points behind in the poll, and then he started this, and it's unfortunate that he's not doing what's best for the Canadian people. He's doing what is best for the Liberal Party, what's best for Mark Carney, and in the long run, the Canadian people are going to see through that. And, you know, I will say that they were offered the best trade deal of any country on the globe, and he chose to walk away from it.
1: Yeah, it was politics. It is. That's why he's doing it. And so then we come to renaming of the lake. And don't worry, I'll get back to 9/11, and we will get to Lindsey Clancy. But then he renamed Lake Ontario. Okay. He called it Lake America. And all of the clutching of the pearls. I saw people writing stuff like, he's petulant. First it was Gulf of America. Now it's Lake America. Oh, he's petulant. I want to ask you, all of those who ran to social media clutching pearls and upset with what Trump had did, where were you when Barack Obama decided to change the name of Mount McKinley to Denali? Where were you? Were you upset that he took something that had been named for more than 100 years and said, no, it's going to be Denali? Where were you? Yeah, I don't know. I mean, where were you when liberals changed other names, like the names of forts, or if anything had even a hint of connection to the Confederacy? We had to tear it down, change its name. Columbus Day, a lot of people don't refer to it as Columbus Day. They call it Indigenous Peoples Day. There is an Indigenous Peoples Day already. But why did we renamed Columbus Day? It had been Columbus Day for more than 100 years. You renamed it. And it doesn't stop there, left, with your renaming things. Since when did my mother, the woman who gave birth to me, when did she go from being called a mother to a birthing person? Yeah, they changed that name. You're a birthing person. See, the left changes names all the time. If that mother is able to nurse her baby, why did they suddenly name it chest feeding as opposed to breastfeeding? It became chest feeding. Chest feeding. All right. I know. When did a sex change operation become a gender affirming care? That's it. Oh, an abortion became reproductive health. Yeah. So I don't want to hear it. I don't want to hear your silliness about he changed the name. Not unless you're going to get upset about all those name changes. Oh, yeah. And how about now that Democrats are actually communists? Well, no, that we did that. Yeah, I guess you're right. But they are. They are pretty much communists right now. No doubt about it. Okay. Let's get back to 9/11. I mean, it's going to be the 25th anniversary on Friday. And El Luco, by the way, welcome back again, El Luco. Nice to have you back.
2: Yeah, it's great to be back.
1: You weren't around on 9/11, were you?
2: No, I was technically born before 9/11, but you know, obviously I don't remember it. I wasn't quite a year old yet, so.
1: Yeah, you wouldn't remember it, right?
2: I mean, that's correct.
1: Yeah, and I mean, but there are a lot of people in this audience who may not. My own boys don't. One of them was born right before 9/11. About a month before 9/11 he was born.
2: Yeah.
1: Yeah, there's a lot of people don't know it. So, you know, you don't remember pre 9/11.
2: No, I don't. Life.
1: No. When you basically, you got to the airport at the last minute and just ran through and that was it. Yeah.
2: People can actually go like up to the gate with you, not, who weren't flying.
1: Yeah, and see you off.
2: Right.
1: And say, see you later, Jim. Take care. Bye-bye. Not anymore.
2: I mean, I've seen it in the movies, but I don't, you know, remember it personally, no.
1: Right. There's a lot that has changed. And what does it do to radical Islam? Radical Islam. And they're now, yes, don't tell me that Islam is the religion of peace. It isn't. You need to read the Quran. But there are people who practice it that way. There are people who practice it that way. But unfortunately, about anywhere from 20% to 30%, it depends upon how you look at it, of people who are Muslim believe in jihad. Oh, yeah. And oh, you're going to say, well, define jihad because, you know, look, we all know what it is. All right. But what I'm telling you right now is that we have lost our way over radical Islam. We have. If we could go back in time, and those of us who can remember 9/11, if we're to go back in time and we're to say, hey, you know what's going to happen in the future? What? There's going to be a mayor of New York City who is Muslim. And you would say at that point, really? A Muslim? And you're going to be, because we're all kind of like that, you're going to say, well, you know, I guess if this Muslim isn't radical, I guess that could happen. Sure. Why not? Oh, this mayor will refuse to denounce the globalizing the Antifada, which means, you know, bring it worldwide. That mayor will refuse, and you would say that's impossible. No, it's possible. It could happen, and it does happen. Can you imagine telling yourself that going back there? That's just the tip of the iceberg. I just saw Kathleen Hochul, the mayor of New York, wearing a hijab. Now, I don't understand that. Why are you wearing a hijab? Aren't you? You're all about, well, you know, don't oppress me and don't tell me what to do. And you put on a hijab, which, as far as I'm concerned, look, if you voluntarily you want to wear that, then you are accepting a set of ideology and theology that is inconsistent with Western ideology. Men and women are equal. They are equal. And in Western, it's taken a long time. And some would say there's still more work to be done. But the rights of women, the rights of women. Imagine that. Just imagine that. Go back in time and tell this story to just post 9/11 you. That person, because I can't believe it. And I was at ground zero on 9/11. I can't believe it where we are. Look, Europe's done, everybody. Europe's done. It is an invasion of military-aged men. It is in Europe. Their social welfare programs are on the brink of collapsing if they don't do something about it. Multiculturalism is a failure. It's one of those experiments that lefties come up with. And here in this country, in Massachusetts, we were going to have a commission to make sure that Muslims' rights and wishes and desires were considered in all aspects of government. You remember, I mean, it's still out there. It's still on the table. Yeah. And you're running around upset because Trump renamed a lake. You might want to get your priorities straight, left. Rory O'Neill, when we return, you're listening to the Jim Polito Show. You are not alone.
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0: He is here. Multi-award-winning journalist, national correspondent to the Jim Polito Show, tallest man in journalism, Rhode Island's favorite son, Rory O'Neill. Good morning, sir. How are you today?
1: I'm doing well. How are you?
0: I'm good. All right, let's get to the story.
1: Got your partner in crime back. So
0: yeah. All is well. All is well on the Jim Polito Show. Yeah. No, seriously, all is well. Thank goodness.
1: The health. Well, you can't do anything without your help. Understood. Yep, just another example.
0: All right. Okay, here we go. That took 32 seconds. That was good. That took 32 seconds. Now, listen, put on your trial of the century hat because the Lindsey Clancy trial of the century hat, and we got to talk about that one. But let me know if you agree with me on this one, because you followed a lot of trials, as I have. You know, you have these kind of basics that you fall back on when you say, well, the jury comes back quickly, this is going to happen. The jury takes a long time. In this one, it's really a little different because it's not as if they're saying, Kevin Reddington is saying, she didn't do the murder. I mean, they kind of gave to that. It's whether or not she's responsible. You know, whether it be, you know, was she not guilty by reason of insanity or, you know. And I don't think. No, I was just going to say, I don't think you can use kind of the old paradigms that we would use.
1: Well, the 12 people are being asked to decide what was in her head at the time.
0: Yeah.
1: And it's not, they're not being asked to decide whether or not this action happened, but yeah. What was she thinking, or was she thinking at the time? And was this postpartum psychosis, you know, preventing her from acting logically? And that's, I think, harder. And again, I haven't found 12 people with the same opinion on this. Or if not, they say, well, I can see, they almost talk themselves out of their opinion, even when they tell it to you. So, it's been pretty remarkable. I just don't think they'll find consensus.
0: You don't. You don't think they'll find consensus. Yeah.
1: Now, all right.
0: No, I'm leaning that way too.
1: Like all the other TV pundits, I'm blowing this out my backside to say this is my opinion, in that I think it's going to be a hung jury. I think it's going to be a mistrial, and then it's going to be going to some new plea deal moving forward, and they won't go to a full trial again.
0: You don't think they will because of the resources and the,
1: Right. And they're just going to say, we can, because you're never going to find 12 people to agree on this. And I think they're going to say, all right, can we just make sure she gets 20 years in a hospital, and then, okay, fine, and move on from there.
0: Yeah, that's interesting. Because one of the items that they could pick is civil commitment, innocent civil commitment, I believe, is one of the options. And that would be what you're really talking about here. Although I would think prosecution wants her to admit to some form of a crime. You know, if there's to be a plea deal, she's got to admit to a crime.
1: Well, I mean, there could be some manslaughtery thing, I suppose. But yeah.
0: That's what I mean. I do share your concern. And again, we're just talking, you know, but we've covered a lot of trials, you know, and I mean,
1: this is our Super Bowl prediction. It's worth about as much. And here we go. Right.
0: Yeah. I think you may be right about a hung jury. I started floating the idea even before they started deliberating. I was thinking, oh boy, with the just go out into the community and talk with people about concerning this case, and wow, people are all over the board.
1: Right. And then if you're going to retry it, then it would have to have some sort of new evidence, or you show where, you know, maybe the judge made a mistake on something to try to change it. Because otherwise, you're just going to be right back at this after spending millions of more dollars at it again.
0: Yeah.
1: And you're saying, you know, for what? I mean, you know, you can remix the argument, but the argument's going to stay the same.
0: Yeah.
1: Without new evidence.
0: But the other thing is, where's her money coming from? Kevin Reddington doesn't come cheap. Even though he's kind of in the twilight of his career, he doesn't come cheap. You know, and if she were to have to try again.
1: Yeah.
0: Yeah. Interesting. All right, Rory.
1: He gets to throw Nancy Grace under the bus a few more days.
0: And yeah. He might want to forget about that. I mean, you know, he might want to worry more about his client than worrying about the coverage he's getting. But, you know, yeah, I see it there. But, no, I think he's a good defense attorney. I've followed him going way back and right to Mo Vaughn's case. I don't know if you remember that.
1: Oh,
0: yeah. Yeah. Yeah, he represented Mo Vaughn. I remember that. Okay, well, Rory, that was great. Thank you very much, and all is well here, and we appreciate your contribution.
1: All right, thanks, Jim. We'll talk to you tomorrow.
0: Take care. Bye-bye. 855-403-9846. When we return, I'll put a little more butter on that Lindsay Clancy bread, and I'll take your calls. You're listening to The Jim Polito Show. You are not alone.
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0: You know, I do have a guest here, and he is, as El Luco, as we would say,
1: great guy.
0: He's been a return guest on the show, and actually, I understand he is filling in for the Dean on the Cape on Friday, and I'm talking about our friend and fellow broadcaster, Toby Leary. Good morning, sir. How are you?
2: I'm doing great. Thanks, Jim, for having me on.
0: It's a
2: beautiful
0: always
2: day in the neighborhood.
0: Yeah, it always is, but we've got, we've got Second Amendment rights to discuss, don't we?
2: That's right. We are just 2 months away from November 3rd. Obviously, today's primary day. That's a big day for people to go out and vote for their choice to put more Healy into retirement. But
0: that would
2: that's
0: be great.
2: Subject for another.
0: That would be great.
2: And by the way, just as a placeholder on that, like, she's already shown how hostile she is to the Second Amendment. Now we have to make sure that, you know, she has to look for a new job as an unemployed.
0: Yeah.
2: And,
0: And she has been as Attorney General. She was hostile. She doesn't like law abiding citizens who want their right to bear arms. She doesn't like them. Not at all.
2: I agree. The whole state is pretty much hostile to that. And we continue to see this trap, if you will, that Chapter 135 has become for good people. Jim, there's a airman who is actually active service, active duty, who got pulled over. He had a license to carry, but he volunteered that he had a gun in the car, and they arrested him, and they charged him with improper storage, high-capacity magazine, the whole nine yards. This is a guy who's serving his country. He's lawfully and legally carrying a gun, and they arrest him. It's just nonstop. And instead of going after and locking up violent criminals, we continue to punish the people who are playing whack-a-mole with this horrible checkerboard of legislation that has come back to eat its own and take out people who should not be arrested. It's unfortunate.
0: We're talking with Toby Leary, our good friend, and you might know him from Cape Gunworks in Hyannis on Airport Road. He is also a staunch advocate of the Second Amendment, and even has his own show on WXTK on weekends, of which I listen to his show and enjoy it. And we're talking what's coming down the pike. So, Toby, help me out with this. We've got the question on the ballot that, to me, is, I feel like I get confused when I look at it, because if I'm in favor of it, I've got to vote no. Correct.
2: It is an extremely confusing thing, but they've simplified it in one way, Jim. We were the first ballot question approved, and we got the last number assigned, so we're number nine.
0: Yeah.
2: So it's easy to just remember no on nine.
0: No on nine.
2: Yeah, that's the easiest thing that could have happened in this very confusing thing, because, yes, you're right. You think if you were, wanted to repeal it, you would vote yes, but that's not. You vote no, it's no on nine, and there's a whole bunch of weirdness that goes along with that. But here we are. And so, the real question is, do you want your local law enforcement diverting its limited resources to go after people like that airman or Kyle Collado or Scott LaPont or a bunch of other people who've been caught in this dragnet? Or do you want them going after violent criminals? Because the one common thread between the prosecutions of all those people is they were victimless crimes. They weren't in the act of committing a violent crime. They weren't robbing a bank. They weren't, you know, committing armed robbery or any of that. They were literally in possession. They were keeping and bearing arms. That's exactly what our Constitution says we have a right to do. And they throw the book at them. Do you want them going after them, or do you want them going after the people who are shooting up our streets in Boston and shooting up our neighborhoods and towns and committing murder, like the kid shot into a crowd at the Caribbean Festival on a scooter the other day?
0: Yeah.
2: It's unbelievable. And so I want my police my local police to use their valuable limited resources to go after the bad guys and put them in jail. And I want DAs to focus their energy on putting bad guys and keeping bad guys in jail. And I want judges to take that very seriously. I don't want my fellow man being put into jail because they, you know, broke some malum prohibitum technical violation of whether their stock it moves or not on their gun. It's so ridiculous. We are focused on the wrong valuable police resources. Do you want them going after criminals or good people? That should be the question in everybody's mind on November 3rd. And I think if you're a rational, reasonable person, you would agree with me that you want them going after the bad guys and the violent career criminals out there, yeah. Tyler Brown. And we would want,
0: I'm sorry, Toby, you dropped off a little bit. I'm sorry.
2: To be able to go about their lives unscathed and go to their job and go back to their families, because that's obvious, you know, to me, but not to everyone. So that's the choice on November 3rd, November 9th.
0: We're talking with Toby Leary, Cape Gunworks, also Rapid Fire on WXTK on Sundays at, it's noon, right? Yeah, Sundays at noon is when I hear you on WXTK. And talking about question 9, basically what we want to do is the temper tantrum they had after the Supreme Court decision that brought on all of these new laws. Legislature passed it. She signed it. And the bottom line is at this point, it would get rid of all of them and just basically go back to the way it was, what, in 2024?
2: Yeah, and
0: which we don't, which we don't agree with either. But we'll, right. You know, we'd rather just chip away. We'll take this first.
2: Right, exactly. And you know, in 2024, we still had an assault weapon ban. We still had magazine capacity ban. We still had red flag laws. None of that's going to go away by the repeal of Chapter 135. All that's going to go away is it's going to take away the gun of government violence against good people and redirect it back to where it should be on violent career criminals. And by the way, if I may, Jim, put a little plug in on September 18th, we have a massive firearms auction at the American Heritage Museum in Hudson, Mass. Beautiful facility. I mean, it's an incredible place to come, and there's tanks and there's all kinds of memorabilia from all the world wars and from all the wars America was involved in. Great place to go with your family and check it out and learn a little bit about history. But on September 18th, we have a huge firearms auction. We have probably 20 or 30 donations so far of incredible, incredible historic or valuable firearms. Smith & Wesson donated a beautiful matched set, an 1854 lever action rifle and a Model 29 revolver, all engraved and gold inlaid, and it's a cased set. And by the way, you can actually bid on my most prized possession. I donated a Nighthawk custom 1911 that was, took me 2.5 years to get. I ordered it, they made it for me, and I donated that to the auction as well. So, and we have Professor Mark Smith from the Four Boxes Diner coming to be our keynote speaker. This man is a brilliant constitutional attorney. He is a professor. He writes articles for the Harvard Journal of Law and Public Policy and Georgetown Public Policy and Law Review. And they get cited in front of the Supreme Court when he writes. It's really something special to hear him talk. So he'll be our keynote speaker. Everyone, I want to urge everyone to come and join us. We'll raise some money for the Civil Rights Coalition, and we'll win big on November 3rd and show the rest of the country the state that had the shot heard around the world is the state that is going to have the stop heard around the world. Stop 135 in its best.
0: Toby, it would be great. And, you know, I often point to the irony. I remember at one point Lexington, the community of Lexington at one point was considering an ordinance that would allow police from Lexington to go to your house if they think you have an illegal weapon and and take that weapon away from you. And I just thought, does anybody else see the irony here, you know, about going in to take weapons away from people in Lexington? But I think it's great that you're doing that at Heritage. I do think it's great that nine, that no on nine makes it very, very simple. But hold on one more second. Wouldn't it be, because I know you're trying to raise money for all of this, and legal work costs money. Isn't it that most of what came through in 135, couldn't much of that be overturned if we had a reasonable SJC in Massachusetts? Because it doesn't comport with what the Supreme Court said. Am I correct? I mean, I think they thought they got it in there and no, it's all constitutional. No, I just think they want people who support the Second Amendment to have to spend money to fight it, to overturn it.
2: No doubt about it. It's the death by a thousand cuts approach. They pass an unconstitutional law, and they know they are well insulated in the state of Massachusetts and in the First Circuit Court of Appeals in Boston. We are the most hostile court to firearms and Second Amendment rights and civil rights in the country, Jim. It's not even close.
0: Yeah.
2: We just had a recent Supreme Court, First Circuit Court dismissal of the Gino Recchia v. Campbell case in Massachusetts, and they just outright dismissed it. But you know what they did? They cited their own precedent like 23 times in their dismissal. And they were basically saying, you know, we're the First Circuit Court of Appeals. We don't care what the Supreme Court has to say about this. We're the First Circuit Court of Appeals. And I think they forgot how to read the Constitution, because the Constitution says that they are an inferior court and they're supposed to follow what the Supreme Court says. But they don't do that. It's unbelievable.
0: I do. Like, Constitution gets in the way of the left all the time. I appreciate it, Toby. Where can folks get more information?
2: Yeah, thanks, Jim. They can go to thecivilrightscoalition.com. You can sign up to volunteer, to donate, to buy tickets to the big fundraiser on September 18th. If you're a business and you want to sponsor a table, you can do that there as well. If we're going to have the website live with all the auction items on in the next few days, you'll be able to pre-bid on them. So this is going to be open to the nation. It's nationwide, so no matter where you are, you'll be able to bid. And we're really excited about it.
0: So, excellent.
2: TheCivilRightsCoalition.com. And I appreciate you so much for having me on, Jim.
0: All right, Toby. Take care. We'll talk to you soon.
2: All right. God bless.
0: Bye. Mike Armstrong. Next, you're listening to The Jim Polito Show. You are not alone.
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0: To the polls. Good morning, everybody. Jim Polito here. My Massachusetts friends and Rhode Island, you get ready. You get ready. A week from tomorrow, Rhode Island. Hey, we're sliding into the Labor Day weekend. 855-403-9846. 855-403-9846. Okay. Where do I begin? All right, Lindsey Clancy. I'm going to lean on more of a hung jury, I have to say. By this time, 17 hours, you have had enough time to review everything. In this case, and let me explain. Again, you're not sitting there trying to determine a whodunit. You know whodunit. It's whether or not she is responsible for her actions. And I have to agree with Rory a little bit. Maybe they may not want to retry this. I don't know where she's getting her money to. I mean, the only reason I'm weighing that is because if the Commonwealth were, in the event of a hung trial, come back and say, we're going to do it again. And it'd be expensive again, but it would be expensive for her, too. And having Kevin Reddington is not cheap. It's not. And I know he's older now, but he's still got a reputation. You can not like him for, you know, if you want to, and that is fine. I'm kind of being indifferent to liking him. I'm just talking about simply him as a person who would be representing a defendant. And, you know, he's representing a defendant I'm not all that enamored with. And again, I am the first one to stand up and say mental health issues, very real. Postpartum depression, very real. But the difference is your mental health, unless you are completely psychotic. And even then, there's degrees. It's very, very difficult to say she didn't know what she was doing. She didn't know what she was doing. And I just find that hard to believe. just given the other evidence of her internet searches, the timing. I mean, she actually put into, I think it was Google Maps, how far it is to the pharmacy. And because remember, she sent her husband out on an errand. How far is it? How long is it? How long would it take? And I mean, come on, that's planning. And planning to me means you know what you're doing is not right. But others will say, no, she thought he would, you know, the voice told her to do it. And she thought the voice told her it was going to stop. And, you know, he was going to try to stop her. I just think, look, there's three little kids dead. And it was brutal the way they were killed. I would have that on my mind quite a bit if I were in that room deliberating. Okay. Can I just get back to the naming thing one more time? Every Trump deranged individual out there was putting on social media their outrage, spilling out their outrage over Trump renaming Lake Ontario, Lake America, the same way that he renamed the Gulf of Mexico as the Gulf of America. They were very, they're very, very upset. Now, these same individuals, the Trump deranged, I wonder, I should probably go back in some of their social media history and look for what they did when, say, Barack Obama just decided, I'm renaming Mount McKinley. It's not going to be Mount McKinley anymore. It's going to be Denali. He did. He renamed it Denali. Executive order. That was it. It had been McKinley for a very long time. But he decided, nope, no more. That's what it's going to be. Okay. I wonder if they were outraged. I wonder if that upset them. Probably not. They renamed one of my favorite holidays, Columbus Day, to Indigenous Peoples Day. Nobody took my feelings into consideration. And by the way, my feelings are very strong. My grandfather, I think I've told you this, El Luco, on my dad's side, he landed at Ellis Island October 12th, 1909.
17: Yeah, I believe you mentioned it.
0: Yeah, that just happens to be Columbus Day.
17: Yeah.
0: And so the joke always was two great Italians landed in America on that day. You know, Columbus and my grandpa. So nobody took my feelings into consideration. You now call it Indigenous Peoples Day. I don't. There already is an Indigenous Peoples Day, by the way. There has been for a long time, so I don't know why you had to take Columbus Day from me. I mean, these are the people who can't even name what a woman is. Oh, and speaking of naming a woman, if she's a mother, she's no longer a mother. You now call her a birthing person. If she nurses that child, you don't call it breastfeeding, you call it chest feeding. Oh, and by the way, if that child one day decides that they're not the biological sex they were born into, you know, that was assigned at birth, they're going to have gender affirming surgery, not a sex change. So if you want to get upset about name changing, fine, get upset, but you're a hypocrite. Truly, you're a hypocrite. If you go along with all that other crap and you're upset about Trump saying, yeah, at least Trump's names make sense. Chest feeding doesn't make any sense to me. Gender-affirming care, as far as I'm concerned, is polishing up mutilation. That's basically what it is. So all of you Trump deranged who went out on social media and put your little thing out, and believe me, I see it, or people bring it. I have a lot of people who bring it to my attention. Yep. So there you go. Now, getting to the voting, get out and vote. Get out and vote, Massachusetts. Get out and vote. Do you realize that we have an 80-year-old right now who has spent his entire adult life in office running for re-election. I'm talking about Ed Markey. Ed Markey hasn't had any other job but government. Now, look, I appreciate people who find a job and stick with it and have the ability to do that. And, you know, somebody who worked a trade all of their life. Those people are amazing. Yeah, that's good. That's something to be. And that, by the way, that's becoming more and more difficult to do, to have, one career. But I don't feel the same way for someone in the same way working for government. Not working for government. Elective government. Yeah, it's crazy. And he's 80 years old. Now,
17: so is Donald Trump.
0: Yeah. It's not his only career. He's had many. He's been an entrepreneur. He's been an entertainer. And now he's been a president. I'll take that. I will take that. But what can Ed Markey bring to the table except more of the same? And again, this is not an endorsement of Seth Moulton, who's running against him. But what can he bring to the table? That's somebody who doesn't really have any perspective. This is another reason why they hate Trump. So he comes to the table with all these people who've been doing it that way forever. And then you have the institutional affect that comes from being in government that long. And what could he possibly have as a new idea? Let's go to Slippery Neil, Richie Neal. He's got a primary challenge today. First Massachusetts District, a gentleman by the name of Whalen, who is, card-carrying DSA. Could be. I don't know. I haven't paid attention to that. Oh, would I love to see a DSA person knock off Richie Neal? Of course. Well, I don't know if that's going to happen. Of course, Richie Neal is all over social media right now trying to show you that he's hip and he's young and he's involved. Not a chance. Not a chance. So I don't know what's going to happen there. And there are other races. But the important thing is Massachusetts, you get out. Rhode Island, stand by. Your turn is coming. All right, we're going to take a quick break. 855-403-9846. 855-403-9846. 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
18: A not guilty plea in a high-profile murder case. I'm Lisa Lacera, Fox News. After an hours-long hearing in Utah, Tyler Robinson, the 23-year-old accused of killing Charlie Kirk, will face trial, and the possibility of the death penalty is on the table.
19: Utah District Judge Tony Graff, siding with prosecutors who argued there was a mountain of evidence that Tyler Robinson fatally shot Charlie Kirk last September.
20: The state's evidence of identity is substantial. Combining forensic DNA matching with statements attributed to defendant admitting responsibility for the shooting.
19: Ruling the 23-year-old will stand trial. Robinson pleading not guilty to all seven charges, including aggravated murder, a charge that makes him eligible for the death penalty. Prosecutors argued Robinson created a great risk of death for others when shooting Kirk, who was speaking at Utah Valley University. The defense argued there was no evidence anyone else's life was threatened.
18: Fox's Kristen Goodwin, in a statement, the Kirk family said, in part, every step in this process carries the weight of all that Charlie's murder has taken from his family, especially his children who will grow up without their father. Jurors in the Lindsay Clancy trial in Massachusetts will try again tomorrow after a fourth day with no verdict. They're determining whether Clancy is criminally responsible for killing her three young children.
21: The judge has the option to use what's called a Tui Rodriguez charge,
2: It's a final jury instruction that asks the jury to give the case one more hard look to re-examine their views. If the jury comes back deadlocked after that, the judge cannot force more deliberation. If the jury says they're done, it's a mistrial.
18: Fox's Brian Yenis in Plymouth. President Trump says he's nominating acting Navy Secretary Hung Cao for the permanent job. Cao, who is a combat veteran, has been serving in the job since John Phelan departed in late April. 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
18: An Oklahoma man is facing murder charges in connection with a deadly explosion last week at a marijuana extraction facility.
33: Ryan Bassam, who turned himself in after a massive explosion at an Oklahoma facility which left two of his employees dead, has been charged with two counts of first-degree murder and is now also facing charges connected to a separate unlicensed cultivation and processing facility, according to the Oklahoma State Bureau of Investigation. The explosion early Thursday could be felt, officials say, as far as 40 miles away and also damaged neighboring businesses. First responders found one victim who was dead. The second man later died at the hospital. A fire marshal said he'd ordered the business to cease operations the week before the blast after a failed inspection. Lillian Wu, Fox News.
18: A Pennsylvania police officer who fatally shot a 22-year-old college student after he ended up at the wrong house late at night has been charged with voluntary manslaughter. Upper Pottsgrove Police Corporal Sean

0: Rosenthal. I'm Lisa LaSera. 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

0: It's that time. 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
1: Why are you shipping these
2: slaves
1: up north? We need them to pick the crops. Keep

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1: I mean, you're going to have vegetables rotting in the fields.
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7: What's going to happen here is that milk gets a lot higher. Because I don't know if any of you have ever been in a dairy farm. It is god-awful work.
8: Have no slaves.
9: Then we would have no food on our plates. We would have nobody cleaning up in the hospitals.
10: And I have friends texting me, like, all morning. My gardener didn't show up. My housekeeper didn't show up. You're going to actually have to do some work around your house.
11: We're not going to have anybody around to wipe our asses because we don't have enough people.
12: You kick every
1: slave
12: out of this country, then who is going to be cleaning your toilet, Donald Trump?

I try to find one story in the news that I think represents something bigger than the day-to-day, that represents trends. And I will often start the show with that, not always. But let me start by saying, with regard to this case of Lindsey Clancy, I know less about this case than probably almost everybody listening right now. There's an old adage in journalism that dog bites man, doesn't make the news. Man bites dog, front page above the fold. Quirky, weird stories. And this is a quirky, weird story. The data would suggest

0: that it's not very common that a mother kills her children. You can name the cases, I'm not going to do it now, you know who they are, of the women who have achieved some sort of notoriety. There's a famous case in Houston where it happened. Whether it's drowning kids or choking kids to death, it's a horrible, terrible thing, and it goes against everything we believe. But I think there is an example of almost every horrible thing imaginable. If you can dream it up, it has happened. The bigger question about our culture is, why are so many women, it's being called now the Lindsey Clancy fan club. Why are women cheering for this? There's a meme that's floated around that's the crazy white liberal woman, the short haircut, and you know, the college student or college graduate, and she's talking about how abortion ICE is destroying families. It's separating families, and she's upset about that. But then Lindsey Clancy, she's cheering for a woman who murdered her kids. I saw some data this week that is consistent over the last couple of years, but there's a much deeper dive into this now. And it is the difference of opinion and values of people who go to college and people who don't. I have to tell you, my parents desperately wanted to go to college because they didn't get to. And going to college meant I was going to learn, and I was going to have opportunities, and I'd be able to work in the air conditioning, and I'd be paid well, and life would be good for me. The university, this magical place that I was going to go off to, and it was going to be grand, and I loved it. I'll tell you, I loved it. I was student body president. I got involved in student politics. I took every class I possibly could. I loved my professors. I got to know them on a personal level. They wrote my letters of recommendation to law school. I went to law school, and I sat and I learned about how we structure our society, how we punish crime, what is and isn't a crime, how we create a system that tries to achieve some level of fairness. We're the model of the world. How we encourage businesses to do business in such a manner that if you clearly lay it out with a contract, it'll be enforceable or there will be damages, and how we have private property and how we defend that and how you own it and how you transfer it and how you finance it and finance itself and all of these things, you know, going back to our Constitution, which is our bylaws for how the country will work. I loved school. I was a better person for it. I started school a labor Democrat, which was what my father was. I was an Al Gore Democrat in 1988. And I came out of college and law school. I had a great professor by the name of Lino Graw. He was very conservative. He was nominated by President Reagan to the Fifth Circuit Court of Appeals at the same time as another Italian-American, Antonin Scalia. And the thought was that Scalia would be more controversial than Graw, my professor. So they put Graw up first, and then Scalia was to be next, but Graw was shot down by the American Bar Association the first time. They've done it a lot since, that they recommended against nominating a judge because he was too conservative. I came out far more conservative. I thought about things differently. I read different things. I read classical economists. I read Hayek. I read Bill Buckley. I read all sorts of new things, and my mind was expanded. But that's not happening today. Kids, which is what they are at 18, who choose to go to the university instead of the military or into the workforce, are coming out the worse for it. They're coming out with values that are different than their parents. When you look at the numbers of people who are college educated versus non-college educated, you've got Democrats over here and Republicans over here. Democrats are made up of minority groups and special interest groups and college educated people. Republicans are made up of non-college educated people who are raising the families and running the businesses and fighting the wars, and that's a fact. And that means college in America today is a real problem.
1: Please clap. Please clap.
0: But football is here. I'm fired up. You're fired up. And DraftKings is fired up. 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

0: With an election upon us, one of the issues of great concern to me personally, and I think a lot of Americans, is the war in Iran and the Strait of Hormuz and oil and gas prices. What's going on in Venezuela? And what does this mean for Texas energy producers, a state that is the energy capital of the country, if not the world? And how does it affect every one of us at the pump? What will those prices be? What's our refining capacity going to be? Can we keep up? What will the price at the pump be for families heading home for Thanksgiving or Christmas? Matt Cody is the president of the Oil and Gas Workers Association. Welcome back to the program, Matt.
1: Hey, thanks. Great to be on with you again.
0: Let me start with the question I get more than anything else. Why are the prices at the pump what they are if we are increasing production in Texas, if we're increasing refining? Why aren't the prices at the pump dropping faster?
1: That's the best question of all. And in fact, a few months ago, we did like a little explainer video on the refinery situation and American oil and production levels, because the very simple question that most Americans ask is this: if America has all this oil, why are gas prices going up? You know, it makes sense, especially us being from Texas. We know that the Permian Basin produces about 50% of all the U.S.'s oil. And so we go, well, wait a minute, the Strait of Hormuz, the Iran conflict, international problems, those shouldn't affect us. But they do, because of the way our refineries are set up. So years ago, whenever most of our refineries were built, they were set up to process a heavier crude than the crude oil that we produce here in the United States. It's a lighter, sweeter crude. It's a different refining process. So we can increase production all day long, but our oil actually fits refineries that are outside of the United States. And so we're still dependent on foreign oil imports.
0: That is as concise an answer as I have ever received on that subject. Where are we today with the Strait of Hormuz? How does the Iran war affect what we're paying at the pump, our production, and the region, the world's oil supply?
1: Well, anytime you have the Strait of Hormuz blocked, you know, 20% of all the world's oil goes through there. You're a very intelligent man. Most of your listeners are very intelligent people. I heard that one dummy one time, but you didn't have them on for very long. This isn't a Lena Hidalgo listenership. This is intelligent people who understand supply and demand. This is people who understand, hey, look, anytime there's an interruption to global supply, prices go up. Whenever that resolves itself, whenever we're able to clear the Strait of Hormuz and get back to normal shipping routes, well, then the supply is back. And so we don't have that war premium built in again, and then prices start to come down. So, yes, the Strait of Hormuz being blocked for a while has driven those prices up.
0: Yeah, it's frustrating because we've got an election in November, and a number of voters will vote on that basis alone, whether we like it or not, on something that could be temporary. And that's kind of scary because we have a lot at stake in this election, as we always do. What does production look like in the state of Texas right now? What's going on in the Permian? What are we seeing with regard to jobs and investment in our state specifically?
1: Well, when you just talk about Texas, so we talk about the Permian Basin, which isn't just Texas. It's also southeastern New Mexico, especially those three big oil-producing counties, Lee, Chavez, Eddy. So whenever we talk about that, it's roughly 47, almost 50% of all of America's oil production. So I'm going to loop in that southeast New Mexico whenever I talk about Texas production. And if Speaker Burroughs and State Representative Randall Pettigrew from New Mexico can get it pulled together, maybe we just annex in those three counties this next year. I don't think that's going to happen. But what are producers doing? So there's a whole lot of hesitance, because if this Strait of Hormuz blockage gets resolved, you know, if we're able to finish the job in Iran, Well, then there's no longer a need for increased oil production. And in fact, oil prices will drop. President Trump was right whenever he said, you know, prices would drop like a rock once that was cleared. And so if I'm a producer, if I'm a Diamondback Energy, if I'm Case out there, or if I'm somebody else, Exxon, Chevron, any one of the producers, and I'm looking at, do I want to invest money in more production? The answer is, man, I'm not sure, because we're up, we're down. You know, if we had more refining capacity where I could depend on demand for my oil, then heck yeah, I'd run out there every day and drill new wells. But that's why we don't see a whole lot of new investment right now, is because people are just uncertain what's going to happen. You know, and you mentioned this as a big voting issue. We talked about this in the Biden administration. Now, Joe Biden and Kamala Harris, by design, drove a whole lot of fear and hesitance into the U.S. oil market. They said, you know, on the campaign trail, we're going to transition away from your oil jobs. Kamala Harris on the campaign trail said, of course, she was in favor of banning fracking. On day one, Joe Biden canceled the final leg of the Keystone XL permit. And then, of course, they banned drilling on federal lands, drove up royalty rates. And so all of the Biden-Harris administration's actions to hurt the American oil and gas worker, they drove a whole lot of that market hesitation in there as well, which drove investment dollars out of the United States. That, by extension, hurts every American. What we get with President Trump is we get a president who really loves American oil and gas workers. He understands our industry, and, of course, he's brought in people like Secretary Wright, Secretary Burgum, who understand our industry really well. And, of course, he's got friends like Harold Hamm, Continental Resources, really the father of the Shell Revolution, who helped perfect George Mitchell's hydraulic fracturing technology. So he's got really brilliant people around him. He loves our industry. But we can't deny, you and I or anybody else, that going into these midterms, high gas prices and an economy that could be a lot better, it weighs on people.
0: It does. And it is the commodity even more than eggs and milk that people see, that everyone sees, men and women. And it concerns me, because there are a lot of decisions that will be made in the next 2, 4, and 6 years that we're going to elect people to be in a position to make. And I don't want the prices to be artificially high when perhaps ending the war in Iran would have had a very positive impact in that way. Matt Cody, President, Oil and Gas Workers Association, thanks for being with us. It is football season, and football is here, and so is DraftKings. 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
5: This is a Fox News alert. I'm Tom Rigotti. Utah judge rules Tyler Robinson, charged with murdering Turning Point USA founder Charlie Kirk, will head to trial. Fox's Garrett Tenney reports from Provo, Utah.
6: This was a win across the board for prosecutors. Judge Tony Graff ruled that there is enough evidence for Tyler Robinson to go to trial, to face all 7 charges against him, including aggravated murder, and importantly, that he will be eligible for the death penalty.
5: Robinson has now pleaded not guilty. No trial date has been set. U.S. Central Command announces U.S. forces successfully completed a new wave of strikes against Iranian military targets tonight. The strike strikes were in response to Iran targeting U.S. bases in Jordan. 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
19: The sore tooth you can't help from tonguing. In an age of noise and clamor, one man's cadence commands. Smooth, dry, anchored in the ordinary, but reaching for the timeless. The microphone is his field, the airwaves his stadium. And every day, The Michael Berry Show plays on.

0: Blue Ribbon PBR truck carrying more than 50,000 cans of beer has been stolen in Southern California in what may be the biggest beer heist ever. WISN-TV in Milwaukee with the story.
1: Police in Southern California are tracking a pair of huge beer heists.
2: And a beloved Milwaukee brand is at the center of it all. Pabst Blue Ribbon says someone made off with a fully loaded delivery truck August 17th. For perspective, that's about 40,000 pounds of beer. Pabst asked for help in this Instagram post, giving the thief 18 days to bring the truck back, no questions asked. The truck was last seen last week at a distribution center in Montclair, California. That's just west of Los Angeles. Today, that the police department there shared that the PBR theft was just one of two beer heists that took place within an hour of each other. Those combined shipments are worth $70,000. Police are investigating if the two robberies are connected.
0: We happen to have sources involved in this case, and from what we're hearing, the sheriff who was in pursuit of the thief may have, unbeknownst to him at that moment, had an interaction with the perp.
3: How much owe you, ma'am?
4: $1.50.
3: There you are. Keep change.
5: Just keep your eye out for that Mr. Vanderbilt.
6: Let me have a Diablo sandwich of Dr. Pepper. Make it fast. I'm in a damn hurry.
5: You want something?
7: Hush, puppy, Dave.
5: We got no time for that crap.
6: You son of a bitch.
5: Blowing, Doc.
6: You must be in a hell of a hurry, huh, Sheriff? Bet your ass on that boy.
3: Oh, you got a little mess here. Let me help you out here. Get that off of there. That's a way for an officer.
6: Blind.
3: Who are you chasing? Somebody chasing you?
6: Nobody chasing me, boy. I was chasing a damn maniac all the way from Texarkana, Texas.
3: Really? Was he a bank robber?
6: Bank robbing is big alongside of what this dude is doing.
3: Huh?
6: Almost killed 20 law officers, driving through people's backyard, knocking down mailboxes, got abroad in the car, took across the state line, got the man out. I don't think he's got a permission, and that's kidnapping. How's that for hijinks? What
3: oh, let me pay for it.
6: No,
3: you're an officer of the law. I'd be honored.
6: Much obliged. Where's the can? I got to take the squirt.
0: Jackie Gleason. Supposedly, the story goes that Hal Needham didn't have any influence over him. He just did what he wanted, and half of what he did was just whatever he wanted to do. So back to the campaign, shall we? The race has turned negative from Tallarico. He has launched his first major negative ad of the campaign. It's a 30-second spot titled Most Corrupt. And it has an 8-figure statewide buy. It follows, so far, $29 million being spent trying to define Tallarico. This is what you do. You first start with your guy, Tallarico in this case, who is a state rep, not known across the state, and a state rep, one of 150, not particularly well known outside the money circles. He did win a primary, but anybody who knows anything about that knows that Jasmine Crockett was the worst candidate they could possibly ever put up. She couldn't decide whether she was going to try to be David Attenborough or a ghetto queen and pop her fingers, and she tried to go back and forth, and it just didn't work. And she also didn't have a statewide name, presence, organization. And unfortunately, the more people who met her, the fewer people who liked her. So Tallarico skates through the primary, and he hasn't really been hit at that point. And you follow that up with a lot of money. most of it coming from outside and a lot of it coming from California, including Reid Hoffman, the Epstein buddy who hates Trump. So now you move to phase two. But during that time, Paxton, because he was in a contested primary, was getting battered. And he was getting battered from within Republican establishment ranks. The Karl Roves were out there, just absolutely knocking him around. But he still won because you preferred him. And so then there is the runoff. And then after that, you've depleted all your cash. So you're starting with nothing. The Democrat is sitting on a load of money, and they see an opportunity. This is their big chance to pick off a seat. And I say it often because it's important that we all understand it. It's for 6 years. You put that person in there, and there's a good chance they stay beyond 6 years because now they have the power of incumbency. And Feingold, the law that was supposed to reform election spending, all it really did was create a much broader rift between the Senate incumbent and a Senate challenger, which was, of course, the goal. So since June, the spending has gone from 6.7 to 1. 6.7 for every Tallarico dollar and 1 for every Paxton dollar. Democrats have reported $31.5 million in spending. $31.3 million of that is for Tallarico. It's the only race they're pouring money into. So they're not hitting Greg Abbott for governor. They're not hitting Dan Patrick for lieutenant governor. They're not hitting Mays Middleton for attorney general and Nate Sheets for ag commissioner. They're going all in on this Senate seat and throwing everything they have at it. While they've been spending $31.5 million, Republicans all in have spent $4.7 million. And for Paxton, $150,000. Now, there is supposed to be a MAGA Inc. war chest that has been largely untapped to this point of $400 million. There might occasionally be a time where there is a slight exaggeration coming from that camp. I'm not saying this is it, but there might be. It's going to take a lot of money. And it's going to take the MAGA pack. It's going to take Elon. And it's going to take voters getting engaged. And that's just all there is to it. Now, if you're panicked about the polls, this is a delicate balance. Yes, you should be panicked. Yes, the polls show Tallarico winning. I've been involved in campaigns for a very long time. Paxton can win if our people get fired up.
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0: email from a woman named Carla, and it said, Arnold Hayes, Fighting Aggie, Class of 52, hospice wish granted. She says, this is my friend Clyde's father. The post is extra, extra special. And it goes like this. A very special hospice wish was granted this week for one of our patients, Mr. Arnold Hayes, a proud member of the Fighting Texas Aggie Class of 1952 and the Texas A&M Corps of Cadets, majored in agricultural engineering and served in the United States Air Force. Wanted to return to campus one last time. On Tuesday, he toured the campus by golf cart, attended his own personal yell practice, received a special pin from the Corps, met the beautiful Miss Reveille, and enjoyed his favorite barbecue from C&J Barbecue. His lovely bride of 59 years. There's something on my screen blocking the nine. His hospice nurse and staff and many family members were able to be in attendance for this extraordinary day. A huge thank you to the Association of Former Students and the Acara Hospice Foundation for making this all possible. Whoop and giggum, Mr. Hayes. What a joy to serve you and witness such a beautiful day. That's pretty cool. We are on this earth to serve others. And to make someone's dream come true like that as they're leaving this earth, that's pretty cool. I saw a story this morning that two prominent retired Republican judges are not backing the Republican nominee to be Attorney General. They're backing the Democrat, Nathan Johnson from Dallas. Nathan Johnson rolled out endorsements from two former Republican members of the Texas Supreme Court, as first reported by the Texas Tribune. Former Chief Justice Tom Phillips and former Justice Deborah Hankinson backed Johnson for Attorney General over Republican Mays Middleton in this year's midterm elections. They went on to say how great Nathan Johnson is. Tom Phillips is a partner in the Austin office of Baker Botts. His practice centers on appellate litigation, complex legal issues, and alternative dispute resolutions. He serves on the Texas Judicial District's board. He was reappointed by Governor Abbott through the end of 2026. Deborah Hankinson leads her own firm, Hankinson PLLC, in Dallas. She offers a full range of whatever she does. Hankinson has donated, she's a Republican judge supposedly, to Beto O'Rourke, Colin Allred, Pete Gallegos, the Obama Victory Fund, Amy Klobuchar, Emily's List, and Act Blue. She's given a lot of money to Democrats. Tom Phillips was the Chief Justice of the State Supreme Court. He served with Cornyn for the entirety of Cornyn's 6-plus years on the court. Tom Phillips served with Abbott for Abbott's entire tenure on the court. There is it's an interesting time in Texas, in American politics, but in Texas politics. And unfortunately, it's going to get worse before it gets better. And some people are quite uncomfortable with conflict. I understand that. And my answer to you is you're going to have to get over that. This is a necessary thing. This is a nonviolent civil war. The answer for you, if you're that person, is to let the establishment continue to run the party, which we did for a very long time. The answer is to be on the outside shaking our fists for no good reason, to no real avail, frustrated. Why can't we never get nothing done? Even when we're in power, we can't never get nothing done. Exactly. But we're getting things done now. That's how this works. The people who were the reason we can't get nothing done are the people who now won't endorse our candidates. That's what's going on. There are people who were Republicans who are now openly supporting Democrats. working behind the scenes to turn off the spigot of funds to candidates we supported. People who told you, vote Republican for our nation, for our state. Them Democrats is bad people. Put me in there so me and all my friends can be in power. That's what they said. And we did, dutifully, even when they disappointed us. We did it dutifully for a long time. And their bow ties and their country clubs and their inner circle and their shoes were shined and their nails were polished. And they told us this was God and country we were supporting. Democrats, they weren't as good as them. So we needed to support them until we started realizing, wait a second, we're just supporting their clique. They don't really dislike the Democrats. They're buddies with them. And we saw it again and again and again. They told us how awful those Democrats were, and we had to vote for them. But then they would side with the Democrats over us. And as we started expressing concerns, they called us crazy. Karl Rove openly insulted the Tea Party. Openly insulted Trump, and still does. Gets on Fox News every day with his stupid little whiteboard and his chubby little fingers underneath his greasy chin dripping down with the little numbers. Well, you have to understand, the problem is that Trump makes people unhappy. You can't call people names like this. It makes people mad. Because the days of the polite politician in their insider dealing are over. If you want to make an omelet, you got to break some eggs. There are a lot of people who are lifelong Republicans who are uncomfortable right now because everything they campaigned on, we're demanding that they do. Close the border. The border is closed. Whatever one thinks of Trump, and we need to get out of Iran, he closed the border. How many Republicans told us we could not close the border? It was too complicated. It was multifaceted. We'd have to have a comprehensive bill and give trillions of dollars to the Democrats. It was the fact that people were employing the illegals. It was the fact of this. It was the fact of that. There was this over here and then this over there, and it couldn't be done. And Trump did it. And when he did, Cornyn was out there saying it could not be done. It was a fool's errand. And Paxton was fighting in the courts to allow us to close our border, which we wanted, we demanded. And Paxton was holding the line at the front of the line, fighting like hell for the state of Texas to get it done. That's why Trump supported him. That should matter. These things should matter. Now, the Hollywood Democrats that want a third senator here and the Republican establishment who did nothing, well, they're going to tell you otherwise. Don't let them win.
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9: It will go to trial. I'm Lisa Lacerra, Fox News. After an hours-long hearing, the judge overseeing the Tyler Robinson case has determined there is enough evidence for it to move forward. Robinson, who's 23, has pled not guilty to shooting Charlie Kirk to death on the campus of Utah Valley University last September, where he was giving a speech. Judge Tony Graff read some of the evidence he considered, including text messages Robinson sent to his roommate.
10: Defendant allegedly stated, "I had the opportunity to take out Charlie Kirk, and I took it." He followed this with a second text message addressing why he acted. "Why did I do it? I had enough of his hatred. Some hate can't be negotiated out."
9: Judge Graff also ruled Robinson could face the death penalty. The next court date is set for October. A trial date has not yet been determined. U.S. Central Command said it's completed its latest round of strikes against Iran, as Tehran claims it fired missiles and drones at U.S. interests in the Middle East. This latest round of fighting, the first in a week, as the Trump administration has focused on economic pressure on Iran to get them to negotiate a deal. A government shutdown avoided for now, as Congress signs off on a short-term spending bill.
11: Bipartisan approval of the short-term continuing resolution sets aside the threat of a government shutdown until early December. The House gave final approval to the bill, 370 to 48, weeks after the Senate overwhelmingly passed the bill before the August recess. The measure now heads to President Trump's desk for his signature. Last year, a partisan fight over federal spending triggered a record 43-day government shutdown. A partial shutdown of the Department of Homeland Security lasted for 76 days over objections about immigration enforcement.
9: Fox's Jared Halpern at the White House. Thousands without power in Texas as Tropical Storm Edward roars ashore. 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
9: Secretary of Homeland Security Mark Wayne Mullen says thousands have been arrested in immigration enforcement actions in New York City in the past month.
24: Homeland Security Secretary Mark Wayne Mullen says those captured during enforcement around New York City were in the U.S. illegally.
25: Over the last 30 days, Operation Rotten Apple has taken over 2,100 criminals off our streets. That's the worst of the worst.
24: New York Governor Kathy Hochul disputes his label of criminal for everyone arrested.
0: No way that that number constitutes people who've committed crimes the way we consider a crime in New York State. They consider anybody who crossed the border a criminal. So don't fall for that.
24: The ICE operation ran from late July to late August. In New York City, Tanya J. Powers, Fox News.
1: Employers posted slightly more job openings in July. The Labor Department reports U.S. job openings ticked up to 7.27 million in July from a revised 7.18 million in June. The department's job openings and labor turnover survey also showed layoffs fell, but so did the number of people quitting their jobs, a sign of confidence in their prospects. Three Florida cities topped this year's survey of best places to retire.
16: This year, Orlando, Florida tops Wallet Hub's top five cities for retirees, followed by Miami and Tampa, then Scottsdale, Arizona, Casper, Wyoming, and Atlanta.

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It's that time. Lock and load. The Michael Berry Show is on the air. In 1967, on Beaver Lake in Arkansas, they held the first real bass tournament in America. Less than 1 minute in, a 26-year-old kid from Lynchburg, Tennessee, set the hook on a 2-pound largemouth. First fish, first tournament, first superstar. 77 events, 8 wins, a top 10 finish 2 out of every 3 times he launched the boat. 3 Angler of the Year titles, 23 national titles, 8 Bassmaster Classics. Between 68 and 70, he won 47% of every tournament the Bass Angler Sportsman Society held. He walked away at 39, 4 kids at home, said he'd wake up in the morning and not know what city he was in. Then he put on an orange hat and spent the next 58 years teaching America how to fish. 3,000 episodes, the longest running fishing show in this country. His name is Bill Dance.

0: get to talk directly with Bill Dance. It's many years in coming. I must first say thank you to Sam Lovell, who made it happen, and to Bill's daughter, Pamela Dance Chandler, who coordinated the details. Bill Dance, welcome to the program. This is a big honor for us.
1: What an introduction, Michael. Thank you very much. Appreciate it.
0: It's been years in the making, if I may call you, Bill. We have wanted to talk to you for so long. We are such fans. We admire who you are, what you've done. It's a fascinating life. And I want to ask you about that. I'm doing research on you, and I come across the statistics of Bill Dance. And it was like a baseball rotisserie league deal, 10.4, the number of wins he's had per tournament. Did you ever expect fishing to become what it's become with you as the ambassador, the spokesman, the face of it all?
1: Absolutely not. When I was little, I remember catching the first bass on a jitterbug fishing with my grandfather just north of Lynchburg. And I made a cast and I saw this fish. My grandfather was a doctor and taught me a lot about fish anatomy and different tricks and trades of how fish move and move in water. And anyway, I saw this bass hit this jitterbug I had, and I just absolutely couldn't believe it. The bait hit the water, and there were two swimming along, one about 2.5 and one about 1.5 pounds. And when the bait hit the water, they stopped. I know they couldn't see it because I made kind of a lousy cast, but it...

0: ended about 15 feet out in front of them. I had a little metal true temper rod with a little Shakespeare reel, braided line back then, and what we call catgut. It was fly line later, tied to the braided line. And this was a fly line that Cortland, I think, made, but way back under. But anyway, I had on tied on the end of it was a jitterbug. And when it hit the water, the fish stopped. And I thought, they heard that. There's no way they could see it. And I started moving jitterbug on the surface, and they turned in the direction of the bait. And all of this stuff that my grandfather taught me, I thought, good night. And it was just piling up all the information and actually seeing them, these two big fish moving. These two, they were big to me at that time. And I got, I'd reel, and they'd move. I'd stop, and they'd stop. I'd reel, they'd move. It was stop, start, stop, start. And finally, they were within about 3 feet of the bait. And I said, they can see it now. And he always told me that bass will take a head-on shot at forage, if they possibly can, simply because taking a head-on shot, the fins would fall toward the tail, and they wouldn't get on in the throat of the fish. So anyway, I watched this bigger fish turn and get right in front of the bait, about 2 feet, and the water was just crystal clear. It was a big spring-fed lake. And I moved that thing, and I said, he's going to hit it. I know he's going to hit it. And as soon as I moved it, he went, boom, he hit it. I went, good gosh. Just everything was running through my mind. I said, oh, my goodness, I can't believe it. And that moment changed my whole direction in life.
1: Wow.
0: I started reeling the fish, and I watched the smaller fish come in trying to get the bait out of the other fish's mouth or get a part of it. And I got him within about 10 feet of the bank. I couldn't take it any longer, and I just threw the little rod and reel over my head, and I grabbed the line, and I well-roped him right up on the bank. And screamed and ran back to where my grandfather used to love to sit under a big shade tree with a little spring coming in. And my grandmother would put out a quilt, she'd crochet, and he'd fish for red ears on the bottom. And I ran to a bunch of bushes and ran up off this point. I said, look what I caught. And my grandmother said, well, let me have it, and we'll put it on the stringer. And I said, no, I'm going to put it in the car. He said, it won't get away. So he double hooked it on a chain stringer and threw it out. And I started thinking right then, I wasn't but about 7 years old. And I said, I want to do this someday. I want to design lures for a tackle company. I want to work for a tackle company. I want to get into fishing. And the good Lord made it possible. Finally made it over a period of time. I made it to all four corners. I was doing radio. I was doing newspaper, magazine articles. Owned half of a lure company, excuse me, Strike King Lure Company. Owned half of that. I was making lures and designing lures. And then finally, I got away from Strike King like a dummy, but anyway, I did. And Cream Lure Company in Tyler, Texas, Nick Cream, called me and offered me a job. After I had three wins, I think in 67 or early 68, I had 3 seconds, and then the next three tournaments, I had three wins. And so I got a call from Hedden Lure Company, Jim Bagley Lure Company, and Nick, and down in Tyler.
1: 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Hang tight right there. Bill dances, I guess.
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0: During the break, Ramon said, Mr. Bill Dance, can you stay with us a little bit? Michael and I are really enjoying having you. He said, you just tell me when to shut up. Well, I'm afraid we may be going long today because the idea that we're getting to talk directly to Bill Dance, it's interesting. I've heard his voice since I was so young. I don't know how old I was. I was born in 70, and I remember watching the show because my dad loved to fish. And I remember sitting on my beanbag chair and hearing his voice. So it's a real treat to get to talk to you, Bill Dance, directly.
1: It is. Thank you very much, Michael. I appreciate it.
0: A big treat. From Lynchburg, Tennessee, famous for Jack Daniels and Bill Dance. Speaking of Tennessee, I've always felt that more than fishing, that was just the instrument that got you into our homes, that you're a great storyteller. You know, you're everybody's dad or uncle or papaw. And the storytelling is why we keep coming back. It's why you're so beloved. And we lost another great Tennessee storyteller. I saw the beautiful tribute you put up on Facebook. So I know the state of Tennessee is mourning, as is America right now.
1: Yeah, Dolly was a fine person. She was a diamond. She was a diamond in Tennessee. She really was, and did a lot to promote the state of Tennessee. And I never met her, but I did know, I fished with Porter quite a few times. And Porter would tell me stories about her, and she was just a class act. And we lost a gem, but heaven gained a great person when she came home. So she'll be missed and very well loved, because I watching television, the networks were all running specials on her, and I think she got more publicity than Elvis did when he passed away, another Tennessean. So Elvis, you know, he's in heaven, and Dolly, no doubt, is in heaven. And maybe someday I'll get to meet him again. I had met Elvis several times, but I've never met Dolly. But anyway, she was a true Tennessean and a wonderful lady. She really was.
0: As are you with your Tennessee hat that Coach Dickey gave you all those years ago. I had a number of I told people that you were going to be on the show, and I had a number of questions. One of them was, sure, does he own any other hats? And second, is that the same hat over all these years? Because that's been 60 years.
1: Oh, no. We got permission from the University of Tennessee. They dropped that hat. That was a hat they made. And I called Coach Dickey, and I said, I want to start wearing that hat. And he said, go right ahead. And he went through the upper athletic department, and they said, fine, we're not going to be making that hat. So I liked it because it had a mesh on the front, and I could run down the lake, and if I was hot, you know, that air would go right through the mesh. But anyway, it became a trademark, and we're still wearing it today. And
0: I don't know if I would recognize you if you were not in sunglasses and a Tennessee cap. I mean, that has been so identifiable. You mentioned Porter Wagner a minute ago. I always enjoyed Tracy Byrd is a friend of mine. We're both from Orange County in Southeast Texas.
1: Oh, I love Tracy. He's a great guy.
0: Well, he told me one of the highlights of his career was getting to meet you and getting to fish with you, and I guess it was filmed, and he felt like he was in high cotton. But the guests that you've had, Terry Bradshaw and Hank Jr. and Mel Tillis, you mentioned Porter Wagner. There's an episode years ago where you and Jerry Reed are talking about you're going back and forth with who said who's ugly, and he's making fun of Porter Wagner, and y'all are going in. You and Jerry Reed, obviously, he wrote your theme song that y'all used for 22 years. It feels like you and Jerry Reed had a special level of close, even more than anybody else. What was that?
1: Well, Jerry and I did. I really miss him. He was such a great guy and a great guest. We did a half a dozen shows together. And then sometimes we'd take someone along with us, like Jerry Clower. It was
0: You're pushing all my buttons, Bill Dance. You are pushing all my buttons.
1: Well, we had a great time with, and then another great guest was Terry Bradshaw. Terry and I did probably 6 or 8 shows, and then started thinking I'm gonna start doing educational shows, which our strength has always been, Michael. With if you can entertain and educate at the same time, I think you
0: sure have
1: covered the best part of two worlds. And so with Tillis, with Bradshaw, with Loretta Lynn, with Roy Clark, with I can't even think of all of them, but
0: Hank Williams Jr.
1: Oh yeah, you know, Jr. and but Grandpa Jones was one of the older ones.
0: Sure.
1: Little Jimmy Dickens.
0: Sure.
1: I can't even think of a lot of them. You probably, some of you listeners never heard of them, but they were some of the old players of the Grand Ole Opry, and did a lot of country music. But having a show after syndicate, we started a show in Memphis. And their sister station, an ABC affiliate in Jackson, Mississippi, said, would you do a show for us? I said, yeah. And then WBRZ in Baton Rouge said, would you do one for us? And I said, sure. And we started those. I was doing 3 markets. And then Paducah, Kentucky, J.C. Penney had sporting goods back in those days. And so I was doing 4 markets, 52 weeks a year. So I was doing actually 208 TV shows, 52 in Paducah, Memphis, Jackson, and Baton Rouge. Well, I did that for a while, and syndication got so expensive, and cable was coming on. We rocked along with ESPN way back younger, and it was a great network, but the demographics just weren't there. For us. And then a little station over in Nashville, Tennessee popped up called TNN.
0: Yeah.
1: And we moved in and started a show with TNN, and that turned us 180. We picked up sponsors like Walmart, which had a big B market. It had horseback or rodeo riding. It had hunting, it had NASCAR, and it was just a shoe fit for us. And so the demographics were definitely there.
0: Well, I remember when it went big nationwide. I mean, there was an audience before. I mean, people were ready for it. Bill Dance is our guest. More with him coming up.
2: Hey, this is Tracy Byrd, and I tip my hat to the keeper of the stars and the czar.
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4: Fox News, I'm Ted Lindner. The Charlie Kirk murder case headed to trial. Utah District Judge Tony Graff ruling today that prosecutors had enough evidence to try suspect Tyler Robinson of aggravated murder, which could result in the death penalty. Kirk was assassinated a year ago this month. The U.S. is carrying out another round of attacks in retaliation for Iran's strikes on American military bases in Jordan.
5: Explosions have been reported near the Strait of Hormuz in Bandar Abbas and Keshem Island. As President Trump explains, if the failed nation of Iran retaliates for this very justified attack, they will be hit again at a much harder and higher level.
4: That's Fox's Peter Ducey. And Senator Ed Markey of Massachusetts has secured the Democratic nomination in his bid for a third term in office Tuesday, fighting off a challenger who argued that it was time for a generational change. The 80-year-old Markey defeated U.S. Representative Seth Moulton in the Senate primary. 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

0: Bill Dance is our guest, which is just a special treat for me, and based on the emails I'm getting for a number of you as well. I have to ask you, I don't want to just talk about the past, because you have a lot going on right now. The Champions World Bass Championship is going on October 28th through November 1st, Old Hickory Lake, Hendersonville, Tennessee, and a purse of well over $3 million, the largest in the history of the sport. Would you have ever guessed that you'd see this money and attention for this?
1: Never. I knew that the sport of bass fishing was extremely popular, and it was growing, because I could see manufacturers listening more to the fishermen, what they wanted and what they liked as far as rod lengths, rod actions, high-speed reels, lures, that run shallow, lures that run deep, certain colors. And I don't know, to see where it's gone, every 3 or 4 years I'd look back and I'd say, my goodness, this is growing so fast. And I was happy as a rabbit in a lettuce patch to be part of it. And, but I never, to answer your question, no, I never dreamed that there'd be events, like what's going to take place over at Old Hickory Lake. That's one of our signature lakes. And this is something I'm really involved with right now. Our governor, Governor Lee, gave us $25 million. And he said, look, Bill, I want you to pick lakes across the state of Tennessee. And, what I want to do, I want to make improvements on those lakes. And the sole purpose was to help the poor economic areas across the state of Tennessee by dramatically improving chosen lakes above and below the water, like bathrooms, launching ramps, concessions, plus keeping these waters extremely fertile and well-stocked so visitors could catch large, healthy fish every time they go. And Governor Lee believes strongly in helping these distressed areas, and truly believes these lakes will help generate better income for the communities around these bodies of water. And we have just completed Interstate 40 road sign. And we'll have 34 road signs across the state of Tennessee directing traffic to these locations. And then signage off-road, how to get right to them. So we put up, our first one went up about 2 weeks ago, and on a lake not far from here, it was a Herb Parson lake, and they changed it to a Bill Dance lake. And Herb Parson was a trick shooter for Winchester that lived very close to this particular lake, and they named it after him. And the governor renamed it again, Bill Dance body of water. So we've got lakes across the state that we're working on. We're working very close with Tennessee Tourism, Tennessee Wildlife Resource Agency. And we have our own little team of fishery people, biologists, working very closely with Tennessee Wildlife. And this thing is really growing for us across the state of Tennessee. So we'll have lakes from Memphis all the way to Bristol, from Lowland to Midland to Highland type lakes. And we've gone in and redone the ramps. This particular body of water, not far from here, the Herb Parson Lake, which now is a Bill Dance Lake, we went in where you could load only one boat at that time. Now you can load 7 boats at a time. Parking went from 20 to 60 places to park. Our tractors have been put in the lake. They're in the process right now of working on the concession, but it's growing. all along across the state. And that's what Governor Lee wanted, and it's been a big, big, big success so far. The signage, our input, working with Tennessee Wildlife Resource Agency, along with Tennessee Tourism. So that's our next big, big step. That's what we're doing, and we're hoping to have most of the signage up by, I was told, by year end. So this is a big, big thing.
0: It's going to have an economic impact. It's going to bring people to the community. But even bigger than that, I would argue, and this is, in my opinion, your legacy. I want to talk about the bloopers in the next segment, or I'll have a riot if I don't, because people are demanding it. But what I think is so special about your legacy and what you've done for 60 years now is you have created a way for people to get out of the house, get out into nature, bring their kids with them, bring their friends with them, enjoy natural beauty. I think that is so much bigger even than the activity of fishing and the economic impact. I think that is glorious and wonderful, something you should be incredibly proud of.
1: Oh, you just can't believe how proud of it I am. You know, we're stocking bluegill, and we're feeding them highly protein feed, where our growth rate on these fish will be very, very big and very, very good. Our predator-prey relationship with the bass, we're stocking forage for that. Even for our family lakes, we're doing catfish, bluegill heavily, and with some bass. But the program itself is doing great, Michael, and you need to come to Tennessee, and we'd like to show you around, show you some of the things that we're doing, but maybe we can just make a fishing trip out of it.
0: Man, would I ever love that. One of our best markets and one of my favorite places to visit is Nashville, because I'm a classic country guy, and last time I was there, I got to visit with Ronnie Millsap and Ray Stevens and Larry Gatlin, who's from Houston originally, and a lot of other folks that you're good friends with. It is that town has changed quite a bit, but it still has the flavor of the old country Roger Miller feel to it, and I absolutely love it. I love that town.
1: Yeah, that town is booming. It really is.
0: And you really fire booming. A Civil War era cannon to start this big World Bass Championship. How much fun is that?
1: Well, I've never done it before, but I'm going to put on earplugs and pull a pin.
0: You're about to find out.
1: Yeah, I know it. This big tournament's going to be a big, big thing for what they're trying to do. And it's going to be, if this year is pretty successful, are they going to do it again next year? And I don't know where it'll be. It may be in Texas, maybe back in Tennessee, it could be in Arkansas. But that payout will attract a lot of folks.
0: Sure. Well, it's amazing what fishing has done to communities. I left Orange in 89, and I wake up one day a few years ago, and the Bassmaster Championship is going on in my little town of Orange. I couldn't believe it. One more segment with Bill Danson. Yes, I will ask him about the bloopers. Coming up.
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0: Well, I got to talk fast because I got a lot to get in this last segment. It's a real treat to have Bill Dance on our show. And he's going to regret inviting me to come fish with him because, yes, I am going to do it. I'm just going to show up one day. Honey, there's somebody come at the door. That's, oh, God, that's Michael Berry. I was just saying that to be nice. I have to ask you, after all these thousands of episodes that you have done over all these years, what is your reaction to how big the bloopers have gotten? Because it's crazy big.
1: Well, it really has. I'll tell you how that spawned out. I had Walmart for a sponsor, and I did not like to do reruns. But anyway, Dick Mahan, the buyer at Walmart, called me and said, Bill, I know how you feel about reruns, but we've got our buyer bought a lot of one of your lures that you designed, the Dance and Eel. And we need to kind of push those baits through the pipeline. Is there any way possible you could do another show on one? And I said, ooh. He said, I know it, buddy, but I really need it. They had done so much for me, and Walmart was a great sponsor. I said, okay. Well, the weather was changing bad and big drops in water temperature, but I went and tried it. And I threw that thing till I about wore the lip off of it. And I managed to catch 6 fish. And I came back into the studio, and I told our director, I said, Tony, I can't. 6 fish is all I've got. He said, let me handle it. I know what to do. Don't you worry about it. And I said, okay. So what Tony did, he edited, and it was the first half show we ever did. He edited half of it, and then he went back in the archives, which unbeknownst to me, he pulled a lot of outtakes. And he had told our camera crew, never stop that camera when something happens. Let it roll. So anyway, he put the other half of the show with bloopers, outtakes. And that show aired. Walmart, we cleaned the stock of Dance and Eels out of Walmart. the show aired, and about, I don't know, 3 weeks later, we got a call from Dick Clark Productions in New York. And Ed McMahon, who used to be on the Carson show,
0: sure,
1: and Dick Clark had started an outtake show, and they wanted to know if we could supply them with 4 bloopers. So I said, "Heck yeah, NBC, that's yes, sir. Let them have absolutely." And they said, we need to pay for them. And I said, tell them that no, they don't have to pay for them. Just let them run. Anyway, they paid for them. And the following week, they wanted 4 more. And then before long, we had, we were running bloopers periodically, you know, maybe it'll coming out of a break or right at the end of the show. But we got calls not only from NBC, we got calls from the BBC in London. There was a fellow over there doing an outtake show. Crook and Chase in Nashville on TNN, they were doing an outtake show. Rogan's Heroes, excuse me, Rogan's Heroes in California, they started a show. So they asked for tapes, and we sent them to them. And we went to a tackle show. And at that tackle show, we had a little logo, a little thing on our shirt, a little pin that said, "We've got a secret lure." And Walmart was huge at that time, thousands of stores. And word was from Mahan that we had sold over 1 million baits.
0: Wow.
1: At Walmart. And that was a big, big surprise. And it goes back to the time that first bass I caught on a jitterbug, wanting to go to work for a lure company, or maybe help design lures. And I looked at the dancing eel, and I thought, we got to make a bait, bass level crankbait, bass level swimming worm. Why not combine those two? So we worked on it, excuse me, and came out with the dancing eel, which looked like a crankbait and a worm combined. The tail would undulate just perfectly, and took forever to get the pivot point right on that bait, but it was made out of a high-density foam that wouldn't rip or tear up unless a pike ate it or a gar. But it was very well made, and it sold extremely well. And after about 17 years, talking to Bruce Stanton at Pratco, who they make Head and Rebel, Cordell, Yum, Booyah. They make a lot of different baits. I said, Bruce, why can't we reintroduce the dancing eel? And he said, are you serious? And I said, yeah. Yeah, I'm serious. And he said, well, let's talk about it. Well, we did. And it took off and it sold great again. And people tell me at boat shows, tackle shows, meet and greets, that dancing eel is a good one. Y'all need to make it again. But anyway, that was one of the big, big highlights as far as lures. And then came the factory shed and other baits that we designed and it had really done well. But having Dick Clark and Ed McMahon with Super Bloopers and Practical Jokes, it went great. The bloopers did.
0: Well, it's created a whole new generation of fans for you. Bill, I've got a minute and a half and two quick questions. You might have answered the first one from Gary Stelly, my friend in Orange of KOGT fame. He says, if you only had one bait in color, what would it be?
1: I would say a 3/8 ounce spinnerbait, black with a number 5 Hildebrandt Colorado blade. Why black? Black holds its identity better than any other color. 3/8 is more universal between a quarter and a half. The blade itself puts out more reflection and better feel, a Colorado blade than a willow blade. And I like a willow blade for certain applications, but that bait would be a 3/8 ounce spinnerbait with a number 5 Hildebrandt. They make the best blades. And that would be it. It would be a black 3/8 ounce spinnerbait. Black holds its identity real well in off-colored water. And it works extremely well at night. And it works great even in the daytime. So that one single bait, that single color, that single size.
0: I think they'll sell a few of those today. Bill Dance, I am up against a break. This is in my Hall of Fame of interviews, and that's a very small circle. This you have just made me and a lot of people very, very happy. Thank you, Bill Dance.
1: That's sweet of you to say, and I appreciate all your listeners. And anything I can do for you, buddy, Pamela's got it set up, your number, and maybe we can share a boat together. I don't know how many fish we can catch, but we'll go and have a good time.
0: We'll tell good stories.
1: Absolutely, buddy.
2: Ladies and gentlemen, Elvis has left the building. Thank you and good night.
0: Football is here. I'm fired up. You're fired up. And DraftKings is fired up. 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
10: He's headed to trial. I'm Sue Guzman, Fox News. And we're getting word from a Utah judge that Tyler Robinson, the man charged with murdering Turning Point USA founder Charlie Kirk, will be headed to trial. The latest from Fox's Garrett Tanner.
11: This was a win across the board for prosecutors. Judge Tony Graff ruled that there is enough evidence for Tyler Robinson to go to trial, to face all seven charges against him, including aggravated murder, and importantly, that he will be eligible for the death penalty. In Utah, capital punishment is only an option if there are aggravating factors in a murder charge. And in this case, prosecutors argued Robinson put other people's lives at risk when he shot Charlie Kirk. The judge agreed with those arguments and noted how multiple people were standing near Kirk when he was shot.
10: Robinson has pleaded not guilty. U.S. military hitting targets in Iran after it said Tehran tried to attack commercial ships and American forces in the Middle East. U.S. strikes abruptly ended a month without military action.
12: Those strikes are ongoing, targeting areas along the Strait of Hormuz where they have seen some activity of late in terms of rockets and missile launchers that appeared prepared to target those ships in the Strait of Hormuz. It's important to point out that last night there was another Iranian projectile fired at a Saudi tanker that was passing through the Strait or toward the Strait, and that is the fourth such ship that has been targeted by Iranian cruise missiles and projectiles, drones, and other missiles since last Monday.
10: Fox's Jennifer Griffin. The USS Abraham Lincoln aircraft carriers arrived in eastern Thailand following a long deployment in the Middle East. Officials say they'll be there to allow the service members some time to recharge before heading home to the U.S. And U.S. Senator Ed Markey has secured the Democratic nomination in the Massachusetts Senate primary, defeating challenger U.S. Representative Seth Moulton. And former medical device executive Mike Minog has won the Massachusetts GOP primary for governor. 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
10: A fourth day of jury deliberations in the Lindsey Clancy trial ending with no verdict and the possibility that one may not be reached.
15: The nine women and three men deciding the fate of Lindsey Clancy at one point Tuesday told Judge William Sullivan they could not agree on the Massachusetts mom's level of guilt. The 12 who are deliberating can find Clancy guilty of either first or second degree murder or manslaughter, all of which would mean prison time. The other option is finding her not criminally responsible, which would extend her time at a state mental health facility. The door is now open for a hung jury, which could mean a new trial with a new jury. The judge urged the jury to continue its discussion, which resumes Wednesday. Grinnell Scott, Fox News.
10: A shooting at a gay bar in Tucson, Arizona is being investigated as a hate crime.
16: Tucson police say the shooting at the Venture End bar happened just after midnight Monday, leaving two men dead. They say the suspect, Usman Cisse, who was also dead, was carrying a note that listed several LGBTQIA plus associated businesses, and initial evidence suggests he confronted the two victims in the parking lot before shooting them. Police say the investigation is ongoing, but there is no other known active threat to the community. Still, the department has increased its police presence around other gay-friendly businesses in the region. Tucson Mayor Regina Romero posted on Facebook that the shooting serves as another painful reminder that homophobia is still rampant in our country. Lisa Lacerra, Fox News.
10: Oil giant Chevron is expected to announce that it will expand operations in Venezuela. Energy Secretary Chris Wright expected to visit Venezuela Wednesday, where the new investment will be formally unveiled. Chevron is the second largest U.S. oil company and the only one with a major presence in Venezuela. Chevron did not immediately respond to a request for comment on this possible announcement. I'm Sue Guzman. This is Fox News.
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1: 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It's an amazing story. 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
2: And welcome back, my friends, to Coast. 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
3: You can get it on Amazon, Barnes & Noble, bookstores near you. 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It shouldn't be hard to get a hold of.
2: Great. Now, is there any follow-up with these victims to see how they're feeling after the healing?
3: Well, a number of these cases I traced through the literature. But some I certainly traced myself, and I'm in touch with them. There was one lady who was suffering from glaucoma, which is, you know, a thinning of the optic nerve. Her husband is a contactee, and she had an experience while they were out camping in the woods behind their house with apparently mantids. And I'm still in contact with her. She's doing well. Mantids came to their campsite, and she doesn't really remember a whole lot other than feeling this sort of pressure and energy going into her head. Went to her ophthalmologist, and he was absolutely astounded because her optic nerve had thickened up to twice of where it was before. She's still doing well. I know that Edith Fiore, one of the authors who looked into UFO healings, followed up with some of her patients who were healed of a yeast infection, which came back, unfortunately. Usually these healings are permanent, but not always. But it's hard to follow some of these cases up because I honestly don't know these people.
2: Are they in shock over what has happened to them?
3: Oh, absolutely. I'd say for the most part. Most of them are grateful, but not all of them. There was one lady who was a medical professional who woke up one morning and found that she had an incision in her abdomen, which she could actually physically open up. It scared her quite badly. And it healed very quickly over a period of hours. Well, she was suffering from gallstones, and they were going to remove her gallbladder, which was really the only treatment with the severity of her condition, and found out that, no, she had no more gallstones. But she still wasn't happy about it. She was really quite upset because she hadn't asked for this. She didn't know who did it. So it was very difficult for her. So you get a whole bell curve of how people react to this. One lady I interviewed, she contacted me from Norway, having heard about my research into these kinds of cases. She was suffering from chronic back pain. She said these little gray ETs came into her room, flipped her around like a rag doll, put her on her stomach, and held up this instrument, which is shaped very much like a lint roller. I've heard this exact description before from other people who are also healed of back pain, by the way. They put it against her back. It sent energy into her back, and they filed out through the wall, never answered any of her questions. It was all very quick. So I asked her all the questions I ask people. She had no history of encounters. It was a very frightening experience for her, but her back pain was gone. So ultimately it was a benevolent experience. And I couldn't figure out why she was healed, because it was a one-off. She had no history of encounters. She'd never seen a UFO. But then I asked her what she does for a living. And she says, well, actually I'm retired. I'm a graphic artist, but I'm very active in my country, well-known in my area, for doing human and animal rights activism.
2: Hmm.
3: Well, that really rang a bell for me because I just interviewed Michael Carter, who works against racism. I'd heard about the case of John Hunter Gray, who works for Native American rights. I started looking at my own cases and the ones I've investigated. And a lot of them involved people who were doctors, nurses, teachers, environmentalists, social rights activists, these sort of things, inventors, people doing good work for humanity in some capacity. So that is definitely a pattern that we see in these cases. People who are being healed are those who are helping others. It's not a hard, fast pattern, but it's absolutely there.
2: Of the more than 300 cases, Preston, that you've researched, how many might you say might be delusional?
3: Oh, gosh.
2: If any.
3: I don't know that I've ever run into a case where I can absolutely say it's delusional. I've certainly had some calls from people who I felt were mentally ill. My mother was a marriage, family, child counselor. We had a lot of psychology books, which turned out to be very helpful because I started to recognize when someone is perhaps suffering from schizophrenia,
2: yeah,
3: or something along those lines, paranoid delusions. It does happen. But generally speaking, people are very reluctant to report their encounter unless they're certain something really unusual happened to them. So I don't really run across that a whole lot.
2: All right, let's go to the phones. Let's go to Carol in Los Angeles. Welcome to the show. Hi, Carol.
4: Oh, hi. Hi, George, and hi, Preston. Thanks for letting me through.
2: Sure.
4: This is a great show. I've actually, I've had a lot of UFO sightings over my life, but it's been a while. But I have wondered, and I've even asked, you know, for help, like, you know, because I've heard a story or two, but not as much as tonight. And just two comments and a question. It's interesting to me because when I compare what you're saying to, you know, Whitley Strieber's experiences, it's almost the exact opposite because his were just completely traumatic. And then my second comment is it sounds like it's many different kinds of aliens that help, not just one kind, which is also interesting. Maybe you could comment on that. And anywhere from the tall whites to the grays to little brown ones. and then my those are my comments. And my question is then just how would you request help, you know? And what are the qualifications? And that's all. I can take my answers off the air.
2: Okay, thanks, Carol. How many people of the 300-plus asked for help, Preston?
3: It's a very, very small minority. I would say it's about 3 to 2%, if that. It does turn up, but generally these healings are on the ET's terms, and that's it. I mean, there was one gentleman, Daniel, from West Virginia, who was suffering from an impacted wisdom tooth, found himself on board and asked the ETs to heal him, and they did. Generally, the cases where people ask for healing are people who are having direct contact pretty actively. But again, not always. I already talked about a couple of cases of people who've asked for a healing. But yeah, usually that is not an effective way. You know, some people do have negative encounters. It's very scary for them. They don't like it. I think Whitley Strieber is a good example. It caused him a lot of fear. Where other people I've talked to felt that these guys were their friends or even family, and it was a wonderful experience for them. And absolutely all different types of ETs are doing the healing. Interestingly, it's mostly grays. And I can say in my own files from having interviewed a few hundred, at least, contactees who've been taken on board and met ETs face-to-face, over 50%, probably closer to 60 or 70, are some variation of grays. But when you look at the healing cases, it's grays doing it, different types of grays, mantids, tall whites, little blue beings, got a couple of cases of reptilian, but really all different types of humanoids, some that are uniquely described, like an 8 or 9 foot tall strange humanoid does the healing. And I can't say for sure why some people get healings and others don't. and how effective asking for healing can be. But I will say that the most effective method to reach out to ETs is absolutely meditation, and just meditating and reaching out and sort of mentally calling to them. And this can be very effective. And again, yeah, there are people who've been asked for healing and received it. Interestingly, I didn't mention this, and I think it's important. About 10% of the cases actually take place inside a hospital, which sounds crazy. But as any researcher will tell you, a UFO encounter can happen anywhere. So there's always hope. There's a lot of cases where people are healed just before surgery, the day before, or even moments before. So I call that the last minute phenomena. I don't know why they do that. But yeah, there's a weird aspect as to who gets healed and why. Very few ask for healing and get it.
2: Of the healings, how much of it is tied to technology as opposed to whatever the aliens do physically?
3: Yeah, 90% easily. Almost always they're using some sort of handheld instrument, much like a flashlight, but obviously not. They will do standard surgery very much in the way we do here, using instrumentations which are far in advance of our own. But there's a category of cases which would probably be more accurately described as psychic healing or hands-on healing, Reiki, this sort of thing, where there's no instrument involved. They'll just lay hands on you or actually put their hands inside a person's body and heal you that way. I've traced a few cases personally where that happened. But that's another category. They'll give people pills. There's a few cases of that. Medicine of some kind. Lotions. But generally, it's light technology.
2: And they don't take your insurance card, I take it.
3: No, they don't. And there's no bills and there's no lines. But yeah, if only they could hand over this healing technology, it would be great. Unfortunately, I think we have a tendency to weaponize technology and abuse it. And I'm not so sure it would be good news for us, because if look at what would happen if the military got a hold of technology that would heal people of flesh wounds. They could just send them out into the battlefield, bring them back, fix them up, and send them right back out.
2: Send them back out again.
3: Yeah, they might have overpopulation problems as well. I wish they would, but I think they're smarter than that. They've told people repeatedly that it's up to us to solve our own problems. They cannot help us to evolve. We have to. So there's, yeah, it's puts us a little bit between a rock and a hard place here.
2: Let's go to Tom in La Jolla. Go ahead, Tom.
5: Hi, George. George, I thank you and Tom Danizer for accepting my call. Preston Dennett, it's always a pleasure to hear your interviews. I look forward to obtaining your book on UFOs and your other books. I hope you have them available also in audio. And my question, Preston, is it seems to me like, well, we're reverse engineering hardware. Is it possible? It's just my opinion. I think that they're doing it. But is it possible that the government, military, transnational corporations, etc., are reverse engineering extraterrestrial biomedicine, biotechnology? It just seems an obvious avenue of research. And I was wondering if you had any information on that. And thank you for the work that you do.
3: Yeah, thank you, George. That's a great question. Yes, the answer is yes. I did find some limited information about that. When you study UFO crash retrievals, it's pretty clear that we do have ET technology, the craft, bodies, and that it is being studied intently and reverse engineered to some extent. And I found some limited information. For example, I found a report about technology being removed from a UFO, and it was this sort of handheld device, which was very much like a jewel, a really glowing kind of green small object, which they didn't know what it was for, but as they applied it to a person's body, it would slide over that person's body and locate any tumor. So that is something apparently that's in military hands right now. I also understand that they do have technology which allows lights to basically open up a person's body and close it, very much like we see in Star Trek. So I think we do have some of this healing technology. And if you study onboard reports in particular, you'll see a very strong medical theme running through them. People are taken on board. They describe it like a doctor's room. In fact, Travis Walton thought he was in a hospital at first when he was taken on board. And I hear that quite a bit. But even the ETs are dressed up in kind of doctor's outfits, and there's a whole medical exam going on. So it's clear the ETs do have a very advanced medical technology and certainly seem to know more about the human body than even we do, as evidenced by the fact that they've healed people of chronic diseases. So we know they've got that technology, and it would make perfect sense that since we've got some of these craft, that we have quite a bit of this medical technology. But as far as I know, none of it has been released. I think doctors are beginning to catch on to some of this because we are using light, for example, to heal people, lasers, and things like this. So there's a lot we can learn from these medical cases. But I don't know that this technology has made it into the public arena yet.
2: Remember the movie E.T. the Extraterrestrial, Preston?
3: Oh, sure, yeah.
2: Remember when he pointed? Didn't his fingertip have a light at the end of it?
3: Exactly, yeah. I do remember.
2: You think somebody leaked that to Spielberg?
3: Spielberg does his homework. You know, the Close Encounters of the First Kind had a lot of real validity to it. And his later film, just recent, Disclosure, Day of Disclosure, was clearly he studied these cases because the themes that he presented in that movie are very much true of people becoming psychic following an encounter, of having encounters at very early childhood, screen memories. Yeah, he did his homework, so probably there's some truth to that, yeah.
2: Does God ever enter into the equation here with these victims?
3: Yeah, I wouldn't call these people victims. I don't even like the term abduction because I got in trouble with talking to these people who felt like their encounter was positive. But yeah, ETs will talk about God. They call it, according to some contactees, the all mind. And I think that in some cases, again, people are visited by what they believe to be angels, a light being, which could very well be ETs. But yeah, absolutely. You see a whole bunch of modalities where people are healed. I looked into all different types of miraculous healings. Weirdly, I found a bunch of cases of people who were healed as a result of lightning strike. Over 50 cases, which I think sort of speaks to the power of light itself. But yeah, there's definitely cases that have sort of a mixed motif to it, where people feel like this might have been a religious figure who was healing them.
2: We'll come back in just a moment with Preston Denton and take final calls right here on Coast to Coast AM.
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0: News. I'm Sue Gossman. The U.S. carrying out another round of attacks in retaliation for Iran strikes on American military bases in Jordan. Fox's Peter Ducey.
1: Explosions have been reported near the Strait of Hormuz in Bandar Abbas and Keshem Island. As President Trump explains, if the failed nation of Iran retaliates for this very justified attack, they will be hit again at a much harder and higher level.
0: Tehran responded with drone strikes on a U.S. base in Bahrain. Still no verdict in the murder trial of Massachusetts mother Lindsay Clancy, charged with murdering her three young children. Fox's Grinnell Scott.
2: The nine women and three men deciding the fate of Lindsay Clancy at one point Tuesday told Judge William Sullivan they could not agree on the Massachusetts mom's level of guilt.
0: And the defense claims Clancy's not criminally responsible because she had postpartum psychosis. 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
7: 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I'm Julian Edelman, that's Rob Gronkowski, and guess what, folks? 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
1: And welcome back. Final calls with our friend Preston Dennett. Preston, what's your next project?
10: I'm working on a sequel to my book, Symmetry, A True UFO Adventure. My favorite contactee, Dolly Safran, has had a lifetime of experiences, including healings, by the way. She's had extensive contact with the ET. Her case is very well verified. In fact, I had my own experience with her ETs where I was taken on board. So my own fully conscious encounter. I'll be doing a sequel to that book, which will be the next book.
1: What do you think of the government's so-called release of information lately?
10: It's a step forward. I'm still disappointed because I think for someone who might be new to this field, it's monumental. But for us who've been in this for quite a while, it's a little disappointing. And we still have, well, it's a step towards disclosure. I think the cover-up is still firmly in place. Because until and unless they're willing to admit to the Roswell incident of 1947 where UFO crashed, or the Malmstrom incident of 1967 where they shut off our nuclear missiles, or the Capitol flyover of 1952, I think we still have a lot of work to do in getting this truth out, truth and transparency, with this subject, because I know they have much better footage than what they're showing us.
1: I think you're right about that. Let's go to Charlotte in the state of Washington, west of the Rockies. Hi, Charlotte.
11: Hello.
1: Welcome to the program.
11: Thank you. I kind of have a question for you guys, but first I want to let you know what happened. Five of us girls were on a trip to California. And somewhere like in between Oregon and California on a really dark, empty highway, we saw a disc-shaped craft over the top of us, and then it swooped down, and like kind of did like a little dance thing in front of us. And all of a sudden, 4 hours later, we're still in the same spot, and we had no idea, you know, what had happened. And then, I don't remember anything about it until about 30 years later.
1: Great case. What's your question, Charlotte?
11: Well, I was on when I remember stuff. I was on a on like a metal examining table, and I looked over and saw a gray and then a tall, really tall, thin, sharp toothed guy on in front of my friend. And anyway, they looked over and saw me looking at him, and then they came towards me, and I guess I must have passed back out because I don't remember anything. And then when I got home, I found out I was pregnant. And I hadn't been with my prior boyfriend in a long time. And they said, but if they say the DNA test comes back, it's his. But I hadn't been with him in a really long time. Do you think that anything could have happened up there?
1: What do you think of that, Preston?
10: I have heard of cases like these. People have told me that they have not been intimate with anyone, and yet they end up pregnant. This is definitely something that women do report, and then it often ends up as a missing pregnancy, and later they're taken on board and they're shown a child and told it's theirs. This is, of course, and understandably, a very controversial and poorly understood aspect of UFO encounters, which can be very traumatic for people. Others feel like they permitted this to happen or were asked and gave permission. But yeah, this is well known to UFO researchers. There does seem to be a very strong interest in human genetics. They do follow certain family lines. I think they're interested in the genetics of our people in order to sort of protect our genetics. I take a pretty benevolent viewpoint towards this, because if you look at the sequence of events that take place during an onboard encounter, there's a very prominent pattern of healing, guiding, teaching, warning, things that are good for humanity. Although it's a bit of a mixed bag for the people who go through this, because it can be very scary, it can be very confusing. A lot of people feel this is not voluntary. So definitely a mixed bag, but definitely they seem to be interested in collecting genetics, not only of people, but animals, plants, perhaps in the event of an existential crisis, so that nothing will go extinct. But absolutely, this is an aspect that I've heard before. It's not super common, but it does happen.
1: Let's go to Tim in Alberta, Canada. Go for it, Tim.
12: Hey, Preston, George. I've never heard you before on Coast, Preston, but man, you're fascinating to listen to. Absolutely. The storyline, healed by who knows what, I had stage three after a major operation. They discovered stage three cancer. It was a colon operation. So anyways, a long story short, stage three, for anybody listening, like you got one, two, and three. Three is in your blood. It's on its way to all your organs. So three is just a stepping stone to four. So, you know, I did all the protocols. I went and had the big talk about the 10 side effects of chemo. And I didn't want to have any part about that at all. But there's actually 11. It's memory, but they don't tell you about that one. They keep that secret. But so anyways, I just said, no, I'm going to try some things, some stinging nettle, try to keep my blood alkaline. And about a year, just about 2 years later, I got a call from the surgeon. I didn't have a family doctor. The surgeon said, hey, Jim, we've crossed cancer clinic in Edmonton, and we've set up a PET scan for you. I said, well, no, they fired me because I didn't want to have anything to do with the protocols. And he said, no, I set this up. They're really hard to get, and I had a cancellation. We're just kind of curious to see, like, how you're doing. So I went up. I had it done, and he told me later, he looked at it, he said, you're absolutely normal. I said, that's nice. He says, yeah. He says, you got a great immune system, and there's a lot we don't know about the immune system. And I said, well, that's probably everything. But, go back about 20 years before that, I had a medevac in the military, and when they're putting screws and doing muscle work on my shoulder, the doctor sat at the top of my shoulder looking at the back of my head for about 2 hours. And when I woke up in recovery, he said to me, hey, Tim, we looked at your records during this, my colleagues, and you've got no medical history to do with any other injury than other we were operating on. But he said, you've had major surgery on the back of your head. Like, this is major surgery. And I've been an orthopedic doctor for 55 years. And, you should look into this. If I were you, I'd look into this. I said, well, it's just a scar, like a burst scar. So, Tim, it's major surgery. Look into it if I were you. And, you know what? I'd love to go under hypnosis, but for some reason, I'm like kind of terrified of that. And I don't know why. I've had the same childhood dream as Ingo Swann. I found that out 2 years ago on Coast, the same dream of the moon and the aliens seeing you. And I at times jokingly, I think, did they follow me back home or what's going on, right?
1: What's going on with him, Preston? What do you think?
10: Yeah, I mean, people can have contact and have no conscious memory of it. They'll go to the doctor, and the doctor will tell them, well, you know, you've had surgery at some point in your life. And people will say, well, no, I really haven't. It's not unusual for people to find what we call implants in their body, which I honestly think are almost always health-related, because the information coming out about that certainly points to that. One lady was on board, and they were implanting her, and she asked them, what are you doing? And they said, this is an implant to measure the level of pollution in your body. Another was told it's to boost your immune system. Another was told it's to monitor their vitals. But clearly, ETs are watching over a lot of people. And yeah, people can go through their whole lives and have no conscious memory of contact. And they'll go to the doctor, and then suddenly they'll get these weird clues. Like one gentleman had real bad back problems as a young boy, and they just disappeared. And as an adult, he went to the doctor and like, oh, well, you had back surgery as a child. He said, well, no, I haven't. He ended up later having some UFO encounters, which sort of gave him some insight into this. So, yes, this can happen, and people will have no conscious memory of it.
1: Let's go to Ruth in Maryland. Ruthie, go ahead.
13: Hi, George and Preston. Thank you for taking my call. And, Preston, the story you were telling earlier about the lady that thought they were angels, maybe they really are angels because there's all different types of angels. And the ones you described actually sound like the little Oompa Loompas in Charlie and the Chocolate Factory. But anyway, my question is, all your cases, did you ever have any cases where the ETs used plants and herbs for their healing? Because I heard a lady a couple days ago, and she was telling about when she was on a craft and they were showing her all kinds of different plants. And I think they were bringing them to the earth, some plants, and I think she said they were for healing, but I don't really catch it all. But have they ever mentioned any of that in the cases? And thank you.
10: Yeah, thanks, Ruth. Not directly. There was a case that comes to mind where the ladies had ETs taking all the leaves off of her split-leaf philodendron, which does have medicinal qualities. There's a number of cases of people having seen ETs collecting medicinal plants. I don't know that I have any case where they've been used specifically. One lady, she was healed of very severe cancer. She had pancreatic cancer, which spread despite surgery. She was taken on board, healed, and they told her, you need to stop taking the medicine the doctors are giving you, and said, really, all you really should drink at this point is water. So they will give dietary advice. They told one lady, you need to stop eating fatty foods. It's really causing a problem. They told Jim Sparks, you're eating way too much meat. It's clogging your digestive system. But I can't specifically think of a case where they've used plants necessarily, though they will give dietary advice. And I do want to add real quick, because I got an email from Nancy. Have they ever healed anyone mentally? And yes, I've got a number of cases where people were healed of depression. For example, one gentleman was ready to take his own life, went out to the desert and had everything ready to go when Grays showed up and he was pulled on board. He doesn't really remember anything, but following this, he's no longer got this suicidal depression. We've got at least three or four cases of that where people are healed mentally of depression. So they will, and people whose lives were saved in various ways, whether from a car accident or a fall or assault or drowning, these sort of things. So they're helping people in all kinds of ways. But no, I can't say I've ever heard them directly using plants, but it wouldn't surprise me.
1: Preston, is it your thoughts that they target people to come to help? It's not accidental?
10: Usually, there does seem to be an opportunistic aspect in some cases. People will be driving along a highway, a remote highway, late at night, and that's when they have their encounter. I think it depends. There's a number of cases where people happen to have friends who are contactees. One gentleman had real bad kidney stones, and they were rushing him to the hospital. Well, his best friend was a contactee. The UFOs showed up. They circled around the car. Said, my pain is going away. Went to the hospital, and his kidney stones were no longer there. So clearly, that's a case of him being targeted as a result, probably of knowing a contactee. But there does seem to be a certain random aspect to a number of these cases.
1: So go to Joe in Monterey, California. Hey, Joe, go ahead.
14: Okay. Thank you, George, for taking my call.
1: Sure.
14: Preston, you're incredible. I love the work you do. I have a different take on things. I do a lot of healing work, and I work with a hierarchy of beings from a higher world. And they don't use technology. Some of them are, you know, very powerful archangels, and we do healing with energy. Now, my problem is that I heard a lot of adverse stories, some really negative stories on extraterrestrials. And from what I hear, they're really not supposed to interfere with mankind like a law of non-interference. It's a spiritual law, by the way. I also come to understand that if someone is doing something for us, we don't learn how to do it for ourselves. People move forward because they have challenges. Now, I'm not saying that we should try and heal ourselves if we can't. But I do question those who do this remarkable healing. Now, in Christianity, we have a lot of saints that do remarkable healing, miracles. I was wondering if they were influenced by maybe not extraterrestrials, but higher order of life, higher consciousness. I do understand that when a person reaches those higher states, they could do incredible healing. I have misgivings about ETs that perform incredible work with their technology. Thank you, George, for taking my call.
1: They might have help from higher-ups. What do you think, Preston?
10: Yeah, well, I mean, you know, healing can come from multiple avenues. People who have near-death experiences find themselves healed of chronic conditions, astral projection. There's a whole tradition of faith healers and Native American elders being able to heal people in all different cultures, really. Of course, angelic healings, faith healings of all kinds. What's really interesting is a lot of people who have contact with ETs become very interested in medicine or find that they themselves have healing ability.
1: This is remarkable work that you do, Preston. Remarkable work. Preston's website is linked up at coasttocoastam.com. His book is called The Healing Power of UFOs. For Dan Galante, Tom Danheiser, Sue Trikas, Lex Lonehood, Sean Latasur, Alec Fernandez, Tim Banal, Mary Berry, George Knapp, and Richard Serrett, I'm George Norrie, somewhere out there on Coast to Coast AM. We'll see you on our next edition. Until then, be safe, everyone.

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4: Cruise missiles and projectiles, drones, and other missiles since last Monday.
5: Fox's Jennifer Griffin. The USS Abraham Lincoln aircraft carriers arrived in eastern Thailand following a long deployment in the Middle East. Officials say they'll be there to allow the service members some time to recharge before heading home to the U.S. And U.S. Senator Ed Markey has secured the Democratic nomination in the Massachusetts Senate primary, defeating challenger U.S. Representative Seth Moulton. And former medical device executive Mike Minogue has won the Massachusetts GOP primary for governor. 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
5: A fourth day of jury deliberations in the Lindsey Clancy trial ending with no verdict and the possibility that one may not be reached.
8: The nine women and three men deciding the fate of Lindsey Clancy at one point Tuesday told Judge William Sullivan they could not agree on the Massachusetts mom's level of guilt. The 12 who are deliberating can find Clancy guilty of either first or second degree murder or manslaughter, all of which would mean prison time. The other option is finding her not criminally responsible, which would extend her time at a state mental health facility. The door is now open for a hung jury, which could mean a new trial with a new jury. The judge urged the jury to continue its discussion, which resumes Wednesday. Grinnell Scott, Fox News.
5: A shooting at a gay bar in Tucson, Arizona is being investigated as a hate crime.
9: Tucson police say the shooting at the Venture End bar happened just after midnight Monday, leaving two men dead. They say the suspect, Usman Cisse, who was also dead, was carrying a note that listed several LGBTQIA plus associated businesses, and initial evidence suggests he confronted the two victims in the parking lot before shooting them. Police say the investigation is ongoing, but there is no other known active threat to the community. Still, the department has increased its police presence around other gay-friendly businesses in the region. Tucson Mayor Regina Romero posted on Facebook that the shooting serves as another painful reminder that homophobia is still rampant in our country. Lisa Lacerra, Fox News.
5: Oil giant Chevron is expected to announce that it will expand operations in Venezuela. Energy Secretary Chris Wright expected to visit Venezuela Wednesday, where the new investment will be formally unveiled. Chevron is the second largest U.S. oil company and the only one with a major presence in Venezuela. Chevron did not immediately respond to a request for comment on this possible announcement. I'm Sue Guzman. This is Fox News.
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From the heartland of America and the gateway to the West, good morning, good evening, wherever you may be across the nation, around the world. I'm George Norrie, and this is Coast to Coast AM. Later tonight,

0: It's Russian President Vladimir Putin and Iranian President Masoud Pezeshkian held high-profile bilateral meetings at the Shanghai Cooperation Organization Summit in Bishkek, Kyrgyzstan. Russia and Iran continue to strengthen their strategic alliance and to counter Western sanctions with cooperation that expands military technology exchanges, economic integration, and regional defense strategies. Meanwhile, the U.S. has launched new strikes on Iran after President Donald Trump vowed to hit them hard. U.S. forces launched a new round of strikes on September 1st in response to Iranian strikes that were intercepted in Jordan. The U.S. Central Command has said the strikes follow recent attempted attacks by the IRGC against commercial shipping in the Strait of Hormuz and against American service members deployed to the region. They then added that more than 50,000 U.S. service members remain deployed across the Middle East and are vigilant, lethal, and prepared to continue executing operations directed by the commander-in-chief. The renewed attacks call into question the administration's plans to shift away from military operations in Iran in favor of economic pressure on the country through sanctions as a way to inflict damage. George?
1: Thank you, Tom. Dr. John Curtis, theonlinecolumnist.com, has been following this since it started 6 months ago. John, your thoughts again.
2: It's actually 7 months now. My thought are these tit-for-tat attacks do nothing to engage in any kind of diplomacy to deal with, this war. Everything points in the direction of a indefinite war with no end in sight that Trump has actually said would potentially continue during the duration of his presidency. And the consequence of these tit-for-tat attacks by the U.S. and Iran are that they're, pushing the end game out of reach, and I would say George, that Iran right now is winning this war because they have the resources, the military resources to continue with these terrorist attacks, these endless, ongoing terror attacks that can continue indefinitely. The U.S. has limited resources and, cannot continue at this level. There's just too much at stake. And, there's, unfortunately, we have a president that is not inclined toward any kind of diplomacy. And that would include, looking at a way out of this conflict.
1: And John, do you think the initial
2: way out of the conflict is an exit strategy that both sides can get involved with? It's not, these unending tit-for-tat attacks that continue to go on. So I would say that we're far worse off today than we were 6 months ago. And, the IRGC clearly controls the Strait of Hormuz, and, is having no sign that it's going to let up on its attacks of U.S. Military installations.
1: John, do you think the initial attack was justified?
2: No, I don't. I think, yes, if you're looking at retaliation, it's justified. If you're looking at the big picture of ending this war, then it's clearly not justified.
1: All right, thank you. John Curtis, onlinecolumnist.com. And government bond yields jumped across major markets today, with borrowing costs in Japan and the UK touching multi-decade highs and U.S. Treasury yields surging as renewed Middle East hostilities reignite inflation concerns. Let's check in with Catherine Austin Fitz. Catherine, what is this all?

0: mean?
1: So it's supply and demand, George. When you are essentially pushing out more of your currency, people want to be paid for holding the fixed income because they're anticipating with inflation by the time they get back, paid back, that the currency will be less. So, you know, essentially the US, the Japanese, the UK, whether it's the market or the central banks, are defending the currency from deterioration. And part of it is we're spending extraordinary. If you look at the fiscal stimulus being pushed out to corporations in the middle of this very expensive military activity, it's pushing out a lot of money. So the debt is rising fast and the deficit financing is rising. Interestingly enough, China has very low rates and they are not rising. So this is, you know, a reflection of extraordinary fiscal stimulus. We just saw a headline that corporate profits are up dramatically and doing very well. But if you drive into the balance sheets and look at where the money's coming from, it's coming from extraordinary fiscal stimulus and deficit financing. So war is expensive.
0: All right, thank you. Catherine Austin Fitz. You know, for some time we've talked about protecting our power grid, and one of those persons who has brought that story to us is William Forstchen, author of 5 Years Later, 1 Second After, and he's next on Coast to Coast AM. 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
0: And welcome back to Coast to Coast. George Norrie with you. William Forstchen with us, received his doctorate at Purdue University. His work focuses on the threats and vulnerabilities to our electrical and communication systems on a national level. How many years have you brought this story to us, William?
5: Oh, gosh, George. Good to be with you. It's been about 20 years since I first wrote the first draft of the book.
0: It's amazing. And you brought us Peter Pry. God love him. I miss him.
5: You know, George, I still mourn this guy. I refer to him as the godfather of this issue. He's the one that first really started bringing the issue of EMP to public attention.
0: Let's talk about EMPs, solar flares. Give people the updates on those definitions.
5: Okay. EMP, shorthand for electromagnetic pulse weapon. It's created by detonating a nuclear warhead. Not even a large one, 40 to 80 kiloton, detonated in about 200 miles above the Earth's atmosphere. What happens is it sets up an electrostatic discharge, sort of like a lightning bolt next to your house, but it's free electrons that are released and start a reaction cascading down to the Earth's surface. It's the Earth's surface, and then the millions of miles of wires we have hanging outside from, you know, our links and everything else up to major transportation hubs, shall we call it, of electricity, beats through the wiring and starts shutting the surface, the system down. It's catastrophic. Within 1 second after, we start losing our power grid across the United States, especially if they detonate three weapons of the Eastern, Central, and Western United States. Who are we looking at to do this? North Korea or Iran, until our president finally struck their nuclear system. It's catastrophic. You cannot recover from it.
0: And then, of course, we have solar flares. Back in 1859, we had the Carrington event, which had we had the kind of electricity today, then it would have been a disaster.
5: Well, yeah, absolutely. Carrington refers to an astronomer, British astronomer, named Carrington, who observed a large solar flare, a large explosion on the sun's surface, even photographed the first photographs of this. And a couple of days later, it hits this electrostatic discharge from the sun, hits the Earth's atmosphere, and starts shorting things off. So powerful that it was setting the technology of the day off the line. For example, railroad systems for batteries were actually shorting off, and cross ties were catching on fire from this, blew it out. If we had such a system attack today from the sun, we're gone. All our delicate electronics start blowing offline, and again, a major catastrophic event.
0: Now, the president has proposed what he calls the Golden Dome. Explain what that is, because that could be amazing news.
5: Oh, gosh. I have nothing but praise for our president on that. Golden Dome. If we recall 6 months back when the current war blew open, hundreds of missiles were being fired by Iran at Israel, and they were shooting it down with their equivalent of Patriot systems, known as Iron Dome. This was designed to hit missiles in the last seconds before their entry to their targets. Golden Dome is strategic. It's hitting the strategic ballistic missiles from the time they're launched at the United States. It would be 15 to 20 minutes before they hit here. We hit them first and blow the missiles off. Expensive, but worth it, especially if they're a nuclear-tipped weapon. We have to detonate them before they re-enter the Earth's atmosphere. It's called Golden Dome. It will work, but it will be expensive.
0: But it's worth it.
5: Tom, let's look at the financial impact of one nuclear-tipped missile hitting even a moderate-sized town like Columbus, Ohio. You're talking about tens of thousands of dead, billions upon billions of damage being done, or bigger target, Washington or New York. We have to knock it out before it hits us. Iran at the moment has its back to the wall. It's not doing it. But what will happen in the near future, or worst case scenario, Russia decides to hit us? You hit us with nuclear weapon, that's an end game. It's over with.
0: Now, is this something that we've considered doing, too, to be aggressive?
5: Yeah. EMP was first realized in 1962 when we lofted a nuclear weapon into space off of the coast of Hawaii, well, 500 miles. When it blew, it started short-circuiting the electrical grid in Hawaii, and for the first time, we started to realize this is a potent weapon. Now, remember, we used to have MAD, mutual assured destruction. They hit us, we hit them. Well, that's it's a no-win for either side. But a third world power, particularly North Korea or Iran, before its nuclear program was derailed, would hit us, we're done for. And we don't have the capacity at this point to blow down a nuclear weapon attacking us. We need to invest in what Reagan used to call Star Wars, systems to hit nuclear weapons before they hit us. We have to hit them before they hit us. Because if not, again, game over, we lose.
0: Bill, you sound like you're more concerned about an EMP rather than a solar flare. Aren't they both dangerous?
5: George, both of them keep me up at night. Like for right now, 1:30 in the morning in the East Coast of the United States. Yes, both are dangerous. We can respond to an EMP. There is no response yet to protecting the grid from a solar flare. That's an entirely different ball game. We had to prepare for that as well. That requires hardening our electrical grid to be able to resist both solar flares and an EMP strike. We're not doing it. Our electrical grid is extremely vulnerable to these types of disruptions.
0: Wouldn't a Golden Dome be able to prevent the solar flare?
5: Exactly. Golden Dome would, to a certain extent, the Golden Dome is a multi-layered system, both in terms of defense, but also to harden our electrical grid, to make it more resistant to electrostatic discharge. We're starting to do that in military bases. State of South Carolina, I know, is working on it. But it's a long way. The problem is we have to harden the grid. For example, our high tension lines need to be better protected from disruptions. Right now, we're not. We run an electrical grid that's basically 50 years old. Technology from the 1970s, 1980s. We need to power our electrical grid on a 21st century system with things like circuit breakers and better resistance to an EMP. But yeah, I'm more concerned at the moment about a military strike, but the situations with just the sun are there as well.
0: How many years ago did you write the book, One Second After?
5: Gosh, it's hard to believe for me. It's been over 20 years. And you and I have been talking. I remember, George, you and I first started talking shortly after the book was published in 2009. We've seen a couple times where the grid was coming up. There was voting to better protect it. And then, of course, Congress being Congress, it was shut off. It's been a very frustrating process across the years.
0: And we see what happens when the power goes out in certain regions during the wintertime and stuff like that. It's a disaster, Bill.
5: Well, you know, I was just reading earlier today the situation in Gary, Indiana, where it's been 3 weeks and parts of Gary are still offline. I first started worrying about this issue when back in the 90s and I was still living in Lafayette, Indiana, and an ice storm there shut us off for 3 weeks. We need better protection to the system. We basically put an electrical grid up, but we don't harden it to be resistant for these types of insects. We have to think ahead because one major strike from a solar storm, again, cripples us even for weeks. It would literally be hundreds of billions, trillions of dollars worth of damage.
0: Are our military installations protected against an EMP?
5: They're starting to be. I know of several military installations where, for instance, San Diego, where I was recently at for a conference, they are starting to harden the system. It doesn't cost that much to do that, to make it a modern system rather than a system from the 1980s, which is common for our civilian defense systems. Military, they are finally starting to work.
0: Bill, why haven't past presidents, Democrats and Republicans, why haven't they done anything about this in the past?
5: I call it expectation of normalcy. Everything worked yesterday. Everything will work today. Of course it's going to work tomorrow. That's the way we think. I don't want to spend X amount of money now to harden the grid because there isn't a political push to do so. It's not going to actually change until more representatives are out there saying, this is a real problem. We got to do with it now. We're not thinking ahead. We're spending our money on other things. Look at all the waste that the Secretary of Defense has been talking about. We spend it on that rather than on a real threat.
0: Are you concerned about China?
5: Not really. If China handed off to third world agents attacking systems to blow our system offline, yes. But remember, if they do it anywhere in the open, China hits us, we have mutual assured destruction. We hit them back. I'm more concerned about third world players, and not just with solar, but with cyber attacks taking our grid offline. That's a big concern for me as well.
0: Bill, we're going to take a short break, but we'll come back and talk more about the solar flares and the possibilities of those hitting and much more. And then the movie. What's going on with the possibility of a movie from 1 second after? Back in a moment with Bill Forstchen on Coast to Coast AM.
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1: Looking for the
2: News. I'm Ted Linder. U.S. Central Command announcing Tuesday night U.S. forces successfully completed a new wave of strikes against Iranian military targets. The strikes in response to Iran targeting U.S. bases in Jordan. A Utah judge ruling that Tyler Robinson, charged with murdering Turning Point USA founder Charlie Kirk almost a year ago, will head to trial. Fox's Gary Tennant has more.
3: This was a win across the board for prosecutors. Judge Tony Graff ruled that there is enough evidence for Tyler Robinson to go to trial, to face all seven charges against him, including aggravated murder, and importantly, that he will be eligible for the death penalty.
2: Robinson has now pleaded not guilty. No trial date has been set so far. 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

0: And welcome back, George Norrie, along with Bill Forstchen, as we talk about protecting our power grid from EMP attacks and also solar flares, CMEs, they're called coronal mass ejections. Bill, we've been talking about turning One Second After into a movie. Any updates on that?
1: I have to say something first. It was from one of your guests previously who made the comment, government is not too smart. That's part of the problem with this whole issue. Recall, we had one senator, our congressman, who's talking about the island of Tinian tipping over. Remember that?
0: Yep.
1: And, I mean, that's the mentality of many of our representatives. So to sell something complex like EMP is difficult. Now, as to what's happening with me, and lots of good news. I've been talking with you previously about turning all this into a movie. That's happened. And the first showing of the movie will be in Manhattan, September 30th. And in fact, George, I'm extending to you an invite. I'm hoping that you might be free to join us for that. That's going to be September 30th. It's coming out as a movie, and it's going to be a major theatrical release as well. So I'm really thrilled with all of this.
0: Good for you. That's exciting.
1: Well, I wish some of the people who worked with this issue for years were still alive to join us for the event, because I attribute my success to their help. So we're going to get the word out there. And finally, I think the movie will educate the public as to what's going on. The movie is a very realistic portrayal of what happens in a small town if we're hit by an EMP.
0: Any well-known stars in the movie?
1: You know, I know that Josh Holloway, who's been in quite a few films, is one of the leads. And remember Mary McDonald, the woman from Dances with Wolves? She's going to be the grandmother on the story. So, yeah, some pretty big names. I don't remember some of the others, but they were in Game of Thrones and some other films.
0: Well, good for you. It's about time, Bill, isn't it?
1: Yeah, it only took 20 years, George, and I'm now in my 70s. So if the second book gets sold, I hope they do so in a better time frame than the current one. I'm just thrilled that it's finally happening.
0: Coronal mass ejections from the sun. We have been very lucky lately that some of the bursts that have popped out of the sun have been aimed away from the planet, not facing us. But eventually, that's not going to happen. We're going to get hit, aren't we?
1: Well, the analogy I give is, take a person out on a football field, all right? And he's standing there holding up an orange that represents the Earth. And every day, somebody blindfolded at the 50-yard line fires a shot. And, you know, 99.999% are just randomly going to go off. But sooner or later, something's going to hit the orange and blow it up. We've had a couple of situations where bullets have missed by a very narrow margin. I remember being with you on a show several years back where we talked about the fact that if the Earth had been 3 days previous in its orbit, we would have been hammered head on and the grid taken offline. So yes, an issue there that we have to worry about as well. It's not going to, statistically, any given day is not going to hit, but over a period of time, 100, 150 years, we're going to get nailed sooner or later.
0: What happens to the countries that are on the opposite side of the CME?
1: Well, they're lucky unless the solar storm is active for a period of 12 hours, at which point almost everything on the planet will be affected by it. So it's not necessarily what will protect us. For example, we could be hit, China not, but if the storm lasts for 8 to 12 hours, China will be hit as well.
0: As the Earth turns, right?
1: My grandmother's favorite show.
0: I love that. The Carrington event of 1859, what did it do to the railroad lines?
1: You know, what happened there, the internet of 1859 was basically telegraphy and then railroads. And the rails, which were, you know, low-grade iron compared to what we have now, were picking up the electrical discharge, and where the rails became electrified, and they saw, you know, ties, the railroad ties, catching on fire. The batteries, the primitive batteries of that time that powered the electrical grid for telegraphy, were shorting off, even catching on fire from the overload. So that was in 1859. Think of how vulnerable our electrical grid is today, where even just in my house, far more complex systems than existed in 1859, all of them vulnerable to solar storms.
0: Great are presidents based on what they may have done on an A, B, C, D, E scale. Bill Clinton, what would you give him as a grade?
1: D minus.
0: George Bush Jr.
1: C.
0: Barack Obama.
1: F.
0: Wow.
1: Yeah.
0: Donald Trump.
1: I don't even have a number for the previous part, the Biden and his doctor's wife. But Donald Trump, D plus. He is aware of this. He's investing in it. I'm a little frustrated that he doesn't talk about it more. Of all the different issues he talks about, even just spending 15 minutes on a national broadcast, say an interview on Fox, saying, this is an issue, we've got to address it. The problem is, it does sound science fiction, doesn't it? It sounds like we're all wearing, you and I are wearing, some people accuse us of wearing tinfoil hats. But nevertheless, it's a real issue, and it needs real answers. We're finally starting to do it, but slower than I would like.
0: Do you think some nations would think of this as an act of war if we were insulating our grid?
1: Ah, yeah. Remember the argument back with Star Wars and Ronald Reagan in the 1980s? The mere fact that we were defensively building defense systems was seen as an act of aggression. I fear the same thing would happen today to a certain extent. But by golly, we're not talking a major investment across, spread out between 10 to 15 years. We're talking about a significant sum, but basically it's like, what the heck? It's $100 billion more. You know, in today's spending climate, that's nothing compared to what we waste our money on.
0: Bill, what was it that you saw many years ago that got you interested in this subject in the first place?
1: I was a graduate student at Purdue, and I lived in Lafayette, Indiana. And in 1991, a major ice storm blew the entire grid offline for several weeks. Everything from the high-tension lines, the high-tension towers, were collapsing from the weight of ice. It's going to take weeks to bring it back. Now, this is a university town. It's, shall we say, we're expecting a better mentality on the part of some people, but after 4 or 5 days, people got squirrely. I remember my neighbor, well, not my neighbor, the guy who lived across the street had a generator, and he had to very quietly try and run it without people hearing it, because everybody was coming to his house and knocking on the door and saying, can I charge my phone? How about, let me run an extension cord to your house? You talk to the power crews, just that people got really squirrely. So that squirreliness was the beginning of my book, One Second After. If it could hit and disrupt a major town, what happens in the average town and city in the United States going offline, even for a week?
0: The solar flares are given certain numbers. What do you think the Carrington event would have been?
1: 11 on a scale of 10.
0: Wow. Huge.
1: That was 150, well, now 160 years ago. We've had some, shall we say, a level 5 or a level 6 for example, Quebec back in the late 1990s, where parts of Quebec were blown offline for several days. But, oh, that's Quebec. Doesn't affect the United States. That's how we think about it. A Carrington-level event, it would take us years to recover from it.
0: Can you see a CME with a telescope?
1: Nope. You can if you're into observing the sun and not going blind doing it. Yeah, you're seeing all the time solar storms erupting off the surface of the sun. But they're always like aimed in different directions. We're talking about one aimed like a high power rifle straight at the United States. We would have maybe a brief warning, 12 to 24 hours, that something bad was going to happen and to try and do things to ameliorate this, but then it's all over.
0: How did those people in the 1850s know what this was?
1: The vast majority, of course, did not. It was just mysterious. Suddenly, you know, the batteries on the telegraphy system blew up. Well, heck, we'll replace that. It was realized by the solar astronomer, Carrington. He saw the storm on the surface of the sun, and then 2 days later, it blew out parts of the grid in London and elsewhere. He put it together, thus it would finally be named the Carrington event. But 95% of the American public would not even think about seeing it until suddenly they're getting warnings. Hey, something bad is about to happen. Power your grid down and hope for the best.
0: I was in a store years ago, Bill. I've mentioned this story before, where the power had gone out in that store, and they were trying to do things manually, and the cashiers could not do arithmetic.
1: And you can you imagine that now? I mean, for example, George, it was about a month ago. I always like to give $2 bills sometimes, you know, for tips and all that. I bought something in a store, just a convenience store. I handed a $2 bill, and the person stared at the bill, and then accused me of trying to pass funny money, you know. I said, no, this is real money. Wouldn't take it. I had to pass, you know, find a couple of dollar bills and use that. So take that across the board. The average employee and stores, large and small, could not do manual if their life depended on it.
0: We're going to take calls next hour with Bill Forstchen for the entire hour. His website is linked up at coasttocoastam.com. Where do we get your books, Bill?
1: Well, as I used to say, better bookstores everywhere. I always recommend in Amazon or best, you know, Barnes & Noble or any bookstore will have it. And with the movie coming out shortly, there's going to be a re-release of the book with some publicity. So it'll be very easy to get a book again. I'm really thrilled that this is happening. After 20 years, the book is still selling. I wanted the idea to get out, and it is getting out.
0: Do you think the movie will spearhead a drive to get this fixed?
1: That is my sacred prayer. When I first started talking to the producers and the director of my movie a year and a half ago, I kept emphasizing I want an accurate portrayal, because Hollywood consistently gets it wrong. In this case, they're doing the right thing. They're really doing the portrayal of what happens with an EMP. So I'm glad finally the notice is getting out. A book, you could sell 100,000 books and it's considered successful. A movie, 10 million people might watch it over a weekend. That's going to be the difference.
0: Especially when it eventually gets to Amazon Prime or Netflix.
1: Absolutely, yes. But, you know, think about it, that a movie that portrays it wrong, it really does affect how the public sees EMP. Most people see EMP in the wrong light. This movie will show it's a long-term effect. It's a military EMP that strikes our country, and boom, the grid is offline and chaos follows. Literally within hours, chaos would follow after a major electromagnetic pulse attack.
0: Are you more concerned about a CME from the sun or an EMP from a rogue nation?
1: You know, George, both. Both of them keep me awake at night. But the thing of it is, we cannot influence in any way whatsoever a solar storm erupting and hitting us. At least with a military strike, we can communicate, and our current president has done this very effectively with North Korea and, of course, Iran. Don't even think about it. But, George, in the long term, sooner or later, somebody's going to do it. Some rogue nation or third world player will put a nuclear weapon over the United States and detonate it. It's inevitable. It might be tomorrow. It might be 20 years from now. But sooner or later, it will happen.
0: Well, I think that was a concern that Iran would probably do that if they got their nukes.
1: Absolutely, yes. When our president started that whole thing back in February, I was like, thank you, Lord, because they were looking at them having the nuclear weapon within a month. And commentators were going, oh, my gosh, they could hit San Francisco or San Diego or something. And I'm going, you idiots. It would be a nationwide event from just one weapon 200 miles up.
0: When we come back in a moment with Bill Forstchen, we'll open up the phone lines and take your calls. Let's get your thoughts on EMPs or coronal mass ejections, or tell us what it was like for you to be in a powerless situation.
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13: News. Tyler Robinson's going to stand trial in Charlie Kirk's killing a little almost a year ago and face the possibility of the death penalty.
14: Utah District Judge Tony Graff siding with prosecutors who argued there was a mountain of evidence that Tyler Robinson fatally shot Charlie Kirk last September.
15: The state's evidence of identity is substantial, combining forensic DNA matching with statements attributed to defendant admitting responsibility for the shooting.
14: Ruling the 23-year-old will stand trial. Robinson pleading not guilty to all seven charges, including aggravated murder, a charge that makes him eligible for the death penalty. Prosecutors argued Robinson created a great risk of death for others when shooting Kirk, who was speaking at Utah Valley University. The defense argued there was no evidence anyone else's life was threatened. Kristen Goodwin, Fox News.
13: In a statement on the judge's ruling, Kirk's family says they're united in their love for Charlie and their commitment to the pursuit of justice. The U.S. military carrying out a new round of strikes against Iran.
16: Targets near the Strait of Hormuz were hit by U.S. airstrikes, the second round of attacks since this weekend. President Trump says the strikes are in response to Iran attempting to drop mines in the Strait of Hormuz and launching 8 missiles at a U.S. base in Jordan. In a social media post, the president says if Iran retaliates for the very justified attack, they will be hit again at a much harder and higher level. He also warns the biggest attack of them all is waiting in the wings, and when it's over, there will be very little left of the Islamic Republic of Iran. The trading of strikes this week ended a weeks-long lull in military operations. The Trump administration has focused on new economic pressure against Iran. At the White House, Jared Halpern, Fox News.
13: And Senator Ed Markey of Massachusetts has secured the Democratic nomination and has bid for a third term in office, fighting off a challenger, 47-year-old Representative Seth Moulton. 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
17: Temperatures being 30 degrees above average.
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13: The jury is deadlocked in the trial of Lindsay Clancy, the Massachusetts mom who killed her three children and attempted to end her own life. Fox's Brian Yenis.
10: After 23 hours of deliberations over 4 days, there is still no verdict. In fact, we know this jury is at an impasse. The jury of nine women and three men sending a note to the judge telling him they cannot reach a unanimous decision. The judge ordering them to keep trying. Under Massachusetts law, a judge decides when a jury has done a, quote, due and thorough deliberation on a case. The law allows the judge to send a deadlocked jury back twice under that standard. The judge has the option to use what's called a Toohey-Rodriguez charge. It's a final jury instruction that asks the jury to give the case one more hard look to reexamine their views. If the jury comes back deadlocked after that, it's a mistrial.
13: Fox's Brian Yenis. One state trying to sort out new ways to help victims of wildfires, but the question about who should actually pay for it remains unanswered.
11: Lawmakers in California are expected to vote on a bill aimed at supporting wildfire survivors. This after rejecting a proposal by Governor Gavin Newsom that would have limited electric companies' financial liability for fires sparked by their equipment. The governor says the last-minute compromise he made with lawmakers will have some benefits for wildfire survivors, like getting paid faster, but it fails to make necessary reforms to tackle the question of who covers the cost of fires ignited by utility equipment. Southern California Edison is facing claims from a 2025 fire outside Los Angeles that killed 19 people. John Saucier, Fox News.
13: And in Florida tonight, a man convicted of killing a teenage girl who rejected his romantic advances and wounding two of her friends has been put to death. 74-year-old Harold Jean Lucas declared dead following a three-drug injection. It's the fourth execution in the Sunshine State of Florida this year. I'm Ted Lindner. This is Fox News.
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0: Welcome back. George Norrie along with Bill Forstchen. Bill, with the electromagnetic pulse, the EMPs, how high up in the atmosphere does a nuke need to explode?
4: The optimum height is about 200 miles up.
0: Is that considered very high?
4: No. What happens is if an atomic weapon is detonated at sea level, the atmosphere is very thick. In other words, the molecules are very close together. 200 miles up, 99.9% of the atmosphere is below us, and the wide spacing of the electrons makes a big difference and enables the attack to multiply in effect, really, and then cascade down to the Earth's surface at the speed of light and blows the grid. It's kind of a little bit wild physics, but it works.
0: I want to publicly thank you for your efforts, Bill.
4: You know, again, I look back to our lost mentor. I just simply wrote about what people have been writing about for 20 years, but they were writing about it in government reports. Nobody reads government reports. I'm a novelist. I put it into a novel to make it a doable, realistic story that would catch people and then get the lesson across. When I watch the movie now, I've seen the rough draft. A movie like that dramatizes it and hits home. And in fact, there's one scene there. I actually cried, even though I wrote the darn thing. It can move you.
0: Did you like the movie? Do you think it matched your book?
4: You know, initially I did not. The first draft of the movie, I was rather disappointed, to say the least. But they kept emphasizing to me, Bill, this is a rough draft. They took a lot of points that I was raising and repaired it. I'm very, very pleased with it now. I think it's a very good, realistic story. And I just want to add, while we're on the line, that I'm hoping you could be free on September 30th to join us in New York for the premiere of the movie.
0: That's midweek. I'm not sure I can get out there, but maybe I could join you with Zoom later on or something.
4: I would really love that, George, because you're the one that publicized it. I wrote the book, and it was only out for several weeks when you called me up and you reached your listeners, and the listeners have been

0: like the felines, the cadre that keep moving this story into a broader audience. So without you and your listeners, it never would have hit as it did.
1: Let's go to the phones. Randy's with us in Pearland, Texas. Welcome to the program. Hi, Randy.
2: Hi, Randy. Hey, how are you doing? I appreciate you taking my phone call.
1: Thank you,
2: George,
1: sir.
2: George and Bill. I got some questions for you about the EMP stuff. How is that going to affect the houses?
1: It doesn't do anything physically to a house, does it, Bill?
0: No, it does not. It's the wiring. And it's the wiring to your house that will be the most affected. Those long, hundreds of yards long for each relay in our power grid, you know, in the high tension lines, they're the ones that are very vulnerable and, in fact, would literally melt off the pylons and the grid's gone. So it doesn't, and it matters, doesn't for you matter whether it's your house or it's the power lines 10 miles away. When they're down, you're offline. That's the end of it.
1: What's your other question, Randy?
2: Electronic vehicles and also the high-tension wires.
0: The high-tension wires are what I worry about the most. You know, if you've ever stopped beneath one of these high-tension lines, you can actually hear it humming. You know, it's the power grid running at full max. Put an overload on top of that, it goes offline. Now, for cars, the standard answer I give is any car made before 1965 doesn't have the delicate electronic components in it, good chance it's going to survive. But let's put it this way. If only 10% of our automobiles go offline and it's 5 o'clock in the afternoon on an interstate highway, what happens to the other 90%? They're stuck. It's just one massive power failure.
1: Can there be fires associated with this, Bill?
0: Perhaps. If the overload is significant enough, as in 1859 with the Carrington event, power systems for the telegraphy lines literally were catching on fire.
1: And we've seen what has happened with some power lines in the woods. They've caused forest fires.
0: Absolutely, yes. And I remember shortly after the book came out, I was at a conference where they were showing us what happens in high tension lines. Hit with an EMP, the high tension lines literally explode off of the pylons, fall to the ground, and spread fires. So there will be widespread fires, particularly from that. And the other thing, what about airplanes?
1: Oh my gosh, would they fall from the sky?
0: If only 10% of airplanes failed at any given time during the day, up to 2,000 commercial airlines are crisscrossing the country. Imagine 400 or 500 of them going down. Well, even if you had a Sully in the cockpit from, you know, that famous incident on the Hudson River, you can't control the plane at all. It's just nothing but a bullet going down. Tens of thousands would die in the first minutes.
1: They would just drop.
0: They would just drop like a rock because your typical airplane, it has a computer up front that you're hitting the doing the control. Let's say you're turning to the right. So you give it stick and rudder on an electronic system that communicates to the airlines at the back of the plane, and they respond. Well, the link is gone if the power is off.
1: Why in the world can't this planet get along, Bill? I just don't get it.
0: We have been extremely lucky so far. One of my favorite sayings is, God looks out for drunk fools in the United States of America. I'm praying that in the time left of the Trump administration, that we're finally going to be getting infrastructure security along with ballistic missile protection to ensure that we're still a nation in the year 2030.
1: We're chatting with Bill Forstchen about protecting our power grid. We're taking your calls. We're going to Michael in Boulder, Colorado on the wildcard line. Hi, Michael.
3: Hey, Michael. Good evening. Good evening, Bill. Good evening, George. Hello, everyone. Hey, I've always wondered this. This is not going to solve all the problems. But I think, how come we don't put these high-tension wires underground?
1: That's too smart.
0: You're too smart. Exactly, George. You got the answer. I'm actually chuckling. And it costs a lot more. Well, gee, if it costs a lot more, we're not going to do it. But take a look at New York City. You don't see telegraphy poles and high-tension lines crisscrossing. They buried their grid over 100 years ago and buried well enough with some shielding it's going to survive. But that requires advanced thinking and some intelligence. Hasn't happened yet around 99.9% of the country.
1: Are there some areas, Bill, with an EMP or CME that would be exempt from Power 5 failures?
0: EMP functions, the closer you are to the poles and the magnetosphere there, the more intense the explosion. But in a large CME, well, another way to look at it is, if you can have seen the northern lights and some of the solar storms in the last year, you're in an area that could be vulnerable. Northern lights, in fact, are one of the byproducts of a CME, but rather weak. A full-blown CME, northern lights would be so intense, it would be almost like daylight. So the further south you are, the less probability of damage until you get to about 10 to 15 degrees north or south longitude and latitude. And then the effect is not as great.
1: Let's go to first-time caller Max in Los Angeles. Hello, Max.
4: Hi, how are you? I have a couple of questions. This is a very fascinating topic that has always interested me.
1: Sure.
4: I wanted to know if something like the Carrington event that happened a long time ago were to happen today, how would that affect us? And also a follow-up question, since everybody is mostly using digital currency, how would we function?
1: Well, that's two good questions, Bill.
0: I'm glad you asked. I don't mean to chuckle, but yeah, a major EMP could very well blow off your investment, and because you're staring at a blank screen because your computers are no longer running.
1: Goodbye crypto, right?
0: Yes, exactly. Like that guy who, remember a couple years back, he put his code into his hard drive, and then the computer got thrown out, and he's been mining a garbage dump for like 2 years to try and find the remnants of his computer to recover the number. So, yeah, crypto, goodbye. Carrington event. You can look it up. Actually, I'd say one of the best bets is simply to look up the Carrington event on Wikipedia or any number of sources. There's a lot written on it. A great book, a really good book, is called The Sun Kings, S-U-N Kings, about the early solar astronomers and the one who recognized the solar storm. That was Carrington, which then triggered the power grid in New England and in London.
1: Would we get any advance notice of a CME?
0: I don't know. I would assume, yes, that in the hours before CME, your solar weather stations, for example, spaceweather.com, all one word, they're going to be putting up notices. I would like to think that there would be widespread notices. Everybody power off and hunker down, disconnect all your plugs and everything else, and see if that helps. That would help us a lot, in fact, if this was done nationwide. But there would also be a panic. Can you imagine there's being told power grid is going to be offline? What would the bad guys be doing in those last hours?
1: Everything nefarious they could do.
0: Yes. It would be a great shopping day. Yes.
1: Let's go to Janice in Kansas City, Missouri, east of the Rockies. Hi, Janice.
0: Hi, Janice.
5: And thank you for taking my call. I like your music a lot. And I wanted to ask, why didn't the government think about all of this before they started putting out the electric vehicles? Because if those electric vehicles stop, there's going to be either thousands or millions of people that are going to die.
0: Again, thank you, Janice. you said it exactly. One of the people that's a visitor with George comments that the government is never all that smart. They just don't think about it. It's an expectation of normalcy. And if one, let's say a representative stood up tomorrow and said, I think this is the issue, blah, blah, blah, blah, blah. How many congressmen would go, oh, man, that's science fiction stuff? So educating people as to the reality is going to be everything. I'm hoping my movie does its part to educate the public. It's real. It has to be dealt with, both EMP and CMA.
1: And what bothers me about the EMP bill is the notification of who sent it, because if it's launched from a ship, we may never know who sent it.
0: Exactly. In fact, I have that in my novel. They say at the very end, they're talking about, was it North Korea? Yeah, we think so. But it could have been a rogue player. And yes, you're absolutely right. Load a basic rocket onto a container ship, pop it out, shoot it. In fact, they could even blow up their container ship later, shouting Allahu Akbar, and we would never know who did it.
1: Now, I'll meet you for the Oscars in Los Angeles when your film gets nominated.
0: Well, in fact, the L.A. Premiere of the film will be early next year.
1: And maybe I'll be out there at that time.
0: I would really appreciate having you there, because you're the guy more than any other that's helped promote this film and the book.
1: George in Sacramento is with us. Welcome to the program, George.
6: Analog, digital. Which one would survive an EMP and even a solar flare? Our church, we saw this decades ago. Loaded up on a bunch of analog CB radios, ham. Everybody's got their ham radio license. How do you think an analog system would hold up with solar panels, backup batteries, inverters versus digital equipment?
1: I would think, Bill, everything would get blasted away.
0: Everything gets blasted away, but if you happen to Faraday cage some key components, then it's protected. Look up Faraday cage, explains how it works. In fact, every home in America already has one. Take a look at the wire meshing inside your cooking system. You know, the microwave oven is a Faraday cage. Doing that on a larger scale could be a big difference.
1: Big time. Gordon, Plant City, Florida. Hey, Gordy, go ahead.
7: Hey, Bill, long time no see. This is Gordon Watson, Florida, a friend of Glenn Rhodes and the late Dr. Peter Pry. We talked on the phone when I called in the coast a long time ago. It was a long call. I sent your president at Montreat College a copy of my Carrington paper, and I wanted to first find out if he got it, because it was real hard to get it through because of all the security. And then I have some questions I would like to comment about my paper, because my paper projects the probability of estimation of a Carrington event. And anyone that wants a copy of my paper can go to Google and just Google solar flare paper Gordon Wayne Watts. You don't need my website. I don't want to talk about my website. I don't want to have an ego or anything. The big people, Google Gemini, knows about it, and the Google AI has very good things to say about solar flare paper Gordon Wayne Watts. So here's the problem that I have. The government's not going to do anything. And right. Peter Pry really did have a good heart, but the government's not going to do anything. My paper has off-grid preparation stuff in it, in addition to the projection about when the field is going to collapse, when we're going to have the next Carrington event. And the off-grid preparation in my paper and the historical record is probably more useful. First off, did you get a copy of my paper? And secondly, could we discuss some solutions about it?
0: I'd have to ask, how long ago did you send it? I don't have recollection of it, but I get a ton of various mail and such. So I'll go back and check to see if anything is there.
1: And what was your other question, Gordy?
7: Well, here's the thing. I wanted to find out, since he didn't get it, would it be all right for me to explain how you can just Google it? Because it's easy to find. And since the government's not going to protect us, could you Google my paper and download it? Gemini, the Google AI, has very good things to say about it. And take a look at the off-grid preparation section of the probability estimation of a catastrophic character event by Gordon Wayne Watts. In other words, yeah. And if you could Google solar flare paper Gordon Wayne Watts and just get a copy and then just use the stuff in it, you won't have to credit me. But I just want to find out what we can do together to prep, to prepare for off-grid survival, because the government's not going to save us. They're not going to come.
1: Well, who knows? Go ahead, Bill. You can track it down that way. We'll be back in a moment to take final calls with Bill Forstchen in just a moment on Coast to Coast AM.
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1: Looking for the
2: I'm Sue Guzman, a Utah judge ruling Tyler Robinson charged with murdering Turning Point USA founder Charlie Kirk will head to trial. Fox's Garrett Tenney reports from Provo, Utah.
3: This was a win across the board for prosecutors. Judge Tony Graff ruled that there is enough evidence for Tyler Robinson to go to trial, to face all seven charges against him, including aggravated murder, and importantly, that he will be eligible for the death penalty.
2: Robinson has pleaded not guilty. No trial date has been set. U.S. Central Command announcing that U.S. forces successfully completed a new wave of strikes against Iranian military targets. These strikes in response to Iran targeting U.S. bases in Jordan. President Trump says even further strikes may be forthcoming. He says U.S. troops have all been safely accounted for. 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
1: 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And if you're in Canada, every Canadian should be a member. There are no tariffs involved, so take advantage of that. 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
1: And welcome back. George Norrie along with Bill Forstin. Bill, how excited were you when you got that call that they were going to turn your book into a movie?
12: I still don't believe it in a way. It is almost like living in a dream. Because I think every author has that wish. Yeah, I wish they could make a movie out of my book. My case, they really did it. It's amazing to me.
1: How did that call come?
12: I've been talking with my agent for years on this. We got real close a couple of times, but you know how that is, George.
1: Sure.
12: It's not done until it's really done. And he called one day and he said, we are definitely. I said, yeah, right. Well, some months later, a check arrived in the mail. And then I knew this thing is real.
1: Good for you. Let's take some final calls. Michael in Pendleton, Oregon is with us. Michael, go ahead.
13: George, good to talk to you and your great guest, Bill. Greetings from the Roundup City here, which starts in a couple weeks. Just a couple quick examples of the effects of a power outage. One personally, I was doing laundry at the laundromat about a month ago. Someone hit some power poles. The power went out. Luckily, I had my clothes in the dryer when I went to get a pop. When I came back, my clothes were all dry. But another poor fella came in. His clothes were still in the washing machine. They were all wet. He had to pull them out, put them in bags. I felt very bad for him. Another bigger example, I have several friends in the Ukraine. And as we hear in the news, they're being bombed all the time yeah. by Russia. And they have on and off. My poor friends over there go through misery. No power. No cooling in the summer. No heating in the wintertime. No light. They can't cook hot food, take a hot shower, and they fix the facilities, but then they get bombed again. I feel, you know, and I pray for them every day, but I feel so bad what they're going through in the Ukraine.
12: Well, yeah, we here in Western North Carolina, it's been almost 2 years now, we were out of power for 3 weeks. So,
1: what is your estimate, Bill, on deaths if the power stays out for a long time?
12: According to Peter Pry and his studies and lots of others, 80 to 90% of all Americans will be dead a year after a major event.
1: 80 to 90%?
12: 80 to 90%. Peter Pry used to talk about that'd be like America getting thrown back 100 years. And I disagreed with him, and he finally agreed with me. No, it would be like we were stepping backwards 1,000 years.
1: You'd get no water service. Nothing would work.
12: Right. Okay. Real quick rundown. No water service. Food distribution, 15 to 25 days max. Transportation gone. Medical facilities. What happens there? All this Maslow's hierarchy of needs, in a way, just we're wiped out. And people will start dying in large numbers.
1: ATMs, non-existent.
12: I remember one interview, the guy asked me, what about the IRS? And I thought, that's kind of interesting. But even that would be damaged by it.
1: The world would change, to be sure. Let's go to Jim in Newark, Delaware. Welcome to the program. Hi, Jim.
14: Hey, George. Hey, hooray for the Amish where I live, not far from me. You can strengthen your grid all you want. They don't need your electric. You know that. Anyway, the thing is, though, I was told by a guy on a mobile web before the internet was on your phone. He said it takes more than one nuclear bomb to go over the United States to shut the grid down across the whole 48. Plus, how about the radiation from it? The blast don't get you, the radiation will.
1: That's a good point. What about that, Bill?
12: Okay. Gentleman is right that the optimum scenario would be three weapons, Western, Central, and Eastern United States. No radiation because it's blown 200 miles out in space. Therefore, it's not going to affect us at all. We might see a pop of light in the sky, but that's it.
1: Unbelievable. Next up, Joe in Boston. Welcome to the show. Hi, Joe.
15: Thank you for taking my call. I love Gene. I want to thank all the Coast listeners and Bill about my cancer in my heart and still having difficulties. Bill, I have three questions. I'll listen. And John Potter, I want to thank him, Ruthie, and all these, and Mike the Millennial. One, I'm blind. I'd like to get a copy of your DVD, but your website is screwed up. Gina looked at it. We can't contact you by phone or anything. Second, is there any protection for this EMP? And maybe it'll teach us a lesson if it happens. And when you lost your power, do you have a generator and stuff like that? Because if this happens, which it could, the Russians could do it, we're going to be sent back and the world's going to have to start all over. And it'll be a tragic. And I wish we could contact you, but I'll listen off the air. Thank you very much.
1: Well, a generator won't work, Bill, because that runs on natural gas and there's no way it'll pump.
12: That's the big pitfall. You can have a nice generator, but even to keep you running for 1 month, anywhere from 300 to 500 gallons of natural gas or propane. So sooner or later, that's going to be without power. Yes, my website is messed up. We're rewriting this right now, and in a couple of days, we'll be back online.
1: All right, great. We'll have ways to contact you and stuff like that?
12: Through Montreat College at any time.
1: Next up, let's go to Frank in San Francisco. Is he ready? No, he's not, but Taxi Steve is in New York. Hey, Steve, go ahead.
16: Hey, Uncle George. Hey, real quick note. I was looking at the internet, and I'm known in the area as Taxi Steve. And I saw I saw Taxi Steve, and they were commenting on my being on Coast to Coast.
1: I love that.
16: Anyway. About 100,000 years ago, we had the Clovis people. We had large animals like large sloths, large bears, camels, horses, all sorts of large animals across the North America. And all of a sudden, they were all gone. I heard a documentary saying that they found that they were fried out. That possibly it was CME. Now, all these civilizations that we find, like Göbekli Tepe and Egypt, they mm-hmm. may have risen to somewhat a technological race. Could it be that we have been hit by more than just one CME?
1: Oh, I'm sure over the years, Bill, we've been hit by many, don't you think?
12: Yes. It's rather a common occurrence. Anytime anyone in the mid-latitudes north in the United States, you see the northern lights, that's really a physical manifestation of a CME, but not dangerous enough to hit our power grid. The big ones like the Carrington event, we're not sure the frequency. even once in 150 years would be too much because we wouldn't be ready for it.
1: Next up, Mike in Milwaukee on the wild card line. Hi, Michael. Go ahead.
17: Hey, gentlemen. How are you doing this evening?
1: Good, Mike. Thank you.
17: I was wondering about, like, Air Force One, government buildings, Pentagon. Are they protected at all?
12: Yes. Supposedly, yes. I can remember about 15 years back, I was sitting with a bunch of tech heads who were in the government. I asked some of those questions. Like, several times they said, yeah, they're protected. But in general, we're not sure. We really are not sure. You know, for instance, this recent gift of a new Air Force One, you're going to have to upgrade that system big time. It's not well protected as far as we know. Again, gray area, I can't answer directly, but I'm assuming we need to do better work on any of these systems.
1: Well, the Pentagon surely wasn't protected during 9/11, was it?
12: It was not. And gosh, it's hard to believe it'll be 25 years next week.
1: Yeah, it really is. First-time caller Bruce in Albuquerque, New Mexico is with us. Go ahead, Bruce.
18: Hey, what's up, you guys? long time. So anyways, we did EMP pulse modeling here at Sandia Labs in the late 80s, and then I got on with Motorola and Intel. They had the trestle out there, and they would put an F-16 and F-15s, and they would pulse them, and so all those weapon systems are hardened, so they won't fall out of the sky. I was going to say, you can look up hemp. And this has really been a concern of mine because hemp is super dangerous, right? High altitude electromagnetic pulse. And then so they detonate it, and it's like, just close to that. It's 30 kilometers to 4,000 kilometers. It's got to be high altitude. So anyways, for everybody, I know you guys went over this, but with chips, like when we were dealing with chips at Digital and Motorola, you always have to be grounded, right? Because if you electrostatic discharge, it'll fry the chip. So that's what's going to happen on an EMP. It'll every chip will fry. And then, like he's talking about, the infrastructure will go down, and on the hemp on Google, and it is, they said anywhere from 70% to 90% casualty rate. Now the there's another thing, and I'll get off. The spaceweather.com, it's NOAA, and they have all kinds of physics stuff and coronal mass ejections and the northern lights and X-ray flux and proton flux. So the utilities watch this stuff, right? And, oh, there's another thing, too, that when the satellites, when they see a solar flare, they'll close. They have these little louvers, and they shield the satellites against, that a big pulse coming towards them. So they put these louvers down, and you'll see on space weather that, and then they'll say warnings about all this stuff. So the utilities watch that stuff. That's about it, but it's fascinating if you dial up space weather and it's got the pictures of the sun, it's green and blue and all these. I know the utilities, there's all different utilities, right? That's another problem that we have. They're all localized. And then so a lot of PNM here, I've talked to them before, and what they say is if there's a bad pulse, they can see it. Not a weapons pulse, but a sun pulse that they can disconnect. They just disconnect the long lines to their transformers and their switch stations, and then they ground out the charge, and then they go back in. So there's different stuff. I was just Googling and listening to you guys. And there's a lot of utilities are working on different kinds of scientific stuff, switches and things that dissipate the charges. But he's talking about, they've gone after this a couple times. They've had Congress meetings and stuff, and they were going to go after what I remember when you guys were talking about 8 years ago. And then I don't know what happened, man. They just blew it off again. But
1: They're always they're always doing that. Bill, get your reaction. We only got a minute left.
12: Gentlemen, really hit it. I've been at Sandy's labs, saw the facilities there. Yeah, you're definitely right on many of your points.
1: Bill Forsgen, keep doing what you're doing, my friend. You're a public hero.
12: Well, George, you made it happen more than anyone else. My thanks to you.
1: Keep doing what you're doing. Good luck with the movie, and you recognize Peter Pry, my friend. Thank you. Bill Forsgen. Up next, we're going to talk about the occult and some magic on Coast to Coast, so make sure you're part of the program. And Bill's website is linked up at coasttocoastam.com. And get a chance to see his movie when it comes out, however venue it might be.
0: To find out where George Norrie's speaking, go to the coasttocoastam.com website, scroll down to the bottom, and click George's calendar.

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13: New round of attacks. I'm Sue Guzman, Fox News. CENTCOM announcing that their latest round of strikes against Iran is complete. Fox's Kevin Cork with the latest from Washington.
14: Those attacks hitting the IRGC's air defense sites, radar systems, and maritime assets near the Strait of Hormuz. President Trump on Truth Social asking, when are the Iranian people going to rise up and fight? He also said he isn't trying to force Tehran back to the bargaining table, saying the U.S. has almost total control of the Strait of Hormuz as Iran's economy totally collapses. Now, for its part, the regime continues to fire indiscriminately across the region. Jordan says it downed 10 of 13 ballistic missiles, while Bahrain and Kuwait report intercepting Iranian drones. The escalation comes as U.S. sanctions deepen Iran's financial crisis.
13: President Trump says all American personnel are accounted for, and he claims the U.S. has almost total control of the Strait of Hormuz. Utah judge ruling the case against Tyler Robinson, who's charged with murdering Turning Point USA founder Charlie Kirk. We'll head to trial now. Fox's Garrett Tenney with more.
15: This was a win across the board for prosecutors. Judge Tony Graff ruled that there is enough evidence for Tyler Robinson to go to trial, to face all seven charges against him, including aggravated murder, and importantly, that he will be eligible for the death penalty. In Utah, capital punishment is only an option if there are aggravating factors in a murder charge. And in this case, prosecutors argued Robinson put other people's lives at risk when he shot Charlie Kirk. The judge agreed with those arguments and noted how multiple people were standing near Kirk when he was shot.
13: An 80-year-old U.S. Senator Ed Markey has now secured the Democratic nomination in the Massachusetts Senate primary, defeating challenger U.S. Representative Seth Moulton. Moulton had argued it was time for a generational change, but Markey says it was Moulton who was out of touch with the voters. 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
13: Jury deliberations heading into a fifth day Wednesday after the panel was unable to reach a verdict Tuesday in the murder trial of Lindsay Clancy. More from Fox's Colonel Scott.
4: The nine women and three men deciding the fate of Lindsay Clancy at one point Tuesday told Judge William Sullivan they could not agree on the Massachusetts mom's level of guilt. The 12 who are deliberating can find Clancy guilty of either first or second degree murder or manslaughter, all of which would mean prison time. The other option is finding her not criminally responsible, which would extend her time at a state mental health facility. The door is now open for a hung jury, which could mean a new trial with a new jury. The judge urged the jury to continue its discussion, which resumes Wednesday. Grinnell Scott, Fox News.
13: The FBI releasing video from its investigation into former Congressman Eric Swalwell, who's facing sexual assault allegations. More from Fox's Christina Coleman.
6: New footage shows Swalwell being surrounded by FBI agents at the San Francisco airport on August 15th. He was not detained and he cooperated with authorities. Agents seized his cell phone, his MacBook Pro, and other electronics. He was dressed in a black sweatshirt and hat at the time. The former congressman's look sparked quick reaction and some jokes online, with a few folks comparing his outfit to something rapper Eminem would wear. The FBI also raided his home in Washington, D.C. and seized other potential evidence a day after FBI agents surrounded him at the airport.
13: Swalwell resigned from Congress and dropped his bid for California governor in April. Oil giant Chevron is expected to soon announce that it will be expanding operations in Venezuela. Energy Secretary Chris Wright expected to visit Venezuela Wednesday and make that announcement official. Chevron, the second largest U.S. oil company and the only one with a major presence in Venezuela. I'm Sue Guzman. This is Fox News.
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3: And welcome back to Coast. 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Sal, how you been?
4: Good to talk to you, sir. How are you?
3: It's good talking to you too, my friend. What's new with you?
4: Not much. I mean, it's been a couple of years since we've talked. Just I had a 62nd birthday last week. So I broke the 60s. That's kind of cool.
3: Congratulations.
4: I know. We just got back from Greece. I was just in Greece for 15 days with my wife and her family, my in-laws. So we were in Crete and went there and visited. So just coming off the summertime, you know.
3: How many years have you been practicing witchcraft now?
4: Unofficially, without baptismals and being connected to specific systems, I started in 71 when I was a child. So that would have been 64, 74. I was very young. I found it at like 8 or 9 years old. So it must have been not 71. But what started me off was Mastering Witchcraft by Paul Hewson, which was a book that was in paperback bookstores back in the day when we had such a thing. And it was just a traditional primer of kind of some neo-pagan construct, some Wicca, a little bit of Keys of Solomon, and it touched on more what we call tradcraft or traditional witchcraft.
3: What did your parents think about your involvement in witchcraft and magic?
4: Well, you know, I think it was a laugh off. I was obviously it was a technically before they had the term, I was kind of a special needs kid, you know, in the 70s. And but so my parents always gave me room to breathe, you know, wanted me to explore. I mean, I grew up in a really great home. My father was a World War II vet. He was in the 8th Air Corps. My mother, you know, my mom was 2 years younger than him. They both died in 23, actually, 2023, one at 98 and one at 100. So I was raised, you know, by an older family. I was raised on big bands and Tommy Dorsey and stuff like that. But my parents, my father was Italian-American and by first generation, and he was Catholic. And I found Catholicism and studied it for a while. So they didn't frown on it. I mean, I wasn't brandishing the book around everywhere, but I mean, I would talk openly about it with my mom more than my dad.
3: Did you cast spells on kids when you were a little guy?
4: No, I wasn't. It really wasn't like that. It was never the means to an end was not just doing evasive work on individuals or people as much as it was like just at that juncture in my small mind, you know, I was just, it was taboo. It was obviously the 70s. We know what the 70s were like, right? And finding a book like that in there was pretty intense. And the thing about it, there was a small shock and awe that was attached to the book. And when I think about it now, it's kind of tongue in cheek. But as a child in the 70s reading it, it scared the hell out of me. And it was when you opened the book, the first three pages, it had you say the Lord's Prayer backwards.
3: Oh, jeez.
4: I know. And it scared me as a kid, you know, the whole you know,

0: psychodrama of it all. And I never could actually figure out how to say it backwards. I was dyslexic, so it didn't work out for me. You'd think it would, but it didn't. But you know, it just gave me more knowledge. And like, I wasn't like reading the book, you know, cover to cover, to ear to ear. I couldn't memorize it back then, but it was something to have. And then that'd be like 70 or so, or probably about 1981, about 9 years later, as I got older, my first best friend introduced me to 777 by Aleister Crowley. And, you know, that was at that time, I was like almost 18 years old. And we were trying to do the basic rituals in that book. They never actually worked out. But those were my starting points. And then I came to California and then I found groups. And that's where it started really to kick in.
1: Was there ever a point where you did not practice witchcraft or magic?
0: Oh, absolutely. I mean, it's not like something that is like staunch every day. You know what I mean? You're going to go through uprises and falls. You know, it's just like when you're a young kid exploring guitar, you know, or a band or learning an instrument. You know, you think you're going to be into it 24/7, but after 3 months, it wanes. You know, and then it comes back up again. So, you know, it moved in and out of my life. But as I grew into a young adult, it definitely became more of a philosophy. And I understood it more.
1: How do you distinguish, Sal, the difference between witchcraft and magic? Or is there a difference?
0: That is a great question, George. So let's look at the word witchcraft first. When we talk about witchcraft, generally, this word is utilized, and it was utilized in pop culture coming through from even before World War II, right? Once The Wizard of Oz came out, witchcraft became in pop culture. Okay. That was its first like open door on a large scale. By post-war America and post-war Britain, there was a man named Gerald Bissot Gardner who developed a system working with the old gods of Europe and the wheel of the year, which is the changing of the seasons. And he built a system called Wicca off of that construct. And he said in his book, witches were people that worked with the old religions and worked with the old wheel of the year. And sometimes they practice ritual, just magic and spell work. Other times they don't practice it at all. A witch was another word for wise one, or one to bend and shape things at will. And with all these constructs building into his system, he kind of took the role with it, okay? And it moved into the 60s and the 70s from there. And then people started realizing there is different variations on magic. So when I discuss magic, I'm coining Crowley when I say this, but it matches up for me. And that is, magic is the science that causes change to conform with your will. Now, that could be as mundane as you turning the knob on a door to get to a threshold, or it could be as detailed as ritual magic utilizing planetary scale and Kabbalah and colors. So that's the act of, it can be the physical act of magic, okay? That isn't always necessarily connected to Wicca or witchcraft, right?
1: If you were in Salem, Massachusetts during the time of the trials, would you have been burned at the stake? Yeah.
0: Absolutely. You know, and being a kid from New England, I studied that a lot. And first and foremost, you know, the majority of those people that were killed, women and men, girls as well, young women, were killed. A lot of it was done in Danvers, not actually in Salem, like they call it. But a lot of that, as we know, was really not about witchcraft. It was about land rights and, you know, inner politics of the town, and taking what they needed. And they used that as a scapegoat to get rid of the people.
1: And it worked for them, didn't it?
0: And it absolutely did. You know, that's how things work. They pushed their agendas, you know, that way, by blaming it on an act of devilry.
1: Sally, you do a lot of work with what is called planetary magic. What is that?
0: Yes, planetary magic is like kind of like my pocket in the world of the occult. Planetary magic sometimes can be connected to another term, which is Ptolemaic scale. Ptolemy was a Greek philosopher that believed that the seven heavenly bodies that were above us were represented by the old gods, or some of the old gods, depending on the pantheon. And every one of them represented a certain energy, and every one of them also had governance over the flora and the fauna on the earth, on the microcosm. So certain plants, certain animals would be identified with the energies of certain planets. The seven heavenly bodies were the seven ancient planets. And the seven ancient planets is where we get the 7 days in our week. So if you know French, you'll know Tuesday is Mars Day. Okay. And it goes through Moon Day, Mars Day, Mercury Day, Jupiter Day, Friday, Saturn Day, Saturday, Sunday. But what happened was when Christianity came into development, they moved them around. So what you'll find out is the planets move. We all know this. It's basic science that certain planets are further out, so they appear to be moving slower than the ones that are closer to us, right? To the ancients, they believed that the sun and the moon were planets. They weren't a satellite and gas back then. They were the heavenly bodies. And La Luna was the moon, right? That would be the one that was closest to us. And then the sun was also the furthest out. And then the succession of the planets move in the way of the speed of them moving out in space. So this is how we get what's called planetary time, or the time through the Chaldean order. The Chaldean oracles devised their timing system around the movement of those planets individually, changing the days. So in antiquity, a day would start and end with the sun cracking the horizon line. Okay. And so during that entire time, went from sun up to sun up, the seven planets would move in repetition in the same order every day. So you could see the planetary hour of any of the following planets of the seven at three different times within the day, give or take. And these were times when the planets are strongest. So when you take that system and you find the sequence that matches the planets for specific work that we do, we utilize components like colors, herbs that match the flora and the fauna that we were discussing, herbs that match the planet, and we use them for sympathetic magic or objects that we will move around down in front, so we can then take this in and move it up into the subconscious mind. The subconscious mind is and what is below in the conscious mind is also terms that we use in Hermetic philosophy. And there's a very known Hermetic term, which is that which is above is a reflection of that which is below. So the system is to believe that if you can manipulate things on the microcosm, in the conscious, in the now, it will move up into the subconscious mind and flip and then come back down and manifest that change. So that's the theory on planetary magic and scale. There's a lot more to it, but that's in a nutshell.
1: How do you know what planets to use and utilize in your magic?
0: So the planets, that comes down through people like Cornelius Agrippa and other people that studied magic long before you or I were around. Magic's been around since the beginning of time, right? And so commonalities would fall under these certain things. Like when we think of Jupiter, okay, Jupiter is a day for legal action. It's a day for bureaucracy. It's a day for prosperity and flow of cash and flow of money, advancement in your career, and it's also governing luck. Okay. Now, Mercury, the day before it, is communication. So you and I are actually having a mercurial action, because when you impart communication to one another and information, this is the action of Mercury and the movement of information. That's why Mercury also governs math, science, the arts, literature, okay? And tech is all mercurial. So you can, that's where that's coming into play. And Venusian work, when you look at Venus, most people are thinking, oh, that must be where I'm going to meet the love of my life, or I'm going to hook up and get a new girlfriend or a new boyfriend. But the truth of the matter is, pop culture has got people in modern times believing that's what love is. But when you study the old texts, what Venus is agape. And agape is the love of spirit, the love of family, the love of your mother and your father and your brethren and your sisters, and eventually will become your life partner, the person you marry. But usually the love that you get with romance is coming from Mars, because Mars is passion, sexuality, romance, and as well as aspects of war. And
1: would that be universal for people? That Mars would be the planet?
0: Yeah, well, yeah, because Mars drives passion, and passion is the other side of the same blade, which is not different really from when you look at it analytically. Violence and aggression is, there's a passion to it, right? I'm not saying they're exactly the same, but they come from the same area. And it was said in Greece in the old ways that the love of Eros always will wane, but the love of agape will always remain. Eros is erotic, right? This is also the god Ares is coming from this region, but agape is your eternal spirit, the love of God or gods or Zeus or Christ, the Christ consciousness, the energy. That's going to be what agape is. So that's what Venus really is the love of that. Venus also, ironically though, is good for monetary amounts of cash. So what Venus also brings to the table is giving you things to satisfy your ego, your lower self, the new car, the new house, the new shoes, a fancy iPhone, or whatever it may be. These are gratifying us personally, and that's what Venus will bring. It will give you things that will give you good feeling as well. But monetary gain on specific amounts, like say, oh, I need, you know, $640 for my car payment. Now you're going into Venus to pull the denominational amount. Where if you are saying, I want my career to flow more money into it, now you're talking prosperity, which is coming through Jupiter.
1: And so, how do you tap into the various planets physically? How do you do that?
0: You work with the planets by working with the scale of time. And another thing that I didn't get to mention is the planets and the associative colors that we have. So let's go back over the planets again, the seven planets. Monday is the moon, okay? On Monday, the moon is either the color violet or white. Tuesday is always crimson or red. Wednesday, Mercury is always orange. Jupiter, Thursday, is always blue. And Venus is historically always been green. But through pop culture and modern perspectives, they've also attached pink to it, because most people think of Venus as love, which equates in pop culture to Valentine's Day and romance. So they add the pink there. So sometimes you get that. Saturn is Saturday. That is the black planet. Okay. That is the color black. And then Sunday is yellow or gold. These colors come from Kabbalah. This is now where we're starting to mix different cultural systems that will correlate back to that Ptolemaic scale of the seven planets.
1: So we're going to take a quick break, but we'll come back and talk about the color scheme with the planets and why it works in a moment with Sal Santoro on Coast to Coast AM.
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1: News. I'm Ted Lindner. A Utah judge rules Tyler Robinson charged with murdering Turning Point USA founder Charlie Kirk will head to trial. Fox's Garrett Tenney has more from Provo, Utah.
2: This was a win across the board for prosecutors. Judge Tony Graff ruled that there is enough evidence for Tyler Robinson to go to trial, to face all seven charges against him, including aggravated murder, and importantly, that he will be eligible for the death penalty.
1: Robinson has now pleaded not guilty. No trial date has yet been set. The U.S. has carried out another round of attacks in retaliation for Iran's strikes on American military bases in Jordan.
3: Explosions have been reported near the Strait of Hormuz in Bandar Abbas and Keshem Island. As President Trump explains, if the failed nation of Iran retaliates for this very justified attack, they will be hit again at a much harder and higher level.
1: Fox's Peter Doocy. 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
1: And welcome back to Coast. George Norrie with you, Sal Santoro with us. Sal, why are the colors that you just mentioned so important here?
13: Okay, so this is kind of a long answer. Sorry if it's winded. So first thing we have to look at on this is a glyph. I guess you can call it a glyph or an image called the Kabbalistic Tree of Life. It stems from Hebrew mysticism. And what it is a series of round orbs that had their 10 orbs in an order, okay? And in between each of these orbs are pathways to connect each orb to the other one, okay? Those pathways equate to the total of 22. And the orbs equate to the total of 10. Now, I'm not going to get into a class on Kabbalah because this is way too deep. But what I can tell you is, of those 10 orbs, 7 of them are the colors of the planets, and they're equated to the planets. And they're equated to the planets in summary, okay? And along with that, what you have to find out is within this Kabbalah, within the what we call the worlds of Kabbalah, because there's 4 worlds of Kabbalah, okay? They are all elementally oriented. Each world is one of the elements. And it also is different worlds or different scales of color. And there's Yetzeratic, Essayatic, Briatic, and Yetzirah is the last one. The one that we want to focus on is called Briatic Scale, because this space is the world of formulation. So now let me step away for a second and explain something to you kind of in a simple way.
2: Okay.
13: So imagine if you were sitting there and you had a book in your hand, okay? And no one has ever invented anything to hold this book in place so you can read it. The first thing you're going to do is come up with an image of something that could hold the book, okay? And then from that image, you are going to come up with the components that will make it. And then from there, you are going to construct it. And then finally, you'll have the finished product, right? So Briatic Scale is the space where the pieces all come together. That is, it's called the world of formulation is the scale of Bria. And each one of these scales and or worlds has their own series of color spectrum that match those 10 spheres, because they will change according to the scale. In the scale of Bria, they are all the primary colors that we see in the occult. That's why we see red candles. That's why we see green and all these colors, because it's in the formulation world where things come to take the shape, which basically adds into the spellcraft that we do. Now, obviously, Hebrew mysticism wasn't built specifically that way for that, but Hebrew mysticism and mystical Kabbalah are two separate entities. But mystical Kabbalah comes off of the constructs of the Hebrew, of the Tree of Life and the energies around it. We just utilize it in a different manner. Okay, but they still will go back and measure against what I'm talking about. So if you talk to a rabbi, he could tell you where Bria would be on what formulation on the Tree of Life. And the Tree of Life, essentially, George, is the way we utilize it is these orbs are all aspects of us. And when they're all in balance, we become harmonized. When one is out of balance, we tend to lean too far in that direction. So it's an equilibrium scale. Okay. A lot of people that don't understand it, look at it, they think it's a form of chakra energy, but it is way beyond that. And that's where the color scale comes from that we then use in planetary magic.
1: Now, you have a lot of people that come to you and ask for spells. What do they want, Sal?
13: George, for everything under the sun, I get an answer. I am at this juncture, and I do this legally. I do this above board. When people come to me for spellcraft, they have a consultation with me. And I explain the ins and the outs and the understandings of what it is I do. I show them imagery that shows what I do. I explain to them how the results work, what the guarantee, or is there no guarantee? And basically the game of chance that is connected with it. Because as much as we want to believe in something, if spellcraft isn't always the answer. And I spend a majority of my time when people come to me to hire me to talk them out of doing the work. Okay.
1: What changes your mind when you decide to do it?
13: The conversations, the individual that I'm talking to, their rationality, and their understanding that what they're doing is only one avenue to the end result that they're looking to achieve.
1: Are they disappointed when you turn them down?
13: Yeah, they do. And if they are, what I will do is I will then walk them through something they can do themselves to kind of connect to their own energies and kind of work with it within the system that I teach. I'm not moved by the money as much as I'm moved by my work, you know? And I've refused many. I really have. But I would
1: assume that you would refuse something evil or bad. If somebody wanted someone hurt, you'd probably say, I'm sorry, I don't do that.
13: Yeah, that's not that there's no reason for that. You know, people that want misery are going to bring misery upon themselves. And if they're miserable people and they treat someone miserable, the misery is going to follow them anyways. You know,
1: has that come up as a question?
13: Oh, of course. I mean, everybody's got it. You know, you always get the angry girlfriend whose boyfriend cheated on them, or the guy who was left behind and jilted by a girl, or I'm mad at my boss, or there's ways that you can rework things so it doesn't have to be that way. Somebody can be like, oh, I really want this person out of my life. I want to shut them out. I want to push them away. And I want to be able to move forward. And but instead of trying to use some type of force to move them away, give them something else to focus their energy on so they go that way naturally. See what I'm saying? There's ways of working things where you don't have to do things in an aggressive way.
1: What do you ask for in this consultation before you do the spell?
13: So I'm not going to divulge numbers, but when somebody comes in and sits down with me, they pay a small fee. We go upstairs. I give them 30 minutes of my time. The first 10 to 12 minutes is me describing exactly the format that I use. And then 5 minutes of that is a series of over 5,000 images because I photojournalize everything I do. And then I can let people see proof of what it is that they're going to be expecting from me. Then I explain to them the ins and the outs. You know, I always explain to people, and this is kind of a bad analogy, but it's just the best way I could see to explain it. I always tell people when they ask me, they're like, well, what is the guarantee of success rate? If anybody in the occult or in magic says they guarantee you, they're lying. You cannot guarantee that. And that I'm a very blatant person. My sensibilities are very direct and forward on what I believe in. And I am not no be all end all. I just have a skill set of understanding the mathematics that I work with.
1: Well, and okay? You've got integrity.
13: Yeah. And if you don't have integrity, you have nothing, you know? And a lot of people that come to me have been coming to me for years. I'm on retainer with people, you know? So once I get to the point of like, what is the percentage rate of work and is there guaranteed success? I'm like, imagine taking a 38 revolver handgun, right? And opening the revolver up and placing one bullet in one of the spaces.
1: Chambers.
13: One of the chambers. Then you spin the chamber, you close it, and fire. That is your odds of the occult, of witchcraft. It's not a guaranteed success. It's like 1 in 6. You know what I mean? And that's a good odd. It's not that way. It's not, you are taking a chance. And when you go and you do a working for somebody, they also have to be doing the work. They can't just sit on their butts and wait for it to come. But the biggest killer of successful spellcraft in my experience with this is that people break the one rule. And the one rule is associated to a very old Greek god, and there, which has a composite version in Egypt. And that god is called Harpocrat. Harpocrat, or Harpocrates in Greek, would be the god of silence. And it's usually depicted as an image of a young man with his fingers over his lips. And sometimes it's a hawk-headed god. Okay, this is telling you that silence is important, not because we are keeping secret, but the thing that destroys spell work is what I explained to you in the very beginning. You have to manipulate things in the microcosm. And then the way it works is you have to suck it into the subconscious mind. And the way I explain subconscious mind to people that don't really understand it is I always tell them to imagine. You know, I'll draw a shifty image of a human head, and I'll cut out the first 3% of the front of the mind in the image, and I'll put an aperture like on a camera. And my job as the magician or the witch is to get the aperture to open, to accept what it sees in the conscious and project it into the vastness of the subconscious mind, which is a majority of what we never use, right? Because it's so vast back there. That is when it moves into the macrocosm. So people destroy the work that I do by not letting it go and speaking about it after it's done. Because if you're speaking about it, you've not released it. Does that make sense?
1: It does. And what do you prefer to be called, a magician or a witch?
13: Truthfully, it's sorcery. Twin sorcerer, but I am a witch, and I don't believe witch is a binary term. I think that through pop culture and stuff like that, I think that it gets used a lot more by women, but there are male witches too. You know, it's just a person that takes it upon themselves to use the components around them to cause change with will. It has nothing to do with theurgy.
1: How do you know, Sal, when a spell works and how long does it take?
13: A spell doesn't have a timetable on it for that. You do the work and then you move forward. Usually, I mean, without putting a specific date on it, there's always, I would say, anywhere between 30 days and 3 months. It's not like an overnight thing every time. Sometimes it is. Sometimes it does do that. Other times it can be 3 months. But you have to be able to move on with your life and let it release to go out. You know? Otherwise,
1: do you use candles and stuff like that?
13: Yes. All the candles match the colors that we discussed. And as well, remember we were talking about the planets and the colors. Well, every planet also has a metal that governs it. and also has a number that attaches to it. And that is called gematria. It's magic screw numbers. And planetary sums are brought together down to a single digit that correlate to one of the seven planets. It can get more deeper than that, though. If you start to become more involved in ceremonial magic and a little bit heavier sorcery, you'll work with what's called Kamea. And that is spelled K-A-M, as in Mary, E-A. And these are square gridded, like cubed squares, right? And on those squares are filled with small squares, right? Tiny little squares. And they have numbers in them. And when you take all the numbers on that grid and say it's the grid of the square of Jupiter, when you add up all the numbers vertically or horizontally, they will come up to the same sum. And then that is broken down to a single value, which is how we get the planetary square. So what we use that for is, and I'm sorry if this is long-winded, when you say you have the Jupiter square and with all these numbers on it in a certain pattern, they've always been the same since the beginning. You take what's called the chart of Pythagoras, which is an alphanumeric key chart that has numerical value for every letter in the alphabet.
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6: I'm Ted Lindner, Fox News. U.S. military carrying out a new round of strikes against Iran. Fox's Jared Halpern's got the details.
7: Targets near the Strait of Hormuz were hit by U.S. airstrikes, the second round of attacks since this weekend. President Trump says the strikes are in response to Iran attempting to drop mines in the Strait of Hormuz and launching 8 missiles at a U.S. base in Jordan. In a social media post, the president says if Iran retaliates for the very justified attack, they will be hit again at a much harder and higher level. He also warns the biggest attack of them all is waiting in the wings, and when it's over, there will be very little left of the Islamic Republic of Iran. The trading of strikes this week ended a weeks-long lull in military operations. The Trump administration has focused on new economic pressure against Iran. At the White House, Jared Halpern, Fox News.
6: Tyler Robinson will stand trial in Charlie Kirk's killing and face the possibility of the death penalty.
8: Utah District Judge Tony Graff siding with prosecutors who argued there was a mountain of evidence that Tyler Robinson fatally shot Charlie Kirk last September.
9: The state's evidence of identity is substantial, combining forensic DNA matching with statements attributed to defendant admitting responsibility for the shooting.
8: Ruling the 23-year-old will stand trial. Robinson pleading not guilty to all 7 charges, including aggravated murder, a charge that makes him eligible for the death penalty. Prosecutors argued Robinson created a great risk of death for others when shooting Kirk, who was speaking at Utah Valley University. The defense argued there was no evidence anyone else's life was threatened. Kristen Goodwin, Fox News.
6: In a statement on the judge's ruling, Kirk's family saying they are united in their love for Charlie and the commitment to the pursuit of justice. And Senator Ed Markey of Massachusetts securing the Democratic nomination in his bid for a third term in office Tuesday, fighting off a challenger who argued that it was time for a generational change. The 80-year-old Markey defeated Seth Moulton. 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
6: The jury is deadlocked in the trial of Lindsay Clancy, the Massachusetts mom who killed her three children and attempted to end her own life.
12: After 23 hours of deliberations over 4 days, there is still no verdict. In fact, we know this jury is at an impasse. The jury of 9 women and 3 men sending a note to the judge telling him they cannot reach a unanimous decision. The judge ordering them to keep trying. Under Massachusetts law, a judge decides when a jury has done a, quote, due and thorough deliberation on a case. The law allows the judge to send a deadlocked jury back twice under that standard. The judge has the option to use what's called a Toohey-Rodriguez charge. It's a final jury instruction that asks the jury to give the case one more hard look to reexamine their views. If the jury comes back deadlocked after that, it's a mistrial.
6: Fox's Brian Yenis. One state trying to sort out new ways to help victims of wildfires, but the question about who should actually pay for it remains unanswered.
13: Lawmakers in California are expected to vote on a bill aimed at supporting wildfire survivors. This after rejecting a proposal by Governor Gavin Newsom that would have limited electric companies' financial liability for fires sparked by their equipment. The governor says the last-minute compromise he made with lawmakers will have some benefits for wildfire survivors, like getting paid faster, but it fails to make necessary reforms to tackle the question of who covers the cost of fires ignited by utility equipment. Southern California Edison is facing claims from a 2025 fire outside Los Angeles that killed 19 people. John Saucier, Fox News.
6: And a man convicted of killing a teenage girl who rejected his romantic advances and wounding two of her friends has been put to death in the state of Florida. 74-year-old Harold Gene Lucas declared dead following a 3-drug injection on Tuesday. It's the 14th execution in Florida this year, the first of 3 executions planned for the month of September in the Sunshine State. I'm Ted Lindner. This is Fox News.
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1: 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And LifeLock alerts you right away.

0: doing that it stopped that coughing? 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It just stopped it.
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0: And welcome back, George Norrie, along with Sal Santoro, as we were talking about witchcraft, magic, and spells. Sal, we were talking about how do we know when a spell works. Did they feed back and call you and say, it worked, or do you just know that?
1: No, they stay in touch, definitely. A lot of people, I have a lot of people that will come in that'll, you know, send people to me as well. They definitely communicate with me on it. And if there's ever anything that they need counseling on, I'm not going to like, oh, you need to talk to me, but for more money, I don't care about that. I'll just sit and talk with them and we'll work through it and I'll help them.
0: What are the age brackets of the subjects that come to you, and are they men or women primarily?
1: I won't meet somebody under 25. That's just a personal thing. I just can't, you know, there's just no way I would do that. That's my own number. I would say it's pretty even with both male and female. I mean, if I had to pick one, I would say women.
0: What do they generally want? Relationships?
1: A lot of people, George, at this point, are really looking to really feel better about their income and their life and their well-being. And health, definitely. You know, people that have had ailments or things like that. A lot of people. Another thing that I also do, for again, this is, I do this with a partner. Sometimes I will do like auric or energy cleanses, because a lot of people feel that they have like what I call miasma, or like what most people call the evil eye. And it makes them feel like they have strings of bad luck or nothing is going right for them. A lot, sometimes they'll come and request that I do a clearing on them with, I have a female partner, quite simply because in this day and age, I never ever work alone with anybody without another person present, male or female, because it's just safe for both of us. You know what I mean?
0: Yeah.
1: So we always keep that on the up and up. And again, everything is like tax is taken out, like above board and appointments, and they're always safe. There's never like nudity or weirdness like that. It's come comfortable and be in that space. So, you know, a lot of people will come to me for those type of things too, just to have energy cleanses. And I also go to people's homes and clear their houses out. I do that a lot, actually.
0: What percent of the spells do you think are successful?
1: This is a number. I've got an answer for you on that. My wife thinks that I shoot low when I say this, and so do a couple of people that I've talked to in the past. But I always tell people if they ask me for a percentage on success of my spell work, I say 32%.
0: Is that low?
1: Yeah, but a lot of people think it's very low.
0: You're conservative, huh?
1: Yeah, I don't ever want to make people have this suspension of disbelief. You know, I want them to be grounded in their choices, and I want them to feel good about when they walk in. You know, I won't discuss denominational amounts, but like, you know, I make enough to take care of myself at it, but not soak somebody. And when you look at the work, so if say George comes and gets a spell from me, right? Say you come in, you say, Sal, I've had this consultation. I want to go ahead with this prosperity working. So what goes on then is now I say, okay, George, we are going to be doing the working on a Thursday on two Thursdays out from now. And the reason I give you two Thursdays out from now, I could do it the following Thursday, you know, or however how close it is, but I always put it out about

0: 10 days, because I always tell people at any point up to the day before my spell that I do for you, that you want to back out, I will back out and you can back out and I will give you all your money back.
1: Why wouldn't a spell work? What are the reasons why they don't work?
0: I mean, that, you know, I have answers for so many things, George, but I can tell you that I don't have any answer for that specifically. Spells, when I see spells not working, what I get from it is it's not the time in which this needs to work, because I've also seen when I've done spells for people and they don't work, and then 3 months later after the spell's done and they've moved on, all of a sudden everything they've asked for just comes right to their front door. You know what I mean? And so a spell works when it works. That's why you can't say, I need it to work by 3 o'clock on Saturday the 15th. It's not going to happen. You can't do that. It doesn't work that way. That's why this is a very thin margin, right? That's why I don't want people to depend on them. That's why I always give people the out up until the last minute before they pay me. And so when they're waiting for that 10 days for me to do the spell, I'm now, from that point on, I'm building the working, because I never repeat the same thing twice. So it takes me a week to build the work that I do, curate it. And then on the night of, I will set up the planetary times, and it's usually about 5 hours long. So I do it through the night. And every step of the process is photoed. And then they meet me at the store the next day. And then we go over all the photos together and I explain the steps in the process. And then I have them just release it, move on, and then I walk away.
1: If you're given misinformation, would that affect the spell?
0: If I'm given mis- yes, definitely it would affect it, I believe. Giving me misinformation to test the waters type of thing, is that what you mean? Or misinformation like they didn't know at the time?
1: They didn't know, they just screwed up.
0: Yeah, it can have effect. It sounds stupid because here you are talking to me and I'm telling you I'm a witch and a sorcerer and I'm practicing this occult art, but I'm also really pragmatic about my work and I'm also really anal about my work. And if I don't have the exact pieces and the exact format, I'm not one of those people that's like, oh, I don't care what it is I'm using as an object. I don't care. It's just my intuition. That's sloppy. I'm too rigid in my work to do just sloppy things. I'm a Virgo.
1: All right, let's go to the phones. They're lining up for you. Nancy in Philadelphia gets us started. Hi, Nancy.
2: Hi there, folks. Listen, I'm really enjoying the program. I love all of the topics you're talking about.
0: Thank you, ma'am.
2: But I wanted to make a comment in particular about the topic of colors. Now, I had a job for many years as a high-powered lawyer, and I started out working in 1978. In 1979, only 1 year after I worked for a large financial institution in Philadelphia, I had to have a meeting with the CEO. I was called to have a meeting. The president, CEO, and chairman of the board wants to see you in his office right now. Oh, I was a little nervous, but I knew it was going to happen. So before I went, I put on my high-powered red business suit. And I went to the meeting and it was him and a conference table of 25 executive vice presidents and senior vice presidents. They wanted to know, why did the bank get sued by the attorney general in Pennsylvania? They were furious. Now, I'm sitting at one end of a long conference table. We needed a phone to talk to each other. It was so big. And I walked in and every man sat up straight and almost saluted me like, sir, yes, sir. Because I walked in my red power suit, because I understood from high school biology that there are cones and rods in the eyes, and that color red makes the cones and rods excitable in men more so than in women. And so I wore that suit on purpose so they would listen to me, pay attention to me, look at me, pay attention to what I'm saying, and do what I said and not do what I said not to do. And it worked 100%.
0: Absolutely. And Mars was the color for you specifically because it directed the energy you needed to get across. And it brought it all to your point, and you could run the space with that. That is complete martial action when you think about it. That's that. Like Mars is also equated to strategy and conquest, right? Because they spearhead the movement, and through Mars, that invocation and talking about the rods and the eyes is perfect, because all these things line up, you know, it's practicality. It's just rad. Thank you for sharing that.
1: Thanks, Nancy. Next up, Ruth in Maryland. Welcome to the show. Hi, Ruthie.
3: Hi, George and Sal. Thank you for taking
0: Hi.
3: My call. And Sal,
0: mm-hmm.
3: yes, at the beginning of the program, when you were talking about George Ashley, when you started when you were 8 years old, this is a real coincidence that we must be the same age, because when I was 8 years old, I did the very same thing you did. I picked up that book at the grocery store. And I remember...
0: The Mastery of Witchcraft, really?
3: I actually think... Didn't it have a cat on it? I think it had a cat on it, didn't it?
0: Yeah. It had an astrological wheel and a cat in blue, in the blue line work. Yep.
3: I guess you were born in 63 or 64.
0: 64, man.
3: Yes. So anyway, not just that I was hanging around a girl. She was trying to get me into it, but she was uh-huh. also getting me stealing and smoking and all too. I mean, smoking at like 7 years old.
0: Mm-hmm.
3: And, anyway, we didn't just get the book from the grocery store. We went to the library to get more books. And you know, they don't, back then, I don't even think now, they didn't have any, special rules about adult section or anything, and we had to get the books mm-hmm. from the adult section, and they were filled with nudity, and you should have seen the look on the librarian's face when we were checking them out, because she was just totally shocked, and there was nothing that we could do that she could do about it, because we could take out the books. There was no rules or about it or laws,
0: uh-huh. just a Dewey Decimal System.
3: Yeah. I respect your beliefs very much, and you sound like a very nice person, and you sound like you're not a manipulator. You sound very sincere. But I did decide that at that age that I didn't choose that path. And the main reason why, I guess, I mean, I knew about, you know, God and all that Sunday school. I went to mm-hmm. Sunday school. But the main reason was because when I started reading the books, the materials that we needed, I thought, we're just little kids. Where are we going to get this stuff from?
0: Yeah,
3: so... I told her, I don't want to do this. So she stopped hanging around me and then started hanging around my sister-in-law, and she did get into it with her and for years. And, but so did you pursue any other paths? Did you have any adults like behind you, like working with you, helping you, or did you go do what we did, go to the library and try to get more books?
0: You grew up not far from me. I grew up in New Hampshire. And I was in the woods of New Hampshire with my best friend. And, you know, we half-assed it, half-butted it. So I shouldn't say that word. We tried as best as we could, but we took it upon ourselves to do it. And we utilized what we could find that could assimilate what we could not normally get that was so crazy and out there. And then we just, like, during that juncture of my life from like, you know, 72, 75, 77, I think Kiss and Aerosmith came into my life, so I went adjacent with that for a while. You know, of course, being a young person. And then I picked it back up, and then it got a lot more serious. It just became my life's work.
1: And you did a great job with it, too.
0: Thank you. Thank you.
1: Next up, let's go to Joe in Monterey, California. Hey, Joe, go ahead.
4: Thank you, George, for taking my call.
1: Sure.
4: You have a very interesting guest, George. Everything he said, he's the real deal. Everything he said, how to prepare, what to do, how to align the energies, what these energies are, the deities or the energies that are involved in creating, or the creators of the physical universe and beyond.
0: Mm-hmm.
4: Now, I would like to ask him two questions.
0: Sure.
4: One, about the Sorcerer's Apprentice thing, like the Disney, the Sorcerer's Apprentice, that little wonderful cartoon. The reason behind that. Also, does he know what a birth maker is? B-I-R-T-H, maker. Because I was described as a birth maker, magician. This was a long time ago, dream weaver.
1: What would you call a birth maker, Joe?
0: Yeah, I'm not familiar with that term. I'm sorry, Joe. Birth maker.
4: Okay. Now, the Sorcerer's Apprentice. People, they, when they're beginning anything, when it comes to the occult, or when it's just becoming working with energy, especially Kabbalah energy, Kabbalah magic, all those things, there's something called ritual magic and something else called high magic.
0: Yes, high there is. I was in the Golden Dawn.
4: Your mind and your instruments or whatever you use are of a mental construct. And this is very, very powerful. And, and the mind can be used in a very positive way, like telekinetic healing or helping other people. Now, the Sorcerer's Apprentice is when somebody finds a tool or an object or even a piece of knowledge and they use it. And once you place something in motion, it tends to stay in motion. And, of course, things built up and built up, and it was out of control. Then the sorcerer came in and cooled everything down. So when people do that, they need to understand that things can get out of hand, and sometimes they do. Now, your guess, Sal, have you ever had any experience with maybe someone you advise or something, that when you place certain energies in motion, that they can build and become more and more? It takes like a snowball effect coming down.
0: Absolutely.
4: The hill.
0: It's like it's science, you know, the transfer of energy is going to keep moving, just like you said. And, you know, people, and sometimes that can be adverse, you know, you have to, and this is why we do, anybody that practices high magic, say I was in the Golden Dawn for many years as well. So I've got a background in that system. So anybody that is doing that work and is, especially when they, during their apprentice period or their neophyte period, they are learning base rituals like the LBRP, which is the lesser banishing rituals of the pentagram or the banishing rituals of the hexagram to work in the macrocosm, and things like the rose cross, you know, or the Kabbalistic cross, which is not unlike the sign of the cross that we use in Christianity. Same exact movements. But we do all these preparatory rituals because you always want to be ready for any adverse reaction so it deflects off and it doesn't carry on you, right? So that's why it's important to understand that there's a foundational system that you have to work within.
1: Sal, what's your favorite kind of magic?
0: I like straight planetary magic. I don't mix theurgy into thaumaturgy. I don't know if you know what that terminology means or the guests do, but theurgical meaning I don't work with deities or gods when I'm doing pragmatic or practical magic. And thaumaturgy is actually crafting and rituals, okay? It's not spiritually based or spiritually aligned. I treat the magic, ritual magic that I do in planetary magic as a math problem. Or a recipe in a cookbook. You know what I mean? I don't bring my spirituality into it.
1: Let's come back and take final calls with you in a moment. Sal Santoro with us. His website is linked up at coasttocoastam.com. 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
1: Fox News, I'm Sue Guzman. A Utah judge ruling the case against the man accused of murdering conservative activist Charlie Kirk and Tyler Robinson will head to trial. Fox's Garrett Tenney.
2: This was a win across the board for prosecutors. Judge Tony Graff ruled that there is enough evidence for Tyler Robinson to go to trial, to face all seven charges against him, including aggravated murder, and importantly, that he will be eligible for the death penalty.
1: Robinson has pleaded not guilty. Jury in the Lindsey Clancy trial will resume deliberations this morning after telling the judge yesterday they were deadlocked. Massachusetts woman has admitted to killing her three young children in 2023. Her defense team says she suffered from postpartum psychosis. Prosecutors claim she knew what she was doing. And U.S. Central Command says it hit targets in Iran Tuesday. President Trump warning the latest round of strikes could only be the beginning. 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
1: And welcome back to Coast to Coast. George Norrie, our final segment with Salvatore Sandoro. His website is linked up at coasttocoastam.com. And Sal, before we go to final calls, tell us about the store, The Crooked Path.
8: So The Crooked Path was a brainchild of majority of like all my years of working in occult shops and formularies on the West Coast. And but it's to the success of my wife and business partner that has made it the success that it is, because she was corporate America and has a business acumen that is just unreachable. So she's really great with a corporate mindset, and she runs it like big business. And it's been incredibly successful. We've been at it 9.5 years now. And we actually have an application for phones for people to learn how to do planetary spellcraft, which is a big deal. And that's all over the world now. So it's kind of cool.
1: Whereabouts in LA is it?
8: We are at 2020 West Magnolia Boulevard in the heart of Burbank, California, at Magnolia and Keystone. It's right in the center of town.
1: I know that area. Next time I'm in LA, I'll drop in and say hi.
8: I would die if you, that would be so amazing. I can show you the temple, and there's so much. So as well as it being the store, I've got a lot of haunted objects. You know Patty Negri.
1: Yeah.
8: And Patty and I are very, very close. Like, I was with her this morning, actually. And, you know, we do a lot of events together at my store.
1: Do you train people to become witches?
8: Yes, I do. I do. I have a 10-week course that I've taught over 600 students now. And then after they get through that, I have a ceremonial magic course, which is an extension. And then I have a lot of individual courses in between on different systems. But my main ones are ceremonial magic and basic witchcraft 101, which is 10 weeks. So I usually, if people take both those classes, it takes, ends up being about 20 weeks of work. And what makes it so great is that when you take the 10-week course, at the end of it, you run a complete ritual with the group of students that you took the class with. And it's very hands-on.
1: Good for you. Back to the calls. Mayat is with us in New York City. Hi, Mayat.
9: Yes, thank you so much, George. And what a delight. I knew Gina was just fine. She has the same type of voice that you, Sal, have. It speaks to integrity, balance, and wisdom. So I'm looking forward to it. And I hope you have a book. But I want to say that Madonna was very deep into the Kabbalah at one point. And that was so interesting how you explained about the Tree of Life. But I want to also know, how one gets started. And I guess probably taking your course would be a good approach. And I also appreciate, because I decided to take French in school because of the existentialists and the Theater of the Absurd authors. And so you're absolutely right. It tells you, if you remember the days of the week, you know which planet is connected, because they say very directly. Mm-hmm. But I want to say that, I want to ask you if you're familiar with, because you mentioned the Hermetic tradition, and it goes back to Dija Tahuti, These are names from ancient Kemet, Egypt.
10: And then
9: it became Hermes. Hermes Trismegistus, the triumvirate.
10: That's right. Three initiates.
9: I want some comment on that. And the last question is, how would one start to deal with the unconscious? Because people seem to lack confidence these days. You know, it's a whole lot of confoundment going on. And uncovering, your help to uncover that subconscious, unconscious, it dictates our speech, our behaviors. And if you have my questions, I'll listen over the air. Thank you so much for both of you.
10: Thank you. George, her first couple questions, she went blank on me, but I believe what she was talking about was she was talking about Tuhuti and Hermes Trismegistus, which is comes from a book called The Iliad, and this is when Greece and Egypt conflated their deities. So what has happened with a lot of Europe and around the ancient world was compository. So she is absolutely right that Tuhuti is also known as Thoth, the Ibis god, and the scribe. This is also Hermes, which is also Mercury in Rome, which is also Legba in the Vodun, which is also Ganesh in India. Okay, so they move through the world, and the flora and the fauna changes, but the energy of the deity and the name will change, but the body of that god will stay the same. This is happens a lot with like Aphrodite and Venus and Oshun, right? So I understood what she was talking about there, but I did lose her in the beginning questions. And dealing with the unconscious and the subconscious, I really believe, and this is not an easy way out to answer this question, but it's direct, and that is absolutely meditation. And if not TM meditation, but just as my teacher would say when I was younger, just sit your butt on the ground, cross your legs, and don't say anything. And just let your mind move. Sometimes you can also use focal points. This is also where a lot of people use tarot cards, because tarot cards, for some people, were not always about fortune telling, but they were about what we call path working. Because as you contemplate on the major arcana, which we discussed earlier, remember I told you there are 22 pathways?
1: Right.
10: Well, those 22 pathways connect to aspects of the unconscious mind and aspects of our nefesh, which is our lower ego, and the neshama, and aspects of the lower and higher aspects of self. Now we're getting into Freud, right? But and Jungian theory. But that also goes into the tree of life. So when you traverse the paths of the tree and you contemplate the tarot card that identifies with the pathway, people will get a lot of information through that.
1: Next up, we've got Don in Kent, Ohio. Welcome to the program. Hi, Don.
11: Oh, thank you, Brother George. Interesting program. You know, during the French Revolution of 1798, Napoleon's general, Barthier, took Pope Pius VI captive and installed a prostitute on the throne. But at the same time, they inaugurated a new calendar, the French Revolutionary calendar, which consisted of only 3 weeks of 10 days each. Now, it didn't last long because they had reduced crop production. Animals became stressed out and sick in that, so they had to change it back. Now, during the crucifixion of Jesus, Matthew 27, they had an unexpected solar eclipse that lasted from the 6th to the 9th hour, so it can't be relied upon, this astrology method. In fact, Dr. Carl Sagan said there's more gravitational effect on a newborn infant by the OBGYN in the operating room or delivery room, then you're going to get from planets that are hundreds of thousands of light years away. What do you say?
10: How do I see that? I think that and Ptolemy's views on that, I believe that they are further out, but I believe that they do have draw on us. Some have more than others, definitely the ones that are closer in. But, you know, going back, I know you're quoting Sagan right there, but also if we think about the basic practicalities of what the moon does to us, right? What is the moon? We are 72% water. This is where we get lunacy from, right? This is also what governs the tides. This is also what moves by a woman's menstrual cycle, the phases of the moon. That's because we are, the moon is drawing on us in a much heavier sense. But so I believe that the planets also have, to a lesser degree, it's going to be harder to connect to, but with the right movements, I think you could definitely tap into streams of energy, because as we were saying earlier in the episode, energy keeps moving and you can connect to it.
1: Billy in Glendale, California. Billy, go for it.
12: Hey, how you doing, George, brother? Good to talk to you again. Hey, Sal, brother, I'm actually a regular at the Crooked Path. We've actually talked about how the cramps used to live in Glendale, California, my hometown. And George, yeah. I've actually met you at the Great Greek a couple years ago.
1: Yeah.
12: Anyway, so here are my two questions. One question is, if you're trying to actually help somebody, someone you care about who needs help, but they've made it very clear they do not want you to actually use any occult modality to help them. Is there any other way you can indirectly use it to help them?
10: I would definitely not directly use it. I would obey their wishes. But I would also try to find a way to work with something like the sun, just to ease their thoughts and their mind, that can maybe get them to relax a little bit, to be open to take on listening to somebody else and maybe getting some healing from other systems that they can move in. But I would start by just trying to really conditioning them and talking to them about it and letting them know, you know, that you won't do anything evasive, but you would love that. But I would never cross a line and do it against what they're asking.
1: Let's go to Drew in Eugene, Oregon, west of the Rockies. Hello, Drew. Go ahead.
13: Oh, thank you very much, Mr. Nark.
1: Sure.
13: My question is for your guest who is practicing occult philosophies. That's what they're doing, correct?
10: Occult, yes, sir.
13: Philosophies? Cool.
10: Mm-hmm.
13: If using agrarian magic, has crop circles ever appeared during or shortly thereafter occult practices? And I do have a follow-up question.
10: Wow. Did you say agorian magic?
13: Agrarian?
10: Agrarian. I've not used that term. Can you define?
13: Of August, you had a guest on.
1: We did.
13: I believe the name was Todd Elliott.
1: Who talked about agrarian magic.
13: Yes, agrarian. I called in on that show as well.
10: I've never heard that term. What can you describe what it is for me?
13: Mr. Norrie?
1: Not as well as you probably could.
10: Agrarian. Can you spell it for me?
1: A-G-A-R-I-A-N. Agrarian.
10: A-G-A-R-I-A-N. I'm going to look into that. I mean, that doesn't fall into any of the hermetic systems and Kabbalistic systems that I work in within my occult philosophy that I have a background in.
1: And let's go to your follow-up question, Drew. Go ahead.
10: Yeah.
13: Thank you, George. I think my follow-up question has been rendered moot. Thank you very much.
10: Well, okay. No, you asked about crop circles, I think. And I've never had a connection between them all.
1: Never?
10: No, not with crop. I've never got to witness that. And that's one of the things I wish I could hang out and talk with you sometime, because I've waited my whole life to have proof of alien life because I believe in it, but I've never seen anything yet. But I've never seen a crop circle yet.
1: Let's go to Jason in Omaha, Nebraska. Mm-hmm. Squeeze you in, Jace. Go ahead.
14: Hi. Thanks for taking my call. Hi, Sal. Hi, George.
1: Sure.
10: Hi.
14: I was unfortunate and did some time back in the early 90s, and okay. I read a lot of books about magic, and especially mm-hmm. rune magic. I read a book by Vedlef Gundersen called okay. Rune Magic, and mm-hmm. I actually put it into practice, and I'm not very proud of this, but I used it against one of the prison guards that was just real evil to us. And okay. I used an ether rune, which is ice or immobilization. And she ended up breaking her ankle, not coming to work for 4 weeks. But not only that, she broke her other ankle and didn't come to work for like 8 weeks or more. I was wondering what your thoughts were on the power of symbols. And if you could talk a little bit about that.
1: 30 seconds, Sal. Go ahead.
10: Oh, 30 seconds? I don't think I can do it in 30 seconds. But I absolutely believe in the power of symbology because I believe in actual sigils. I like working with sigil work. And I'd like to just say one thing on my last 15 seconds to you. I want you to write down this word, T-H-U-R-S-A-R-U-N-A. And it's a book. And I want you to look it up. And I want you to go to Instagram and look up that same handle. And it's my friend that wrote a book on working with rune magic. It'll absolutely help you immensely.
1: All right, my friend. And agrarian magic has to do with farming and gardening, by the way. For Dan Galanti, Tom Danheiser, Gina Salvati, Sue Tricus, Lex Lonehood, Sean Latasor, Alec Fernandez, Tim Banal, Mary Berry, George Knapp, and Richard Serrett, I'm George Norrie, somewhere out there on Coast to Coast AM. We'll see you on our next edition. Until then, be safe, everyone.

0: 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Oh, Rocky Top,
1: you'll always be. Dolly Parton performed Rocky Top countless times throughout her career. It's a love letter to Tennessee, and it's the unofficial fight song of the University of Tennessee. And now the football team is going to show Parton some love.
2: We'll be wearing a sticker patch on the back of our helmet to recognize her accomplishments and everything that she's meant and had an impact here on Tennessee.
1: And they'll be doing it all season long. That's Volunteers coach Josh Heupel. He says the patch is a butterfly, which is rooted in Dolly's brand. The state of Mississippi isn't too happy with the way the nation is remembering Parton.
3: Olive Branch Mayor Ken Adams took to social media to challenge the half-staff tributes, which remain in effect through the end of today. Adams argues the honor should be reserved strictly for military heroes, fallen first responders, and major statesmen. President Trump ordered flags lowered for a week following Parton's death, with Governor Reeves directing Mississippi agencies to follow suit. Adams maintains that municipal leaders should have the ability to make a decision for his or her city. I'm Mark Neufield.
1: John Galliano says he's sorry for making anti-Semitic remarks and any pain that he might have caused Jewish people. His comments come a day after the Metropolitan Museum of Art canceled plans to honor him at next year's Met Gala. Beyonce's Be Good Foundation is sending $200,000 to help with relief efforts in storm-damaged parts of Indiana. That's entertainment. I'm Daria Albinger.
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5: I'm Sue Guzman, Fox News. And after an hours-long hearing Tuesday, a judge overseeing the Tyler Robinson case has determined that there is enough evidence for it to go to trial. Robinson accused of killing conservative activist Charlie Kirk almost a year ago. Judge Tony Graff citing evidence that included texts that Robinson sent to his romantic partner Lance Twiggs that day.
6: Defendant allegedly stated, "I had the opportunity to take out Charlie Kirk, and I took it." He followed this with a second text message addressing why he acted. "Why did I do it? I had enough of his hatred. Some hate can't be negotiated out."
5: Graff also ruling Robinson will be eligible for the death penalty. Robinson has pleaded not guilty. CENTCOM announcing that their latest round of strikes against Iran is complete. Fox's Kevin Cork.
7: Those attacks hitting the IRGC's air defense sites, radar systems, and maritime assets near the Strait of Hormuz. President Trump on Truth Social asking, when are the Iranian people going to rise up and fight? He also said he isn't trying to force Tehran back to the bargaining table, saying the U.S. has almost total control of the Strait of Hormuz as Iran's economy totally collapses. Now, for its part, the regime continues to fire indiscriminately across the region. Jordan says it downed 10 of 13 ballistic missiles, while Bahrain and Kuwait report intercepting Iranian drones. The escalation comes as U.S. sanctions deepen Iran's financial crisis.
5: President Trump says the U.S. has almost total control of the Strait of Hormuz. And 80-year-old U.S. Senator Ed Markey has secured the Democratic nomination in the Massachusetts Senate primary, defeating U.S. Representative Seth Moulton. Former medical device executive Mike Minogue has won the Massachusetts GOP primary for governor, will face Democrat incumbent Maura Healey. 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
8: 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I'm Justin Pospiek. Here are some of the stories we're following for you this morning. Mayor Brett Smiley and the Providence Department of Housing and Human Services have released the city's first annual opioid settlement fund report. According to the report, Providence invested more than $1.2 million in community-led overdose prevention efforts that reached over 3,000 people. Mayor Smiley says the report demonstrates how Providence is partnering with trusted community organizations to save lives, remove barriers to treatment, and help neighbors build lasting stability. Over the 18-year opioid settlement period, Providence is expected to receive around $10 million. And former Rhode Island Representative Patrick Kennedy is endorsing Helena Foulkes in her bid to become the state's next governor. Kennedy also endorsed Foulkes in the 2022 governor's race when she lost to incumbent Dan McKee in the Democratic primary. A recent University of New Hampshire poll found
9: Governor McKee trailing his primary challenger by 38 points. And the Red Sox fell to the Seattle Mariners 9-6 in the second game of their three-game set at Fenway Park. Get news anytime at newsradiori.com.
10: Man.
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10: 1, 2, 3, 4. 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
14: The old white guys, including Ed Markey, have a great night. Lindsey Clancy trial could be deadlocked.

Good morning, worm catchers, and happy Wednesday. We will find out from Tommy B after the 6:30 news what the pick of the weekend will be. So will it be a, I don't know, Monday, Labor Day, holiday as the pick of the weekend? We'll find out. And again, remember the POW, the pick of the weekend on a holiday weekend. It's all 3 days are in play. Okay. And well, we had primary night last night in Massachusetts, and all the old white Irish guys.

play against male athletes. But then he begged at the feet of the alphabet people. He begged for forgiveness for saying such a terrible, terrible thing. And that, yes, he does believe that, oh my goodness, women can compete against what he claims are women, you know, trans women. So anyway, that's the big story from overnight. Old white Irish guys. That was even some of the headlines. Well, no, I say old white Irish guys, but the old guard defeating the new guard. Is there anything here that we can see and think about and how it would relate to the national? Not really. I think it was deeply entrenched individuals in Massachusetts, and really not enough effort and not enough probably money of the DSA candidates. I don't think there's anything here that relates to what's going to happen in other primaries. And speaking of other primaries, Rhode Island, your primary is coming up on Wednesday the 9th. And our friends in New Hampshire, because we do have a lot of friends in New Hampshire listeners, your primary is the day right after Labor Day, the 8th. Okay. So we'll get deeper into this and what it means. Donald Trump talking about the war in Iran is downplaying it. And it does make sense to downplay it, saying that there's really not that much left in Iran in terms of their ability to be disruptive. There really isn't. They can continue to attempt to do things in the Strait of Hormuz, but there isn't really much they can do there. Their economy is in shambles. Scott Bessent, the Treasury Secretary, has done a good job of that. So Trump again saying, and look, what he says changes day to day. What the strategy has been is not. And look, the Iranians are watching this campaign and watching this midterm as quickly as intently as anybody else, because they know their future could be tied to this. Speaking of the midterm, James Carville came out and said that Democrats could win 7 seats in the Senate, which I don't know how he's making that cart that count. I looked at it. I just don't see it. So I don't know what he's talking about. But getting back to the Iranians, they are definitely watching this. The price of gasoline has been hovering nationally just under $4 a gallon, $3.88, I think, when I looked last night just before bed, about $3.88. So there you have it in Iran. Now, let's go to the next bit of stuff we have to deal with here, which is dominating all. That's why I wanted to make sure I got these things out, which is the Lindsey Clancy trial. And right after the jury went into deliberations yesterday morning, they came back and said they were at an impasse. And as is typical, well, especially under Massachusetts law, the jury is always instructed, once they've done that, to go back again. And when they did go back, they stayed out all day. That was about, I want to say 9:30. I think it was about 9:30. They came back, or maybe closer to 10. And they went right back out and went into deliberations. And then they were dismissed at the usual.

0: time later in the day, close to 4 o'clock. So far, they have deliberated for, 23 hours, I think? So, yeah, there's obviously a problem. We have no idea what it is. We have no idea what the count is. As a matter of fact, somebody got arrested yesterday trying to take photos of the jurors. That, folks, is a bozo no-no. You don't do that. But I'll tell you more about that later and then and all that applies there in terms of rules. And, yeah, you just don't want to do that. Judges do not look kindly on that during trials. But anyway, there's some kind of a problem. Now, what is it? I don't know. I mean, is it one holdout on the side of conviction? You know, one person who is saying, yeah, you got to convict her for these crimes. No, you can't say that she didn't know what she was doing. Or is it the other way around? Is it 50-50? Who knows? The fact remains there's a problem there. And there's been a track record in Massachusetts courts lately in cases like this of hung juries. So I hope they go back at it. I hope they stay at it. Now, if they do come out with a guilty verdict, there is a slight taint on it of this. I'm sure Kevin Reddington will want all of the jurors to be polled individually if they do come back with guilty, say in second degree or first degree murder or even manslaughter. I would see that happening. Yeah. All right. My friends from Cardi's are saying, Jim, come on, it's time to lighten it up. So we're going to do that. National calendar, Wayback Machine. We'll head to the gym. So there you have it. You're listening to the Jim Polito Show. Jimmy V, get on the Peloton. You are not alone.
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0: storm catchers. As we open the national calendar this Wednesday, September 2nd, 2026, and today is National VJ Day, Victory Over Japan. Now, hold on. I know you're saying, wait a minute. We just had one on August 15th. And technically, yes, that was when the Japanese surrendered. You know, we had VE Day, Victory in Europe, and then we had VJ Day. That is in August the 15th. And yes, many people still celebrate that. When I lived in Rhode Island, it was still kind of a big holiday. But anyway, probably because of the Navy being there, right? And so prominent in Rhode Island. But anyway, VJ Day, this is the anniversary of them actually signing the surrender, which took place September 2nd, 1945. Yeah. By the way, World War II total, you know, the Pacific Theater, the European Theater, 50 to 80 million people were killed. Absolutely. And they were military, but also civilians. 6 long years. That was World War II. What an amazing accomplishment. And so this formal signing that really ended the whole thing took place aboard the battleship USS Missouri in Tokyo Bay. And so President Truman declared this is VJ Day. However, over the years, many of the citizens celebrated sometimes the 14th. And, you know, it was already the 15th in Europe, but it wasn't quite 15th in the U.S. When the Japan, you know, because of the time difference. So it's up to you, but it is important to remember the people of World War II, and especially those in the Pacific. That's VJ Day, folks. That's the greatest generation, folks. No doubt about it. That was the greatest generation. Okay, now, are you ready for more? This is kind of crazy. It's National Blueberry Popsicle Day. Now, blueberries are quite in season, as we know. And September 2nd, we celebrate the blueberry popsicle. Now, you may remember, nobody knows why today was chosen, but I guess it's okay. You may remember we just had Popsicle Day. Well, we had another popsicle. There's Popsicle Day. There's other flavored popsicle days. But do you remember the story? So an 11-year-old by the name of Frank Epperson was outside on his porch mixing water with white powdered flavoring to try to make a soda. And this was in San Francisco, California, back in 1905. So what did he do? He went back inside the house and he forgot about the little pot that he left with a stirring stick in it on the porch. And overnight, it froze because the temperature went down. It was a record low, actually, for San Francisco, and it froze. So the drink he had made was frozen to the stick. Years later, he was at a fireman's ball, and he said, I'm going to bring a treat for everybody. He introduced what he had come up with, freezing a liquid with flavor to it on a stick, and he gave it out. This was in 1922. It was a huge success. Then he decided, I'm going to sell these at an amusement park. He did. And in 1924, he called it the Epsicle Ice Pop because of his name. And it eventually became the Popsicle. I know. That's the whole story, and I'm sticking to it. So today, we celebrate the blueberry popsicle, and yes, probably because they're in season. And you know, blueberry is the opposite of California, where he came up with this invention, the exact opposite of the United States. There we go. All right. So that is the national calendar this Wednesday, September 2nd, 2026. And this is an easy one. Well, wait a minute. We've got the Wayback Machine all fired up and ready to go. And, of course, VJ Day will be in the Wayback Machine. But let's invoke the Murphy Clause and review. And, yes, we started with National VJ Day. And then we went to National Blueberry Popsicle Day. Don't go anywhere. You're listening to the Jim Polito Show. You are not alone.
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0: Today is Wednesday, September 2nd, the 245th day of 2026. For those of you playing along at home, there are 120 days left in this year.
24: Hello out there. Peabody and Sherman here.
25: Hello.
24: Now about this amusing little gadget. It's a time machine. I call it a Wayback. We just set it, turn it on, open the door, and there we are. Or were, really.
0: And we were on this day in 1666, watching as the Great Fire of London began. One-third of London was destroyed. About 100,000 people were made homeless. Or how about that? Have you heard the new one, unhoused? Yeah, they say, oh, they're unhoused. That's what the left wants you to call homeless now. I know. 1789, the United States Treasury Department was organized by an act of Congress. The first Secretary of the Treasury, you should know this, right? Alexander Hamilton, the man on the $20 bill. 1940, the Great Smoky Mountains National Park was dedicated in North Carolina. 1944, this was truly amazing. United States Navy pilot and future president George H.W. Bush was shot down by the Japanese following a bombing run on the Bonin Islands. His two crew members on the run were killed. Bush was rescued by a United States submarine. In the election of 1988, the presidential election. So he was vice president for Reagan for two terms. Then he ran on his own, right? In 88, remember, he ran against Michael Dukakis, who got, wow, really beat. But there was this kind of running joke that George Bush was kind of a wimp. And I never think of him as wimp. The man ran the CIA. You can't be a wimp and run the CIA. But that was kind of the narrative. I'm sure the media had a lot to do with it. And there was actually black and white film of him being rescued by a submarine. During World War II, submarines usually popped up to rescue pilots. And that was kind of a lot of their work in the Pacific. And there's film of him being plucked out of the water and walking across the deck of the submarine. Yeah. And that was used in a commercial during the election. You cross that with Dukakis in the tank, remember, with the helmet on? Oh, my God. He looked like Snoopy. 1945, President Harry S. Truman proclaimed this day as Victory Over Japan Day, VJ Day. You know that. That's because the official ratification of the Japanese surrender to the Allies was made aboard the USS Missouri in Japan's Tokyo Bay. The war lasted 6 years and 1 day, even though people celebrate on the 14th and the 15th of August. 1945, Vietnam declared independence from France. Yes, they were a colony of France. 1963, the day classes were scheduled to start for the fall term, Alabama Governor George Wallace issued an executive order to shut Tuskegee High School down for a week, instructing state police to enforce his decree. 1969, the first ATM in America was installed and started dispensing money in New York City. 1969, former president of North Vietnam, Ho Chi Minh, died at the age of 79. 1974, the Employee Retirement Income Security Act was established. 2003, the San Francisco-based Ninth Circuit Court of Appeals overturned about 100 death sentences based on a Supreme Court decision that ruled that juries, not judges, must decide if a criminal will receive capital punishment. 2014, ISIS released a video that showed the beheading of American hostage Stephen Sotloff. Savages. 2019, a boat caught on fire off the coast of Santa Cruz Island, California, killing 34 people on board. Those who died were trapped below deck. It was a boat going out on a diving excursion, and they were sleeping on the boat. 2020, Mackenzie Scott, philanthropist and ex-wife of Amazon CEO Jeff Bezos, became the world's richest woman, valued at $68 billion. 2021, remnants of Hurricane Ida brought on floods, rains, and tornadoes to the Northeast states, leaving at least 42 people dead. And in 2025, the U.S. military launched lethal strikes against a suspected drug vessel in international waters of the Caribbean Sea, killing 11. Remember that? I love them when they do that. In sports and entertainment news, on this day, in 1995, the Rock and Roll Hall of Fame opened its doors in Cleveland, Ohio. 2005, during the star-studded NBC-hosted concert for Hurricane Relief, rapper Kanye West sparked controversy for his criticism of President Bush and the media portrayal of black and white victims of Hurricane Katrina. West said Bush did not care about black people and suggested that delays in providing relief to hurricane survivors were deliberate. I remember he was standing next to Mike Myers, you know, Austin Powers, when he said it. 2005, Gilligan's Island sitcom star Bob Denver passed away at the age of 70. In addition to playing the bumbling first mate on Gilligan's Island, he also found earlier sitcom success playing Maynard G. Krebs in the 1959 series, The Many Loves of Dobie Gillis. His wife was on this show after he passed. 2013, 64-year-old long-distance swimmer Diana Nyad fulfilled her dream of becoming the first person to swim from Cuba to Florida without a shark cage. It was Nyad's fifth attempt at the 110-mile swim, which took her 53 hours to complete. She summed up the experience saying, "All my life, I've dreamed big." 2023, Aerosmith's ill-fated Peace Out, the farewell tour, opened in Philadelphia. The tour ended abruptly when lead singer Steven Tyler injured his larynx. 2024, actor James Darren died of heart failure at the age of 84. Darren was in several Gidget movies during the 60s and later was on the police drama T.J. Hooker. And finally, 2024, also, Joey Chestnut ate a world record 83 hot dogs in Netflix Unfinished Beef Labor Day Showdown. Chestnut was banned from the 4th of July Nathan's Hot Dog Eating Contest due to sponsorship issues.

0: told you so.
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2: All right, if it is your birthday today, you share it with former Major League Baseball Commissioner Peter Uberoth, 89 years old. Attorney Robert Shapiro, remember the OJ trial? 84 years old. Pro Football Hall of Fame quarterback Terry Bradshaw, 78 years old. TV producer Harvey Levin, 76 years old. Yep, TMZ. And he just sold it to Fox, too. Actor Mark Harmon is 75, most recently in NCIS. International Tennis Hall of Famer Jimmy Connors, 74 years old. And actor Keanu Reeves is 62. Retired heavyweight boxing champion Lennox Lewis is 61. Actress Salma Hayek is 60. Comedian Cat Williams is 55. Musician Spencer Smith is 39. He's the former drummer of the rock band Panic at the Disco. Tommy B likes that group. If they could still blow out the candles, these folks would be celebrating today. Businessman Albert Goodwill Spaulding. Yes, born in 1850. And yes, founded the Spaulding Sporting Goods Company. Socialite Martha Mitchell, born in 1918. Remember? She was the one spreading around a lot of the stories about Watergate in D.C. Yeah, she was a D.C. socialite. And, sadly, teacher Krista McAuliffe, born in 1948. She was supposed to be the first teacher in space, was tragically aboard the space shuttle Challenger when it exploded after takeoff in 1986. But more importantly, if it's your birthday today, happy birthday to you. We're headed to the gym. You're listening to the Jim Polito Show. You are not alone. 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
8: Mostly cloudy today with peaks of sun in the lower to mid 70s. Humidity is on the rise tomorrow, along with a couple scattered showers through the morning hours and a few isolated storms by afternoon, heading into the upper 70s for highs. I'm Storm Team 10 meteorologist Christina Ernie.
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0: gym for a light workout of the brain while we search for a better understanding of airlines in-flight snacks. Here is your host, Jim Polito.
1: Thank you, Jim Polito. You're a fine broth of a lad. Okay, how about this? You like fruit? I mean, I really like fruit. But there is a surprising fruit that can naturally improve digestion and make it easier to fall and stay asleep. Now, right away, you're like, ooh, what? It's 2 a.m. Your mind is racing. Feels like it would be impossible to get to sleep. Well, look, before reaching for a sleep supplement, some kind of gummy, or booze, because booze will put you right to sleep, but it ruins your sleep, you may want to try something sweeter and simpler. Eating, you ready for this? 2 kiwis before bed. There is some intriguing research suggesting kiwi may support sleep. Now, this is according to the lead dietitian, Tara Schmidt, at the Mayo Clinic. She says the evidence is still limited, but it may help. One small study found that eating 2 kiwis an hour before bed was associated with improvements in sleep onset, duration, and efficacy, meaning the quality of your sleep. It was done, well, the study was published in the Asia Pacific Journal of Clinical Nutrition. Right, where do they grow these things? Exactly. They say that it is not a sedative, but it may gently support sleep chemistry, as well as improve mood and digestion. So apparently, kiwi fruit sleep-inducing quality comes from its mix of, listen to this, that's in it, serotonin, which is, we all know serotonin is a brain chemical, antioxidants, and folate. Now, serotonin is often linked to mood, but it can also help to regulate sleep. Kiwis contain high levels of serotonin. Wow. And serotonin, I guess, is a building block for the sleep hormone melatonin, which I know people take. That's according to Julia Zampano, a registered dietitian at Cleveland Clinic. I know. Vitamin C and E content may also help counter the oxidative stress, which has been tied to sleep problems. And its nutrients may help create a sleep-friendly mood and mindset. Kiwi fruit contains several compounds that could plausibly play a role, including antioxidants and serotonin, but we don't have enough evidence to say that kiwi actually induces sleep or treats insomnia. Now, again, that is according to these researchers. I don't know. What damage could it do having a little kiwi before you go to bed? I mean, come on. It is a unique fruit. I do like kiwis. The flavor is unique. Peeling them is kind of difficult, though. You can't use one of those traditional peelers like you would use on carrots. You can't. All right, I mentioned this on the show yesterday, but I want to bring it up here again. Because maybe, worm catchers, you don't stick around for the whole show. But AI resumes and letters from people applying for jobs, they are now pushing recruiters back to getting, you know, references and from having face-to-face, not Zoom, face-to-face live interviews. And here's why they're saying it. This is, where was this article? Forbes. The article was in Forbes. Recruiters say that AI is making it too easy for people to put together these great resumes, these great cover letters, and they don't know if the person's for real in terms of you know, their ability to write, their ability to organize, all of these things. So they have been saying, we've been caught too many times by someone making themselves look perfect. Now, I don't know what the difference is between this and if you had someone write your resume and your cover letter who's very talented. I mean, like, I consider myself to be a good writer. It's one of the few things I would say, okay, I'm good at, you know. I'm my own worst critic, but I can do, depending upon the type of writing. Yeah, technical writing, no. Don't ask me to do it. Other stuff, yes. Letters, resumes, those kind of, yeah, I can do that. I can, you know, I can do that. But anyway, that's what they're saying. So if you're out there looking for a job right now, hey, you might want to make sure that you, well, be prepared to be called in for an actual interview, like to a building, and have to sit down. I mean, some of you, okay, some of you right now are in the same job you've been in for a very long time, and you probably mailed a resume to them. Yeah, and did sit down and have a conversation with them. But it's been much, much different now. You apply online. You know, you submit everything online, all of that. Yeah. Okay, are you ready for this? McDonald's is bringing something back that people have been asking for. But, you know, I got to tell you, I think they do this just to get attention. Because I saw this as an article in the Daily Mail, and I'm talking about it here, but this is a lighter segment. But, you know, like the McRib, I mean, why don't they have it all the time if it's so popular? The Shamrock Shake, why don't they have that all the time if it's so popular, not just around St. Patrick's Day? I don't know. But listen, maybe there's a marketing strategy to it. Like the Shamrock Shake comes in and people who don't ordinarily go to McDonald's decide to go to McDonald's. I don't know. And if it was there every day, maybe it wouldn't. I don't know. To me, the Shamrock Shake tastes like they took a vanilla shake and poured a bottle of Scope into it. That's what that tastes like. But anyway, you know what McDonald's is bringing back? The spicy chicken McNuggets, which I will admit I have had. The spicy chicken McNuggets. They've got a tempura coating infused with cayenne and chili peppers, actually aged cayenne and chili peppers. And when are they coming back? Or are they already back? Did they come back? Oh, did they come back on Monday? Oh, they came back. They put them out on August 31st. Yeah, they came back on Monday. Yeah. And so there you have it. Let me see. The item was first added to the menus in the U.S. in 2020 alongside the Chips Ahoy McFlurry and proved to be an instant hit. Wow. And why did they get rid of them? I'm trying to read here ahead. I read it earlier. Yeah. Why did they get rid of them? The fast food chain likes to update the menu, keep it fresh, move items in and out of the menu. I don't know. Okay. So there you have it. There is your McDonald's bringing back the wildly popular menu favorite for a limited time. The spicy McNuggets. Yeah, I know. The McRib? No. Can't. It's just a bunch of chopped up pork formed into the shape of rib and bones. You know, what ribs look like with the bones. But yeah, you're eating the shape that is shaped like a bone. I know. Shut up, Jim. Get to the serious stuff. And we will do that next. And we've got a lot of stuff to discuss. So don't go anywhere. You're listening to the Jim Polito Show. And you are not alone.
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4: 6 o'clock, I'm Justin Pospiak. Here's what's happening. Incumbent Senator Ed Markey defeated Congressman Seth Moulton in the Massachusetts Democratic Senate primary. That race was called about 30 minutes after polls closed yesterday. Moulton conceded and congratulated Markey about an hour after polls closed. Markey will face Republican John Deaton and Socialist Third Party candidate Joe Taché in the November general election. Democratic Representative Mary Keefe won her primary in Worcester's 15th district, defeating newcomer Ron Waddell Jr. by a 65-35% margin. The Worcester Telegram quoted her saying, "The voters recognize good work happening through my office, and we have lots of work to do." Keefe leaned on her experience and progressive record while Waddell campaigned on safer streets and economic opportunity. He outspent Keefe but fell short. No Republican qualified for the November ballot. Shuttle bus drivers for Yale University and Southern Connecticut State University are announcing a tentative contract deal. Teamsters Local 443 and Transdev announced yesterday that the deal will allow for the continued operation of buses. Had the deal not been reached, the bus drivers were set to strike starting this morning. Rhode Island Democratic Senator Jack Reed says President Trump's effort to turn the U.S. military into an investor in Venezuelan oil is a, quote, blatant abuse of power and taxpayer dollars. Reed's comments come after President Trump and Secretary Hegseth directed the Department of Defense to take a 35% stake in a private equity firm engaging in the preferential purchase rights of Venezuelan oil production. Reed says the U.S. military exists to protect the American people and defend our national security, but it appears the Trump administration decided that mission no longer applies when there's oil to be seized and money to be made. In sports, the Red Sox were topped by the Seattle Mariners 9-6 at Fenway. Boston's now dropped three of their last four. They'll wrap up their three-game set today. The Yankees evened their series against the Los Angeles Angels after earning a 7-3 victory in Anaheim. New York's now won three of their last four and will look to capture tonight's rubber match. More in 60 seconds.
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9: You're moving along well on 146, passing Sherman Ave. 95 North, an easy ride between the airport connector in Warwick and Broadway. And 95 South does fine. Pawtucket to Warwick. I'm Jackie Murphy with your Southern New England traffic.
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24: A quiet residential neighborhood erupts in chaos. Carmine Galante, the feared boss of the Bonanno crime family, lies dead. His cigar still clutched between his teeth.
25: Masked men walked into Joe and Mary's luncheonette in Brooklyn today and gunned down Carmine Galante, a man believed to be the most powerful mafia chieftain in the country.
24: The execution sent shockwaves through the criminal underworld and set the stage for one of the most pivotal criminal cases in New York City history. From the minds behind the acclaimed television series comes Law and Order: Criminal Justice System. This isn't a scripted drama. These are real stories told by the people who have lived them.
26: My father should have been a dead man.
24: For decades, the mafia had New York City in a stranglehold, with law enforcement seemingly powerless to intervene. But the murder of Carmine Galante marked the beginning of the end. Discover how a group of young prosecutors took on the mafia, and with the help of law enforcement, brought down its most powerful figures. 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
1: Ed Markey won. Ed Markey won. Mike Minug won. Stephen Lynch won. Slippery Neal won. All the old white Irish guys won. What happened? Well, that's pretty interesting. I don't think it means anything when we look at the midterm elections and the influence of the communists on it. I just think it means that money, name recognition, a lot of that in the Commonwealth paid off for these guys, longevity. And Seth Moulton's campaign, it just floundered from the beginning. It really did. Well, as far as Democrats go. Yeah. Richie Neal, he came through. But it was interesting because Jeremy Whalen got some votes. I mean, it's got to be a sign to Neal that in a primary, it wasn't a complete blowout. All right, it was close to a 7-point spread. But still, somebody with some good money could knock off old Richie. Yeah, I know. And Mike Minug, like a huge win over Brian Shortsleeve. Like a big, big win. Which actually, I want to bring up something that came up on the show the other day. People were talking about a particular ad that Brian Shortsleeve was running, calling supporters of Mike Minug a basket of deplorables. I did finally solve the mystery that everyone was talking about, this ad that Brian Shortsleeve had put out. Hold on. Brian Shortsleeve didn't put it out. A PAC put it out. And in the ad, I didn't bother to record it. It said that Mike Minogue had contributed to Hillary Clinton in the past, and that you wouldn't want to join this basket of deplorables. It was making a play on the Hillary Clinton campaign. It wasn't as it was presented to me. And some people got quite upset with me, and I said, I have no

0: Minogue, not an ad run by Brian Shortsley. But you know what? Really, that's a tempest in a teapot. Who really cares at this point? So now we get down to, can Mike Minogue defeat Governor Rapino? I think he can, but watch the media now. Watch what the media does to Mike Minogue. Just watch all the local Boston stations. Watch the Globe. Watch them all. Come on. It's time to be very critical of Mike Minogue. I expect some serious October surprises about Mike Minogue. So there we are there. Don't forget, Rhode Island, you are next Wednesday. And our friends in New Hampshire, you're next Tuesday, right at the day right after Labor Day. So watching all of it. And again, I'm not getting anything big and national out of this for the fact that the old Irish white guys won. Nothing. And I don't think it's a reflection that the Democrat Party, oh no, they're not gonna go hard left. Oh no, they are. So let's go to the Lindsey Clancy trial. Because right after the show yesterday, of course, you know, I'm monitoring all the news until I tune into the Financial Exchange, and boom, jury comes back and says we're deadlocked. And I thought, oh, Rory and I yesterday, remember at 7:20 we were talking about the Lindsey Clancy case, and we both agreed, yeah, I think this is going to be a hung jury. There's a chance. Well, lo and behold, yesterday they came back. Now, the good news is they went out for the rest of the day and didn't come back. They went out for the rest of the day and did not come back. So they have deliberated for a total of 23 hours, which I'm going to say, I know I told you that reading a jury in this case is different than reading a jury in a different type of case. You know, a typical whodunit, like when someone's on trial for murder and they claim they didn't do it. I mean, she claims she did it. But in this case, I do think being out this long and the fact that they came back and said they were deadlocked, I kind of have a feeling they're deadlocked on there's a holdout who was just saying, no, you can't do this. You can't acquit her. I could be wrong. But given everything else we've seen around this case, and I do believe that jurors, unfortunately, in this day and age of information, do pick up information outside of the court. I mean, yesterday, when Kevin Reddington came out and faced the cameras, I mean, I knew he was talking to jurors. He said, these jurors are good. They're doing their work. They're looking at all the evidence. I mean, he's hoping, oh boy, I hope the jurors hear this message somehow. And there's a chance they could. The jury wasn't sequestered. And even under sequestration, it would be very, very difficult for the jury to still avoid everything. I mean, you got to give them a phone. The second you have a phone in your hand, you have the world in your hand. It's very difficult. In the old days, they used to limit the newspaper and TVs in the hotel so that a jury wouldn't be influenced by any outside reporting. And in this case, I mean, my mind's really kind of made up that this is not a case for letting this woman go. It is not. And if she is let go, my goodness, the floodgates are going to open. Seriously, the floodgates will open. Right. You'll never be able to convict a woman for something as heinous as this. And I pray to God we don't have any more of these cases, but chances are we will. All right, on a lighter note, Aluko, you are back.
1: Yes.
0: And how is it now being back into the swing of it

0: after your luxurious lifestyles of the rich and famous cruise. Yeah, how's it feel to be back now? Well, now, how was that wake up this morning?
1: You know, it's funny you mentioned that. Yesterday morning, I felt like it was just any other, you know, morning back into the swing. This morning, for some odd reason.
0: Yeah.
1: I was like,
0: yeah, buddy. See, there you go. Yep, it's true. It's not the first day back,
1: El
0: Luco.
1: It's the second day.
0: Oh, yeah. Did that alarm go off, or did you wake up before it?
1: No, I woke up at the alarm, I think.
0: Yeah, it woke you up, right?
1: It woke me up, exactly.
0: Yeah. Yeah. I mean, it's always nice when you wake up like a minute before the alarm and go, okay, all right, I'm just going
1: to
0: turn that
1: off. On average,
0: up.
1: To be honest, I do wake up about a
0: yeah, me too.
1: Before the alarm goes off. You know, for me, 2 a.m, but...
0: Yeah, but you don't want to hear it. You don't want to hear it. But when that alarm wakes you out of that deep sleep...
1: That's the worst feeling.
0: Ugh. And you're like, what? What is that? What is that sound? And then you start dreaming about that sound.
1: I've had that, yeah.
0: Yeah.
1: It influences your dream for like a few seconds.
0: Oh, yeah. It's awful. It's awful. I mean, I'm laughing. It's like gallows humor.
1: Yeah.
0: It's awful. Well, I know. I wanted to warn you, but I just thought, let's do an experiment and see if El Luco experiences it.
1: Oh, but I'm here.
0: Yeah.
1: I'm just fine.
0: Yeah, what are you going to do, right? Yeah,
1: exactly.
0: What are you going to do?
1: No more people calling me sir and...
0: Oh, sir, can I get you something?
1: Or pouring me coffee for me.
0: Yeah,
1: my own coffee.
0: Get your own damn coffee, mister.
1: Yeah.
0: But I got to tell you, did you talk in any way with the prime minister up there, Carney? Did you talk with him at all while you were up there?
1: No.
0: You sure?
1: No.
0: Okay.
1: I'm sure.
0: Well, Canadian Prime Minister Mark Carney, this is pathetic. This is now you really want to laugh at this now. Prime Minister says we'll get serious about talking trade when the U.S. stops sending. Making these Canadian memes online, like joking about him and joking about Canada. I'm not kidding. When the quote, ready, El Luco?
1: Yeah.
0: When the Americans stop doing memes, stop throwing shade. Wow, he's using an expression the kids use, El Luco. Stop throwing shade, stop trying to be tough, and start being serious about having those discussions. We can have those discussions about trade. But look, it's not constructive, but that's their democracy. That's right. Let me tell you a little something about your democracy there, Mr. Carney. You're a place where if you're a veteran and you can't get a ramp built to your house so you can come and go as you please, that the health care, the government health care offers you assisted suicide. That's the kind of democracy you're in, Carney, okay? That's the kind of democracy you're in. That's a true story. It was about a veteran who was trying to get a ramp for their house, was frustrated, and was offered assisted suicide. Yes, that is your democracy. Okay, we've got more coming up, so I don't want you to go anywhere. You're listening to the Jim Polito Show. You are not alone.
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0: Welcome back. Tommy B is coming up, and El Luco, this is an important one because we get the pick of the weekend, and it is a long weekend.
1: Yes, finally.
0: Yeah.
1: Finally, we get some sort of long. Well, for me, it's already been, you know.
0: Yeah, I know. You were off vacation. Monday. Well, you got like back to, you know what? You know what? I wonder if Jimmer is going to give you a hard time about that.
1: Probably.
0: Your liberal slip is showing there. No, your vacation slip is showing there, El Luco.
1: Oh, it probably. Oh, definitely is.
0: Yeah.
1: Probably.
0: No, that's all right. You deserve it. You've been since you came here. You've been working hard. So yeah. Why not?
1: Hey, you know yours is showing.
0: Yeah, mine is showing. Yeah, yeah. Mine's definitely showing. Mine'll be showing later this month when we go to Ireland. Which reminds me, everybody. We are going to be announcing the 2027 trip very soon. And I've been telling people, if you're thinking about a great Christmas gift to give each other, a couple, this is a great gift. I mean, this is how Kathy and I do very rarely do gifts to each other, just little things. We say, okay, let's for our, you know, for this, let's do this, save and do this trip or do this with the kids or whatever. So that's what we do. And I always say one of the few things Europeans do right is they take their vacations. And I just think it's terrible for people. If you leave a vacation day on the table at the end of the year, you know, Luca, we're use it or lose it here.
1: Yeah, that's true.
0: Yeah, we don't carry it over. So I try every year not to leave any time on the table because you really shouldn't.
1: No.
0: When you're an old man, El Luco, you're not going to say, gee, I wish I didn't take that vacation. You know? You know? Yeah. And again, folks, if money's tight or everything else, just getting away from work for a little bit is good for you. And it makes you better when you come back. Look at El Luco.
1: Yeah.
0: He's right on top of his game.
1: That's right.
0: Yeah. Right on top of his game. So keep that in mind. This is an interesting one. Alexandria Ocasio-Cortez. You hear this, El Luco? She said she would not date a conservative.
1: I didn't hear that.
0: I very much doubt a conservative.
1: I can absolutely believe it. Yes.
0: Yeah, yeah. I very much doubt a conservative would date her. Let's be real here. You know, I don't think so. But this gets to the issue here of exactly what I've been talking about, and I didn't coin this. The late, great Dr. Charles Krauthammer did. He did it way back when, and just like he kind of coined, not Trump derangement syndrome, because he wasn't a big fan of Trump. It was for George Bush, 43. He coined
1: Bush derangement syndrome.
0: Yeah, Bush derangement syndrome, exactly. So, but what I've always said, conservatives think liberals, or you can't even call them liberals anymore, lefties, commies. Conservative think commies have bad ideas. The lefties, they think we're bad people. They say, oh no, you're bad people. There's a difference. And she wouldn't date one because she probably thinks, oh, if you're a conservative, you're a bad person. Now, a conservative wouldn't date her because she's stupid. I mean, I'm sorry to use that. Okay, she's of low intellect. Well, Jim, look where she is and look where you are. She's got to be smarter than you. No, hold on a second. That's not based upon smarts, guys. You know what that's all based upon. It'd be nice if I had the media basically carrying my water, too. This audience might be even bigger. You know, if the media was saying, what a great job Jim Polito is doing. Exactly. Do you know who's doing a great job? Tommy B. Now, this is the all-important POW, pick of the weekend. We've been doing this for years. We call it the POW. leading up to a weekend on Wednesday, we say, Tommy, for planning purposes, which day is going to be better than the other? And on a long holiday weekend, he's got to pick between three. So when we return, Tommy B and the pick of the weekend. Don't go anywhere. You're listening to the Jim Polito Show. You are not alone.
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0: Hey, before Tommy gets in here with the pick of the weekend, I want to remind you about my good friend John Godino. Now, John Godino, he has taken over New England Ballistic Services from Steve Dahl. 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Yes, John Godino and my good friend Steve Dahl, still there a little bit.
1: Experienced weather forecasters in New England, and now he's right here, the

0: Oh, boy. Oh, boy. I know why you're playing this. I know why you're playing this. Bad.
1: There's no one choosing Texas this morning, that's for sure.
0: No, Tommy, that's is it still right at Beaumont?
1: No, it's inland now, and it has weakened to a tropical depression. But whenever a potential hurricane or tropical storm weakens, it usually drenches out its rain. So Beaumont had over 8 inches of rain yesterday. So a terrible situation again in southeastern Texas, Port Arthur area, Beaumont, far southwestern Louisiana, you know, flooding the big thing. But as so frequently happens, this was a tropical storm.
0: Yeah.
1: But yet there were some wind gusts along the coast up to 90 miles an hour. And that was somewhat of a surprise, I think, for a fair number of people.
0: Tom, that's still nothing to be, you know, nothing.
1: Oh, absolutely.
0: You know, you'd be naive.
1: Damaging.
0: Yeah.
2: Yeah, it's certainly no joke. I mean.
0: No, not at all. Hey, Luco, you didn't have rough seas on your cruise, did you?
2: Not really. The roughest seas I noticed were right around Halifax and right around St. John. Even then, they were certainly more rougher heading towards Halifax than St. John's, but if you had to choose two, those would be the two roughest.
0: That was it?
2: Yeah.
0: All right.
1: Yeah, and that usually happens in the end of August.
2: Yeah.
0: Okay.
1: Because that's when the whales are mating, and the seas become pretty rough in that area. What?
0: What are we, Luco? What are we, 2.5 minutes into this?
2: Yeah.
0: 2.5 minutes into it. We got a serious situation in Texas, those poor people, and you're talking about whales mating.
1: Well, you totally changed the subject.
0: You know what? You know what? I'm going to go ridiculous, although my ridiculous is true. When I was in Iceland recently, do you know that in Iceland there is a penis museum? No, Luco, look it up. Look it up.
2: I'm not questioning its existence. It's just
0: that I brought it up?
2: Yeah.
0: Yeah, I know. Okay. Well, I'm using...
1: Yeah, me too.
0: No, I'm using clinical terms, and it's not delusional. I'm telling the truth. And in the penis museum, there is the penis of a whale. I can't. Mm-hmm. I did not visit the penis museum. I was not interested. I'm obviously interested in my own, but I'm not interested in anybody else's. Nor do I want to see all of the different samples of animals and their junk. But there is a one from a whale in there, preserved in some big tank of formaldehyde. So, you know what, Tommy? If you're going to start talking wacky stories about whales mating and making for rough seas, I'm going to counter it with a true story. How's that?
1: Oh, that's fine.
0: Yeah.
1: That's totally fine.
0: Great.
1: Yep.
0: Great. So.
1: And you know what? I'm willing to bet that when Kathy wasn't looking, you probably did a little sneak peek into that museum.
0: No, I did.
1: No?
0: No. We were only separate for one thing, and that was when I visited the house that Reagan and Gorbachev had their meeting in. That was it.
1: Oh, very nice.
0: She was doing something else, and I said, well, I'm going to go over to there. I think she was shopping. I said, I'm going over there. I want to see this. And I went
1: to
0: them.
1: Did they serve you some aquavit?
0: No, the house is, it's owned by the government now. It used to be the British ambassador's property. I guess they used to live there. They use it just for official events. It's right on the water in Reykjavik. And but you can go around, you can go around the outside of it, and there's signs explaining the history of the house, and of course the very important meeting in 1986 that Reagan had there with Gorbachev, and then that movie. You should see that movie. It'll probably be on streaming soon. The Brink of War. I saw it when we came back. With Jimmy V and Lee and Kathy and I, we all went to it. So it's good. It's good. That's it. So you know what? I just heard from, speaking of Jimmy's, Jimmy H.
1: Yeah.
0: He said, oh, boy, can't wait to see Paulo's post today. You know, because every time you talk about certain delusions, they end up as pictures. Like when you said whales and sharks, you taught them how to bowl.
1: Yeah.
0: Yeah. Yeah. That came up on social media.
1: Well, these are true stories. What can I tell you?
0: Yeah, the seas are rough because whales are mating.
1: Around Halifax. Not everywhere, Halifax. And by the way, speaking of Halifax, Luke.
2: Yes.
1: Should I expect my gift this week?
0: I have told El Luco that he is not responsible for bringing any gifts back. Only I will do that because the young man is working hard and saving his money. So I've told him no need to bring back gifts. So there you go. How do you like that?
1: Well, he's a cheapskate. He's listening to you. What can I? Yes, he is. He's listening to you. Maybe you don't want a gift. I do.
0: Of course you do. Of course you do.
2: You see how many times they nickel and dime you on this cruise. You'll be like, oh, how do they afford anything?
0: Yeah, were they nickel and diming you on the cruise? Were they?
2: Well, yeah, they kind of were. It's to everyone. And they all kind of do it, I think. But like,
0: yeah, hey. Once they get you on the ship, you're like, oh, well, I paid the bill. And then you're like, well, no, it's extra for this.
2: You want a soda? That'll be a few extra bucks.
0: Yeah, here you go.
2: You want a pillow? Oh, I was exaggerating, but you get the idea.
0: Yeah, we gave you a bed. All we said is you get a bed. Right. We didn't say anything about the pillows or the blankets.
2: Right.
0: Yeah.
1: So, did you have to bring your own toilet paper, too?
0: Stop
2: no,
0: it.
2: You know anything you they know want, what? They don't want you doing that.
0: You know what? See? That's enough. You know full well they don't make you bring your own toilet paper.
2: That's the last
1: thing. I've never been on a cruise.
0: They don't make you bring your toilet paper. Although, okay. I will say this.
1: Here we go. Here's the link. Go.
0: No. Toilet paper. When you used to travel to Europe, you wanted to bring a roll of American toilet paper with you.
1: See?
0: No, because they had this. I remember when I was in France in 1980. It was a high school trip. The toilet paper was like these little folds of blue wax paper. I'm not kidding. They were disgusting. You brought toilet paper with yourself. Look, enough of this. We have something very, very important to discuss. Are you ready, mister? Well,
1: before you do that,
0: yeah,
1: we don't want to forget this. Hit it, Luke.

0: Summer is over, and many, many, many students are starting school today in September.
1: In September. Hey, I got to tell you, my friend Robin, who has traveled with us considerably. Actually, Robin was going to be on the Ireland trip, but something came up, but she's traveled with us. She said, Jim, I went to Russia years ago, and you definitely had to bring toilet paper. Oh, yeah. Because, you know, the communist system is well known for making sure you have all of the comforts of capitalism, you know. All right, Tommy, hold on.
2: It's time for Tommy B's Pick of the Weekend.
0: Is it Saturday?
2: Or maybe it's a long holiday weekend. It's Tommy B's Pick of the Weekend.
1: Thank you, Steve Forney, otherwise known as Joe Ovens, who is like Tommy. Back to work now. So, Tommy, we have a Labor Day weekend, the unofficial end of summer. What is the pick of the weekend?
0: I'm going to go with Sunday, although I think it's going to be a fairly decent 3 days.
1: Well, that's better than last weekend, what you had said. Fairly decent 3 days. I'll take that. Tommy.
0: Yeah. Absolutely.
1: So we'll regroup on that again tomorrow. But, you know.
0: We'll take a look at the 3 days over the next few.
1: Okay. And your kids are back tomorrow, aren't they?
0: They're back today.
1: Oh, they're back.
0: Song.
1: Oh, okay. I'll see you in September. Right. Oh, they're back today. Did you put the poster up that was made for you by Jimmy H?
0: No, I had 100 copies made.
1: Oh, you did?
0: One for each student. Yep. Yep.
1: I'm gonna post that on social media today. So, folks, if you follow me on social media, the poster that was made for Tommy B by Jimmy H, who is quite adept at artificial intelligence. Tommy B welcoming his students back. Well, that's great. 100 copies.
0: Yeah, each student gets one. To put in their little folder that they'll get today.
1: Oh, they're also getting a folder from
0: Tommy. Oh, yes.
1: All right.
0: Uh-huh.
1: With everything they need to know. Are there going to be any... last year it was a cowboy outfit. Are there going to be any costumes as part of the curriculum this year? Are you going to be dressing up at all?
0: I'm not sure, because that didn't happen until mid-spring.
1: Okay. All right.
0: So we'll see.
1: But you were dressed as a cowboy in front of the class.
0: Yep, I was the rhinestone cowboy.
1: All right. Can we have the rhinestone forecast, please?
0: Yeah, we certainly can. There's still a chance of a shower today. Otherwise, cloudy skies, high temperatures in the mid to upper 70s. For tonight, more showers returning, maybe a thunderstorm, low temperatures near 60. And for tomorrow, showers and occasional thunderstorms with high temperatures in the mid-70s.
1: Yeah, that's not bad, Tommy. Not bad.
0: Well, more rain tonight and tomorrow. What are you talking about?
1: No, it's now. I want the weekend. It's now. I'll take it now.
0: Gotcha.
1: All right. All right, my friend. I'll see you later. Good luck today with the kids.
0: Yep, mañana por la mañana.
1: Mañana por la mañana. Something very funny when we return. You're listening to the Jim Polito Show. You are not alone.
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0: Welcome back. All right. Well, you know, we're going to build on the insanity that Tommy B presented during this his segment. So my friend Mike, Mr. Common Sense, the island of common sense on the island of Martha's Vineyard. He said, Jim, you couldn't be more correct about the TP in Europe, but it's worse in North Africa. It is like waxed paper, which will only smear rather than clean and absorb. How can any civilized country have such a parody of personal hygiene? It's hideous. I've traveled in over 14 different countries, and thank God for American anything. Well, I can tell you now, like, I can't speak for North Africa. I can tell you that in Europe they have improved, and absolutely. And but on top of that, the Europeans, a lot of them use a the bidet, but they have them at home. If you're out somewhere, that's good. Anyway, let's think about something else. Kelly Clarkson was doing a concert the other night, and this is kind of funny, El Luco, because people often ask me this question. Jim, what if all of a sudden during the show you have to go to the bathroom? And you got to time it just right. Apparently, Kelly Clarkson had to run off stage during the middle of a show. She came back and she said, I hope I don't have that explosive diarrhea disease. What is that called? Cyclospora. She said, I hope I don't have that. Then she went on to say, thank God there was no man in the room. She said, a man in the room, because he for sure would never make sweet love to this again. It's gross. All right, we're done with all of that. Look, we're going to get, I promise, we're going to get serious after the top of the hour. No more bathroom talk or about these things. But yeah, the poor thing in the middle of the show having nature's call. Cape Cod, the Dean Ed Lambert is next for the rest of us right after your news. What is going on? What happened in Massachusetts? What does it mean? What can we expect in other New England states? Big primary here, and now it's Mike Minoog. You're listening to The Jim Polito Show. You are not alone.
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10: I'm Justin Pospiek. Here's what's happening. Representative James O'Day won the Democratic primary in Worcester's 14th district, defeating challenger Barur Raj Rajakumar by a margin of 2,921 to 1,815. Reacting to the victory, the Worcester Telegram quoted O'Day as saying the voters of Worcester and West Boylston placed their trust in me to return to the State House. O'Day leaned on major endorsements and outspent his opponent, while Rajesh Kumar drew grassroots enthusiasm. No Republican qualified for the ballot in November. One person is in the hospital after a crash in Springfield Tuesday morning. Police say a truck hit a tree on Wilbraham Road near Duggan Academy at around 9:30 a.m. The person's condition has not been released. Authorities are investigating. Providence Mayor Brett Smiley and the Providence Department of Housing and Human Services have released the city's first annual opioid settlement fund report. According to that report, Providence invested more than $1.2 million in community-led overdose prevention efforts that reached over 3,000 people. Mayor Smiley says the report demonstrates how Providence is partnering with trusted community organizations to save lives, remove barriers to treatment, and help neighbors build lasting stability. Over the 18-year opioid settlement period, Providence is expected to receive around $10 million. Connecticut school officials say they have 300 fewer teaching positions across the state. They say local district budget challenges and inflation are contributing to the reduction in teachers. In Hartford, 17 teaching positions were cut. North Haven has 28 fewer teachers than last year. Hartford Mayor Arunan Arulampalam says the cuts cannot be sustained and the city's kids deserve better opportunities. In sports, the Red Sox were tapped by the Seattle Mariners 9-6 at Fenway Park. Boston's dropped three of their last four. They'll wrap up that three-game set today. The Yankees evened their series against the Los Angeles Angels after earning a 7-3 victory in Anaheim. New York has won three of their last four. They'll look to capture tonight's rubber match. More in 60 seconds.
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25: We shall never surrender.
0: I'm Ed Markey. And now he's going to face John Deaton. And some communist, no, I'm sorry, socialist, same thing. Good morning, everybody. Yeah, the dust has settled in Massachusetts on the primary. Mike Minogue going forth, going to take on Maura Healey. Boy, it was like 74% to 25% for short sleeve. It was a big victory for Mike Minogue. And, you know, not without controversy, which touched this show, and I'll get to in a minute. But we'll get you through all of that stuff. When Rory comes up at 7:20, we're going to talk with him about the Lindsey Clancy case. Here's the thing. Rory and I called it yesterday. We sat there at 7:20 yesterday, Aluko. Remember? We said we both agreed we thought it was going to be a hung jury.
26: Yep.
0: I texted him the second it crossed the wire. I went, and I was sitting right here in this seat because I was working. Not long after the show, jury came back and said, yeah, we're in an impasse. Now, the good news is they went out for the rest of the day and didn't turn around and come back an hour later and say, yeah, we tried again and it ain't going anywhere. So maybe some progress was made. I don't know. But we'll talk with him about this, and we kind of called it. I'm concerned about this. Being a hung jury. I am. Anyway, but now they have deliberated for 23 hours. So that's pretty good. All right. So we'll get to all of that. But we got to talk about the dust settling from yesterday. And I said yesterday, really? You're going to vote for the 80-year-old guy who hasn't done anything else. That's it. He's lived in D.C. Oh, I know. Yesterday, he and the missus voted at his Malden address, right? Yeah, which if you look at the water bill for that place, he doesn't live there. I mean, they must go in every once in a while and dust. But he doesn't. And when I worked at Fox in Boston, I mean, we did stories about the fact that he doesn't live there. But Ed Markey had his big victory, and he beat Seth Moulton. Not really a big surprise there. He beat Seth Moulton. But again, I don't have a problem with 80 years old. I really don't. I have a problem with 80 years old, and 50 of those years have been in D.C. And don't tell me, Ed, that you don't live in D.C. Because you do. Your wife works down there. Your family is there. That's your address. You don't live in the Malden House. Okay? You don't even try to do the Jim McGovern fake, you know, when he comes back to Massachusetts.

0: them out there. And Speaker Mike Johnson yesterday laid it out. And this is the message. I mean, I've been screaming at them that this should be their message. I've been saying it since the beginning of the year. But Mike Johnson, you know, doing it, maybe next week at their convention, they hammer home this point. But take a listen to Speaker Mike Johnson, Republican leader and Speaker of the House.
1: The barbarians are now inside the gate. By our count, there's almost 40 openly avowed Marxists, communists, socialists. They're all in the same camp. The question that voters across the nation have to answer this fall is whether we're going to turn the greatest nation in the history of the world over to communism and big government socialism, as radical left Democrats insist, or whether we're going to maintain our status as a constitutional republic, the great nation, the grand experiment in self-governance.
0: Yeah. Place with the best toilet paper, too. All right. I know I promised I wouldn't bring that up again. I'm sorry. Can't help myself. I mean, he's absolutely right. The barbarians are not at the gate. They're here. And it is exactly what Abraham Lincoln said. If the United States ever falls, it won't be to a foreign power. And he was actually looking at the vast oceans and all of that and how we're protected. And for the most part, Mexico and Canada really don't offer that much of a threat. He said it will come from within. And it is. It is within. Everybody always says the most important election in history. The next few elections, and I include the 2028 presidential race, are going to be the most important elections in history. Are we going to hand it over to Democrats who are quickly becoming communist? And I don't say that in a glib way. I'm not saying that, like, I think people know my MO by now. I mean, I have a lot of colleagues in this business who I have a lot of respect for. And, you know, they do the serious red meat, you know. And I don't offer that up as much. I can, but I want you to think more than, you know, just get you fired up with red meat. And I try to be more nuanced and a little more cerebral, you know, but I still believe, I don't have any problem with all that stuff, the red meat. But what I'm saying is I'm not throwing you red meat by saying we're fighting the communists. We're fighting the communists, guys. Bernie Sanders, AOC. Oh, by the way, AOC, you ready for this, El Luco? She would probably not date a conservative.
2: Really?
0: Yeah.
2: I wouldn't have thought that.
0: Yeah. Well, let me tell you something, AOC. I can't think of many conservatives who would want to date you. Seriously. I can't think of many. I mean, you know, there's James Carville and Mary Matlin. I assume they're still together. I mean, his cheese is kind of falling off his cracker. Remember him? He worked for Clinton. She worked for George H.W. Bush, and they ended up getting married. They're not on the same page politically. And you know what? The only way that can work in a relationship is if there is mutual respect. And I'm not surprised that she's saying that. You know, right away, like, I couldn't date a conservative. Why? Because they're a bad person? That's what you folks on the left think about conservatives. See, we just think you have bad ideas. I don't know if AOC is a bad person. I know she's not exactly the smartest person. She's not exactly the sharpest tool in the box. But she... I wouldn't date her because of that. I mean, dating someone who has bad ideas is not the worst thing in the world, as long as there's respect. There you have it. I mean, but they don't respect us. And the reason

0: don't respect us is if they respected us and they had to take our arguments seriously, they would realize how wrong they are. What they want to do is call you a racist, call you a homophobe, Islamophobe, whatever phobe they come up with that day. That's what they want to do. They want to call you that. They, right, they can't do anything else. Because if they argue the issue with you, they're going to lose. I have no doubt in my mind that, and this is where Charlie Kirk was brilliant. Charlie Kirk, this is why I always envied Charlie Kirk, too. Remember I mentioned to you earlier, I don't do a lot of the red meat stuff and this and that. Charlie Kirk rarely raised his voice. Rarely did he say anything that was, bombastic. He simply argued the facts with you. I mean, I remember once a woman came up and she said, well, I'm not a Christian, I'm Buddhist. So we started asking her about Buddhism and about her faith, and he obviously understood Buddhism completely. She couldn't. She was saying she was a Buddhist, probably because she thought it was cool. Charlie Kirk did it that way. Charlie Kirk could sit down with AOC and have a debate over ideology and ideas and mop the floor with her. And all she'd be able to do is say, you're a racist, you're a hater. So that's why people can't date. It's not the conservative. It's the one on the left. Because once they have to defend their argument, like this one. A trans woman should not compete with women. Defend it. Tell me how that person, you know, and remember I was telling you yesterday about how they changed the names of things. We got all these idiots out there. Man, Trump is changing the name of Lake Ontario. Bunch of whiners. Serious whiners. Like, he's changing the name. He's petulant. There was a little red meat for you. They want us to believe that men can have periods. That's what I'm talking about. Let's get to Rory O'Neill. You're listening to the Jim Polito Show. You are not alone.
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0: I couldn't wait to hit the send button to him and say we were right. Joining us now, multi-award-winning journalist, national correspondent to the Jim Polito Show, tallest man in journalism, Rhode Island's favorite son, and our friend, Rory O'Neill. Good morning, sir.
1: Yeah, while I was busy on the air in California.
0: No, I know. I was thinking to myself. Well, I knew you were still working. It was morning. It was, you know. And I said, let me just send this to him now. Maybe he's doing a live, and it'll go.
1: That's what happens.
0: That's what happens when you give your personal cell. That's the problem. Yeah. Right?
1: Block that.
0: Well, listen, a lot of people have mine, so. You know, what am I going to do? I've had this phone number since...
1: Donald Trump's, apparently. I'm disappointed I'm not on the Trump phone list.
0: No, I'm not either. I would like to be. But I've had this number since 1989. That's how old that... So I can't get rid of it because there's a lot of people if I wanted to get in touch with, right? You know. But anyway, no, we were right about this. But here's what fascinates me, and I'm really curious as to your take. They came back... He gave them that there's a name for that instruction that you have to do. And then they went back out for the whole day.
1: The whole day.
0: Don't you think that's a pretty good sign?
1: Well, what's good?
0: That maybe they are going to come to, you know, they didn't come right back. And, you know, after an hour, which we've seen in other cases in Massachusetts and say, nah, forget it. It's done. These people are stubborn. They're not moving.
1: You know, I think we're going to see a repeat of what happened yesterday, today. Of course, I'm just totally speculating, but I think we're going to repeat today that they reassemble, they give it a half an hour and send the note to the judge again and say, nope, we're done.
0: And then that's it.
1: I think that's it.
0: Yeah, that is it, because you can't go forward with that. Then you're just opening the whole thing up to appeal, and you can't. Now, let me ask you, I want your professional opinion, because you've been in courtrooms like me. Case like this, you really should.
1: Not as a defendant like you, but sure.
0: I have never been a defendant in a case. Never. You run my quarry, never been a defendant. Should they have been sequestered, Rory?
1: Yes, and I mean, yeah, I don't know. These days, I say no.
0: Really?
1: I mean, I just, look, they knew about the case. I don't, you know, I think they knew about the murders at the time.
0: Yeah. But, you know.
1: What are you shielding them from? It's a relatively small town, right?
0: Yeah, it is. But you're shielding them from, this is now getting international attention, this case. I mean,
1: you can't pick up your phone. Yeah, but I mean, you can't pick up your phone.
0: No, but that's what I'm saying.
1: You literally have to put them in a bubble. Hey, look, it's easy to avoid a newspaper these days, that's for sure. But, it's absolutely everywhere and it's impossible to miss.
0: Well, I remember in the old days, no newspapers, the TV was strictly... monitored and restricted, and you were in this, you know, you were in a hotel, and it hasn't, you could put off the sequestering until the deliberations. Yeah. I would put it off until then. And, you know, as you said, obviously it's easy to keep a newspaper away from them, and it is easy but you'd have to do something about the phones. You'd have to say, you know, you can't have a smartphone. You can't, because you're right. I mean, well, we're in the business. My phone, I can't look at it any time without a whole bunch of news alerts popping up. I just think it would have been better.
1: Then hotel rooms don't have phones anymore, right?
0: So that's true, right?
1: Is that even if we put you in a hotel room, you know, now there's no phone line there.
0: The other thing is, I think, you know, and Kevin Rennington is very smart, very, very good. You can disagree with, you know, the fact that he's representing her if you want, but, you know, he's very good. I mean, he was, when he came out last night, I believe he was talking to the jury. I mean, the way he said, this jury is smart, they're doing a good job, they're, you know, it's like, come on, Kevin. Come on.
1: They're being thorough. No, I guess. Well, they always are. And there's always that potential. And, you know, sequestering a jury is rare. I mean, you know, you see them where they bring them in from other parts of the state. That's something common here in Florida.
0: Yeah.
1: That, you know, they'll bring in a jury from Tampa to Orlando because the Tampa people may not know. So it's easier to find juries when you bring them in from other parts of the state like that versus, especially like a police officer shooting or something like that.
0: We don't.
1: I want to know what's going on. Yeah, what's the setup inside the deliberation room? You know, is the four-person heavy-handed? Are they, you know, are they, you know, who's the ruler of the roost, I guess you could say, inside that deliberation room? Is it 50-50? Is it one holdout? Is it a 12 angry men kind of scenario?
0: Yeah.
1: In this case, nine women, three men.
0: Hey, little-known fact, in high school, I was in a performance of 12 Angry Men. I played.
1: Did you play the game with the switchblade?
0: I played juror number three, the guy who is the foil to, well, in the real production with Henry Fonda. I was juror number three, the last holdout, the last one to go. Which brings me to this one. I got to let you go. You were just laying
1: the guy
0: it
1: who
0: out.
1: Said, the guy who said she had glasses, right? The guy who said she, or the guy who hates his children. Right.
0: I was the guy who hates his children. I was the guy who hates. Juror number three.
1: Probably top three movie for me. The Henry Fonda.
0: Oh, yeah. And right. And I'm trying to think of the actor who played the character I played. It was the guy who held out to the end. He thought guilty. But wait a minute. You said, you know, is it 50-50? Is it what? What's your most likely scenario that it's split? Is it split with one holdout saying it's still guilty, or is it split with a holdout saying, no, she's innocent?
1: What am I, Kelsey?
0: No,
1: I don't know.
0: Play Karnak the Magnificent. Just do a little Karnak the Magnificent. Hold the envelope to your forehead and tell me.
1: 8-4. 8-4 conviction.
0: Yeah, you could be right. You could be right. I'm going to lean.
1: I could be right. I could also be very wrong.
0: No, I'm leaning. Hey, we were right yesterday.
1: All I got is they add up to 12.
0: No, we were right yesterday. Let's see if we're right today. I agree with you. I think they might come back out early this morning. Yeah, I'm getting pessimistic now. You made me pessimistic. Thank you, Rory. We'll talk with you tomorrow. Bye-bye. All right. Hey, 855-403-9846. I'd love to hear what you have to say about the primary in Massachusetts, what's coming up in Rhode Island. You're listening to the Jim Polito Show. You are not alone.
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0: Yeah, that is Iggy Pop, in case you're wondering. Lust for Life, Iggy Pop. Yeah, the Iggy Pop, kind of considered the grandfather of punk music. Okay, 855-403-9846. 855-403-9846. I see that my Paisan Nick in Weymouth is there. And I'm going to pick up him in just a second, and maybe you. But I do want to address a controversy. So, Brian Shortsleeve, it was a rather substantial defeat yesterday. It was kind of like 75-25 in the Republican primary for governor to square off against Governor Mengele. And so there was a controversy Monday on the show. Several listeners reached out to me and said, hey, Jim, there's an ad running on radio, and it's from Brian Shortsleeve, and it calls people who support Mike Minogue deplorables. Now, of course, that's a throwback to the Hillary, remember, basket of deplorables. She called all of us who voted for Trump or were planning to vote for Trump in 2016 a basket of deplorables. You know, and Biden didn't lose his, didn't learn the lesson. He called us garbage. It's always a good thing. Yeah, see, there is that left-wing attitude. We can't really win in the arena of ideas, so what we're going to do is we're going to trash your name. So anyway, I looked for this ad. I looked into our inventory of a short sleeve ad. Had any of that? No. No, not that. Not that. Here's what's important. Okay. It was an ad by a PAC. And it was not an ad by Brian Shortsleeve. You know the election rules. You cannot have any contact with a PAC if it's doing ads about you. Yes, yes. Not affiliated with the campaign. So it was an ad attacking Mike Minogue, explaining that Mike Minogue had given money to Hillary in the past. And it said, don't get lumped into this basket of deplorables. Which, if I were running the pack, I wouldn't use that expression. But people heard it and thought it was a Brian Shortsleeve ad. And it was not. And again, is there a wink, wink, nudge, nudge between Brian Shortsleeve and this pack? I don't know. There isn't supposed to be. But I had a woman, I think it was from Halifax, El Luco. You weren't here Monday. Wow. I think it was when I was covering for Ed. So I was doing the Cape bonus hour on WXDK. And she said, well, do your homework next time and make sure you know what you're talking about. I was like, because I had said Monday, I said, I see no such.
1: You're talking about Halifax, Massachusetts.
0: Yes, yes. Oh, yeah. Now
1: not Halifax, Canada.
0: No, no, no. We didn't get a call from Halifax, Canada, where you were. No. But so, and I said to her, I said, if anybody can show this ad to me, I'm happy to look at it. But it was, I don't have any Brian Shortsleeve ad that says that. Well, lo and behold, it was a PAC ad. And there are a lot of PACs that will advertise all over the place. It's pretty much what they do. It wasn't that. So I figured that out. I finally went, oh, it's a PAC ad. But people thought it was a Brian Shortsleeve ad. So I was correct. And yes, I did do my homework. Sorry. But anyway, Mike Minogue now takes on Governor Coathanger in the final, and we wish him well. Hey, let's go to my Paisan, Nick in Weymouth. Good morning, sir.
2: Good morning, Kid Polito.
0: How are you?
2: I'm doing good, Bob. How about you guys?
0: I'm good. We're good. We're all good.
2: All right. That's a good morning, actually. Disappointed in the Republican ballot yesterday. I saw a hole.
0: Yeah, me too. Me too.
2: No one running. And most ostensibly, how about the Office of District Attorney of Norfolk County, highly blemished with their goings on in the last few years? with the Karen Reed case, et cetera, et cetera. So, like, what, we got nobody? I understand Pagliarulo, though. What is he, an independent? That's probably strategically. Yeah. I'm sure he probably is. So hopefully that'll work out. Maybe he might be able to steal that seat. I don't know much about him, though.
0: Yeah.
2: By the way, you mentioned Iggy.
0: Iggy Pop.
2: Never had a problem with wardrobe.
1: That's one.
2: I like this style.
0: Thank you, El Luco. Yeah, Iggy and the Stooges. Yep.
2: There you go.
0: Yeah.
2: So I got a comment. So shame on the Republicans for not having anybody.
0: No, it's true. It's true.
2: So I was checking out the Lynch. Lynch is our congressman in Weymouth there. So no, I'm not a Democrat. But I was marveling at his sarcastically at his opponent, though. That guy comes out with a statement. The problem with housing is there isn't enough housing available. Wow. I had no idea. But the whole bunch of social engineering policies, like with heat pump Healy as a governor, Madam Wu, bringing in people who have nowhere to live.
0: Yeah.
2: Right. Maybe that's the problem.
0: Yeah, the problem. Right. The problem is you let them all in here. And look, Mike Dukakis led the way in 1984 with the right to housing for people. They passed it in 84. And because we had a homeless crisis then, it was self-created. It was the government deinstitutionalizing so many people. And we really should be institutionalizing people. But yeah, absolutely. He laid the groundwork and she said, yeah, I'll take this ball. I'll run with it. Bring him in. Let's convert the hotels. Bring him in. And let's spend a billion and a half.
2: And as I leave, I think Minogue, he may cause some disruption here. Who knows? I mean, maybe he could get heat pump Healy out of there.
0: That would be great. Oh, nothing would make me happier. I like that, heat pump Healy, but I do like Mengele, too. Given the latest, and coat hanger Healy is always a good one too. Yeah, Nick, good points there. My friend, have a good day. All right, let's go to Paul in Westfield on yesterday's election turnout, which, yes, I haven't addressed yet, and it was abysmal. Good morning, sir.
3: Good morning, Jimmy. Welcome to Sports and Movies Election Time.
0: What is it, Sports and Movies Election Time?
3: That's what they call it, finagle the bagel, and you run schemes and stunts, and then you punt. But
0: yeah.
3: Hey, 14%. Yes, you're 14% voter turnout.
0: It's terrible.
3: Absurd. You're right. And then the write-in, remember, let's see if those numbers match. And Jimmy, I've never seen an election where it was 65-30 throughout the whole process of reporting. Normally you get a little jump, a little bump, but it was a consistent 65-30. It was almost like programmed. And I've never seen a campaign. This took to a whole new level of movement.
0: Yeah.
3: Fighting against Trump's hatred towards my brother and his partner, a slippery meal said, his lawless ice is abandoning and ruining our communities. Everybody knows you want rapists, murderers, and people who want them for serious crimes slithering around your streets and collecting them as Trump's ruining with his lawless ice.
0: I know.
3: This is fiction, my friend.
0: It is. I got it. You know what, Paul? I got a really bad connection with you. I'm sorry. Yeah, it is. Look, here's the bottom line. Yeah, 14%. That's why I say to everybody, would you please vote? Please vote. And I'm not one of those people who says, if you're not voting and you're not paying attention, I don't want you to vote. No, I don't care. I mean, a clock that's stopped is still right twice a day. I want you to vote. I want you to get out there and vote. Just vote, vote, vote. The more we vote, the more these guys aren't going to be able to hang around. Richie Neal, Slippery Neal, who makes the girls squeal. Has he ever done anything else in his life other than be on the teat in D.C. and then name buildings and parks after himself in his district? No. And, I mean, do I want another Democrat socialist in the Congress? No, but it would have been nice to see Richie knocked off. Just a pompous blowhard. And that's coming from somebody who's often accused of being a pompous blowhard. I would say I'm a blowhard, not pompous. No, I'm too self-deprecating to be pompous. He's not self-deprecating. somebody who runs around trying to get buildings named after him with taxpayer money all the time. And take a look, folks, in his district. That's Slippery Neil. And as Nick from Weymouth, my paisan, was saying about Stevie Lynch, ICE is like the Gestapo. He was able to protect himself from the threat. Could he do it in 2028? I don't know. With AOC at the top of the ticket? Oh, yeah, she will be at the top of the ticket. Hey, Mike Armstrong is up next. Don't go anywhere. 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
0: England from the Armstrong Advisory Group, Mike Armstrong. All right, the U.S. and Iran, my friend. Oil went up last night, didn't it?
2: Is that just coincidence, or are you that good at song choice going into segments? Because that was just life during wartime.
0: Oh, yeah.
2: Mr. Polito, credit for it. Pretend that it was intentional.
0: No, I you know what? I can't take credit for it, but it's weird. Sometimes there's some real synchronicity there. The computer, there's a bank of that bump music, and the computer picks it. Now, I made the selection of the music that goes
2: AI.
0: In. Yeah, it's listening. Claude from Anthropic did
2: boy.
0: It. No. But I have been using Claude
2: boy.
0: A little bit, but not for content. No. But good pick. And listen, I'm very proud of you. That song's older than you. I'm very proud of you.
2: Yeah. Killer song.
0: It is a killer song.
2: Movies out there.
0: It is.
2: In any case, yes, we are seeing the spread of strikes once again in Iran. And just purely looking at this from an economic perspective, yes, oil prices have been up the last few days. They're actually not moving that much today. But it does pose a particular conundrum for Kevin Warsh and the Fed. Typically, when you see oil price spikes, the Fed looks past them, right? The policies that they have to control inflation can't do anything to produce more oil or gasoline or diesel fuel, and so they tend to look past them. But in this environment where, we're going on here, 7 months of conflict with Iran, on again, off again, oil prices not moving much to the downside, I imagine that the Fed is a little bit stuck here in terms of what to do next, especially, we all track the price of gasoline. We all track the price of oil, or at least I do. What is less obvious is the crack spread right now to produce diesel. We're talking about over $100 crack spread. What does that mean? It means that the difference between the price of a barrel of oil and a barrel of diesel is $100. That's how much you can make by refining oil into diesel right now, because the refining capacity is so offline globally. And we all know, how much diesel goes into everything that we consume from just a shipping perspective. So, Fed remains in a tough spot. Obviously tough to see inflation moderate in an environment like this.
0: All right. Bonds? What's going on in the bond market? That's usually exciting.
2: Usually folks are not too interested in what's going on in the bond market. But the secret is that, there are bonds in stocks, right? The companies that want to build out the AI trade borrow money via the bond market. Your mortgage rate is based on how much it costs the U.S. government to borrow money via the bond market. The bond market is significantly larger than the stock market. And globally, people haven't been terribly interested in buying bonds. This is not a U.S.-centric phenomenon, although certainly the U.S. is feeling the pain from it. But borrowing costs are up significantly. We are now closing in. Yesterday, the average 30-year fixed rate mortgage, 6.89%. So we are seeing borrowing costs rise globally out of concerns about inflation and just general, probably the well-being of a bunch of different countries and their willingness and ability to deal with financial fiscal situations in their country responsibly.
0: Wow. A $500 toothbrush. Listen, I'm going to tell you right now, I'm a Quip guy, the electric one. Uh-huh. And I'm on that plan. It's like $5 every 3 months. They send you a new brush and battery and I'm not paying $500. Come on.
2: Dyson's got it. I don't know what you're going to do with the line, you know, the footage that it can take and the AI agent that's going to tell you how to brush better.
0: They
2: apparently say you can live stream your brushing.
0: I do not listen.
2: The followers would love that.
0: Listen, I have a mouthful of very expensive veneers that are actually beautiful, quite beautiful, I must say.
2: Right.
0: I'm not having a camera in my mouth, okay? I'm not. I know what you're talking about now. I saw this. This is ridiculous. But you know what? Somebody's going to buy it, Mike. You know
2: if
0: what?
2: If this is the best we can do with AI, then we're all screwed.
0: You know what I'm going to do? I'm going to get one of those, and then I'm going to live stream my colonoscopy too, Mike. Would you like it?
2: Perfect.
0: And I'm going to send it to you, Mike.
2: Good. Just don't use the toothbrush.
0: Mike, thanks. Off the rails. I apologize. Mike will be much more serious later this morning. Mike, thanks very much.
2: Thank you.
0: You're listening to the Jim Polito Show. You are not alone.
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22: 8 o'clock. I'm Justin Pospiek. Here's what's happening. Republican Mike Minogue is set to face Massachusetts Governor Mara Healey in November's general election. Healey ran unopposed while Minogue defeated former MBTA executive Brian Shortsleeve. Shortsleeve conceded about an hour after polls closed and then endorsed Minogue. Minogue has spent more than $15 million of his own money on his campaign for governor. Healey seeking a second term and campaigning against President Trump's policies. Police say multiple arrests have been made after a ride out in New Haven, Connecticut this weekend. More than 100 motorcyclists and ATV riders flooded the streets in New Haven, North Haven, and West Haven as part of a social media campaign. Multiple firearms and dirt bikes were seized along with two stolen vehicles. A manager at a gas station in New Haven says it's not the first time this happened outside his store this summer. Santos Lomgat says large groups will gather outside and scare off customers while walking into the store and stealing whatever they can. A woman's being accused of trying to intimidate at least one juror in the Lindsay Clancy triple murder case. Police say 56-year-old Dawn Light was arrested outside the Plymouth courthouse Tuesday after jurors were excused for failing to reach a verdict. Light was taken into custody and booked on one count of intimidation of a witness or a juror in a criminal proceeding. Light's expected to be arraigned today. Jurors in the Clancy trial are also expected back in court today to resume their deliberations. And the Rhode Island Department of Transportation says the 2026 statewide seatbelt usage rate has reached 92%. Officials say that surpasses the national average of 91.3% for a second year in a row. It also marks the third consecutive year that Rhode Island's seatbelt usage rate has remained above 90%. Rideout's thanking residents for making the life-saving choice to buckle up. In sports, the Red Sox were tapped by the Seattle Mariners 9-6 at Fenway. The Yankees evened their series in Anaheim against the Los Angeles Angels after earning a 7-3 victory. More in 60 seconds.
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0: 855-403-9846. 855-403-9846. Take your reaction to the primary yesterday. My reaction is, okay, the old white Irish guys won. Slippery Neil, who makes the girls squeal, Richie Neal, first Massachusetts congressional. Stevie Lynch, Southie.
32: Hey, beat Patrick Roth. Like the Gestapo. It's like the Gestapo.
0: 10-point spread for Stevie. 7-point spread for Slippery Neil. And still, you know, still a good victory. And, of course, we got an 80-year-old who is going to spend another 6 years in the Senate. Now, I don't care if someone is 80 years old, frankly. I don't. I mean, I think Trump is a great 80-year-old. Take a look at him. Joe Biden, on the other hand, not a good 80-year-old. I don't know what kind of an 80-year-old I will be. I have no idea. I hope I'm a healthy one. I hope I'm still doing this stuff. No, seriously, I have no need to retire as long as I love what I'm doing. No need whatsoever. Yep, I still have all my interests outside of work and love everything else, but I love work too. When you love what you do, you're not rushing to the finish line. Okay? And if you have a sucky job, yeah, or you're doing, you know, manual labor or something boring, or, you know, like you may want to get out, or a job that beats the hell out of your body. Whatever. That's fine. Whatever. Listen, whatever you want to do is great with me. I'm just saying, I want to keep going. Now, this industry may not allow me to keep going. Well, I don't know. Media is constantly evolving, folks. Remember what happened to all the silent movie stars when the talkies came out? Right. Now, Luca, when you were at Curry, that fine institution, did they explain to you what a talkie is?
1: Yeah, it was some of the first movies that weren't silent.
0: Yeah, excellent. And did you actually have that in a media class?
1: Yeah, actually, I watched one of them. I remember it was what was his name? Oh, Charlie Chaplin.
0: Oh yeah,
1: yeah. He was, of course, very well known for being in the silent movies.
0: Yes,
1: and I took a class that was dedicated just to movies. You know, not simply silent movies.
0: Yep.
1: I remember watching it, and I remember hearing, you know, the controversy at the time when he, you know, wanted to go into the. Didn't want to go into the talkies.
0: No,
1: he did do one talkie. I thought.
0: I think he did, and
1: people were a little. I don't want to say stunned by it.
0: Yeah,
1: but kind of were, because
0: yeah,
1: you know, I never heard his voice before.
0: No, and then that's not the worst of it, because then later in life he became a communist. But you know, you can't hold that against the little tramp. You know, he did a great movie criticizing Hitler, satirizing yeah. Hitler, but actually the Three Stooges had beat him to it. Because the Three Stooges, I think they did their short before that, but I could be wrong.

FDR thought he was invaluable, and, you know. Yeah, I don't know why he gets ranked as consistently as one of the best presidents. The New Deal, while there were some decent things that came out of the New Deal, and I'm going to say some, and Social Security not being one of them, the way that Social Security has evolved, folks, what a disaster. I mean, really, if you put that money, if you invested that money on your own, even in the most of conservative investments, that amount of money they take from you and from your employer, you'd have a lot more money. The return on the investment with Social Security? Okay. So anyway, think about it. That's a fact, not opinion, folks. Look up the facts. But anyway, FDR, he did well execute World War II. I will give him that. And the most important thing about a leader is picking other good people to lead. And he did. And Eisenhower being one of those choices. So we give him credit for that. But anyway, going back to all of this, the founding fathers wanted us to come in, leave the farm, leave wherever, go in, do your duty, and then come back home. And Washington did it. Washington, as a general, at the end of the war, said, yeah, I'm going home. He was really the first victorious general in history who didn't. He could have been King George if he wanted to at the end of this. And he didn't want to. He went home. Yeah, I know. Right. He was an old white slave owner. Right. Right. Terrible person. Okay. So let's go back to the primary that we had here. So Mr. Non-Original Idea is back. And now John Deaton's got to square off against him. And I would love to see John Deaton defeat him. But Ed Markey, he'll pull out all the stops. They will. Oh, by the way, Mike Minogue, that race. So Mike Minogue, big victory over Brian Shortsleeve. So Mike Minogue now goes up against Governor Megan Rapinoe. I'm sorry, Governor Maura Healey, coat hanger, goes up against her. And wait, I mean, just wait. The stuff's going to, you know, they're going to, oh, he one day he didn't let his dog out to go to the bathroom. You know, it'll be that stuff like they did with Mitt Romney. Oh, he worked for this healthcare company and he screwed everybody with his healthcare company. Yeah, where he came up with an idea, developed an incredible innovation in cardiac care. But no, he screwed people. Let's go to that, right? That will be coming soon. Pay attention. Stay tuned for that. Don't forget Rhode Island. You're next Wednesday. New Hampshire, you are next Tuesday, right after Labor Day. Which reminds me, on Friday, we're going to have a show where I am going to discuss, in some aspects, labor. Labor unions and labor. So just put that in your in your tickler there, right around 7 o'clock. I think I'll be doing that. So that's where we are in this, shall we say, primary. So that's where it sits. Now, do I think that has any bearing on what's going to happen nationally? No. No, I mean, is that any kind of a bellwether there? Wow, the old white Irish guys won, the commies didn't win? No, I don't. I don't think there's anything to glean from that at all. But what you will hear is that these are the people who are going to stand up against Trump. Because Maura Healey's not going to be running against Minogue. She's going to say, I'm running against Trump. Trump, Trump, Trump, Trump, Trump. And the Trump deranged, oh, they'll buy right into that. The Trump deranged. I got a lot of feedback from people about when I was talking yesterday about all the Trump deranged who've been whining about

0: him changing the name of Lake Ontario? Because these are the same people who whined when he changed the name of the Gulf of Mexico to the Gulf of America. They just whined. Oh, they went on social media. He's petulant. He's this. They're Trump deranged. They can't help themselves. We should have sympathy for them. They have a profound mental illness. And I do not say that in any glib manner. I do not. We take very seriously mental health issues in this, on this show. Oh, yeah, you don't hear us making jokes about it. This is not a joke. It's a profound mental illness, Trump derangement syndrome. Let me tell you why. So they're all out there whining and crying about changing the name. Yet, where were they when Barack Obama said that Mount McKinley wasn't going to be Mount McKinley anymore after more than a century? It was going to be Denali. Where were they? Where were they when they decided that the names of all these bases were going to be changed? Because, oh my goodness, it was some way connected to the Confederacy. It was also some connected to history in this country, but that's all right. Got to change all the... I didn't hear any crying then. I didn't hear any crying when they said that you can't use the term mother anymore. It's birthing person. These were the Democrats, folks. No, it's a birthing person. Every time a Democrat went up in front of Congress to talk about something, well, that's a birthing person. What's a birthing person? Well, that's someone who has a baby and chest feeds. What's chest feeding? Oh, that's the new name for breastfeeding. Well, why don't you call it breastfeeding? Well, because men can have periods. See where I'm going with this? No, but they'll whine. Oh, they'll whine. Actually, Prime Minister Carney is whining up in Canada. He's saying that they're not going to seriously negotiate with us until we stop putting all these anti-Canada memes out. Seriously? You can't take a little meme, a little joke? Yeah. Anyway, when we return, this is the silly stuff. I do want to get serious. There's something going on in this country with Medicare. And I know you're going to say, oh, Jim, are you going to get wonky? Well, I used to work in Medicare. I did. But there is something that's happening here that's a big mistake. And I hope that Dr. Oz gets all over this. He better. You're listening to the Jim Polito Show. You are not alone.
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0: Welcome back. All right, we're going to get a little wonky here for a minute, but this is important. There is a crisis looming in Medicare, and here's what it's about. It's about people with dementia who then develop some type of psychiatric issue. Now, dementia is a progressive neurological disease. You've heard us talk about it here. You may, most families at some point may experience a loved one with dementia. And as dementia advances, unfortunately for some, and I know this personally, just from my own experiences in family, not just my experiences in healthcare. Even if this person had no previous psychiatric issues, they could develop agitation, aggression, psychosis, hallucinations, paranoia, even just depression and anxiety. Well, here's the problem now with the way Medicare is interpreting things. Let's say you're in a long-term care facility and you have dementia, which they're very adept at being able to take care of you. But if you begin to develop psychiatric issues, that person needs to be in an institution that specializes in geriatric psych issues. And they are out there. They're not as many as there should be, but they are out there. Well, here's what Medicare is saying now. If you're in a place, a long-term care facility, and you develop these psychiatric issues because of your dementia, they're not going to allow you to transfer it to a Jerry psych place. Because they say if you didn't have that psychiatric issue before your admission and your diagnosis of dementia, just because you develop it after doesn't mean that you're entitled to be in a place that will treat you. Now, as far as I'm concerned, this is ridiculous. This is the denial of care. And let me remind all those Medicare for All people at this point. Do you know which healthcare insurer denies the most care? Yeah, no. It's not like the Luigi Mangione and United Healthcare where I used to work. No. You remember he, allegedly killed the CEO of United Healthcare. Yeah, over denial of claims. Medicare denies more claims than any other insurer. Here's an example of it. And you want to do Medicare for All, and you want this to be the end all and everything else, and look at what they're doing here. I do hope that Dr. Oz is on this. And I'm going to bring this up again, too. I hope Dr. Oz is, he's now heading up the organization that oversees Medicare and Medicaid under RFK Jr. as Health and Human Services Secretary. This is ridiculous. So now you've got a person who has psychiatric issues in a residence or place care facility that isn't equipped to handle that. What do they do with this person? And by the way, it's not fair to that person. It's not fair to their loved ones. Oh, and by the way, it's not fair to the other residents who may have dementia, but don't have psychiatric issues on top of the dementia. This is crazy, folks. And I know that was wonkish, but I want you to think about your loved one in one of these places, they develop psychiatric issues. It is not uncommon for hallucinations. I mean, I remember my dad, God rest his soul. He got, in the last 6 months of his life, he got a little bit of dementia. And I knew he was hallucinating at times. Yeah, he wasn't really an issue, but he was hallucinating at times. But the psychiatric issues can be much worse than that. I'm going to follow this. I hope Dr. Oz does too. Don't go anywhere. You're listening to the Jim Polito Show. You are not alone.
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17: Caffeine can be really good for you and help a lot of things, and caffeine can be kind of bad for you.
22: It's a drug, and in its pure form, Chuck, it is a bitter-tasting crystalline powder.
17: Naturally, it's in the coffee bean and in chocolate and tea, but it's also added artificially in things like soda. Your body is enjoying the caffeine. It's blocking that adenosine. You're going to feel alert and awake. It's got that adrenaline going, and it's rewarding you with the dopamine. I mentioned the vicious cycle, the inevitable crash.
22: Right.
17: Like any stimulant drug, and you want more of it. Eventually, it's going to affect your sleep patterns. All right, how about some health benefits?
22: Right.
17: They found everything from not develop Parkinson's disease to dropping your risk of various cancers.
22: Well, coffee actually is shown to reduce your risk of diabetes.
17: 4 cups a day, 50% less chance of mouth and throat cancer.
22: You should eat more grapefruit because grapefruit contains something called narragin, and it actually slows the removal of caffeine from your brain.
17: Okay.
22: So you enjoy its effects longer.
17: Nice.
22: Yeah.
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0: Welcome back. 855-403-9846. 855-403-9846. So let's take a snapshot of the state of the Democrat Party right now. And let's go to Republican House Speaker Mike Johnson.
1: The barbarians are now inside the gate. By our count, there's almost 40 openly avowed Marxists, communists, socialists. They're all in the same camp. The question that voters across the nation have to answer this fall is whether we're going to turn the greatest nation in the history of the world over to communism and big government socialism, as radical left Democrats insist, or whether we're going to maintain our status as a constitutional republic, the great nation, the grand experiment in self-governance.
0: There you go. How do you feel about that, Dems? How are you doing with that? And don't say to me, I'm not a communist. I'm not a communist. Okay, but look at where your party is. Alexandria Ocasio-Cortez, I want you to think about this. Alexandria Ocasio-Cortez was a bartender not too long ago. She thinks she can be president in 2028. Think about it. A bartender. Oh, why? We got a guy in there now. He was a developer, a billionaire. I'll take him. Yeah. You know what? I'll even take Ed Markey over AOC. I mean, Ed's trying to make himself into a communist because he doesn't want to get knocked off, and he almost got knocked off. Remember, you know, if Moulton had a real campaign, he could have knocked him off. Yep, could have done the old. But you know what? If there was somebody pretty freaky, they would have a better chance. You know, Moulton made the mistake of being honest and intellectually honest and saying he didn't want his daughters playing, competing in athletics against boys. He didn't want that happening. And then, of course, once he found out, oh, that, I'm not going to win any points. And Ed draped himself in the trans flag. He literally did drape himself in the trans flag. He would wear it around his neck. Moulton blew it. But AOC, so Democrats, I don't really want to hear it about Trump. I mean, you're just going to whine about him anyway. He changed the name of the lake. Like, come on. Give me something real here, will you? And then, really, while you're sitting there talking about Trump, make sure that it's not something that the Democrats have done. Like, again, I'll repeat it. You whine about changing the name. Democrats invented changing names. They invented it. Please. 855-403-9846. Fab Four Tony is here. Hey, happy anniversary, Fab Four.
2: Thank you very much. I appreciate that.
0: No, to you and your lovely bride.
2: Thank you. I was calling to let you know today was my last night retired from
0: no!
2: the
0: No!
2: Yeah.
0: What?
2: I'm all done.
0: I knew it. I knew it was coming. So it's like you. And then on Monday, it was Mike Quincy from Consumer Reports. You guys are, I don't know how, the car driving population and the healthcare industry are going to survive now that the two of you are gone.
2: Our friend Sean came over to see me in the morning.
0: Oh, that's nice.
2: Yeah, he took a picture of me and him together.
0: Oh, nice.
2: Even the doctors tonight, they said, you know what, Tony, when you're here, there's like an aura.
0: I love that.
2: He says, when you're not here, this place is crazy. But when you are here, it seems like there's an aura coming from you.
0: Well, Tony, it is. You know what? I will echo them because there's something about being large and in charge like yourself. You know what I mean?
2: Right.
0: It puts people at ease. And you always feel comfortable around when you got somebody large and in charge, and you're that guy. Good job.
2: I've been crying all night because, you know, they're calling up to me they're hugging me. They having pictures taken with me.
0: Oh, that's nice.
2: And it was just very emotional. They gave me a little patty.
0: Very nice.
2: So it was very, very emotional. My supervisor, actually, to the one that's in charge, came over to me. She gave me a big hug and she took a picture with me.
0: She said, "Don't worry, she didn't want you to leave. She didn't want you to leave."
2: No, that's what she said. She said, "I'm going to try to get you back here per diem." I said, "Good." Because I'm not ready to stop working.
0: Yeah.
2: I want to work a couple of nights a week just to get out of the house.
0: Good. But listen.
2: Yeah, so
0: listen.
2: Done, so.
0: Here's what I really wish to you, because you worked in an ER. I hope you never have to go back there as a customer, okay?
2: That's what they told me.
0: Yeah, I don't want you to have to go back there as a customer. I hope you stay healthy. I hope you enjoy it. I hope you do whatever you want, Fab Four.
2: Yeah. We're going to go. It's going to travel.
0: Good.
2: Me and the wife a little bit, so.
0: Good.
2: But I just wanted to touch base with you.
0: No, I'm glad. I'm glad. I was actually thinking about you the other day when I saw the picture for your anniversary, and I said, well, he's going to be out. I know he told me it was going to be by the fall, so I knew you were going to be out. All right, Fab Four.
2: All right. Well, I'll be talking to you more now. You know, I'll be listening.
0: Good.
2: To you.
0: Congratulations, Fab Four.
2: Thank you very much, Jim. You guys have a good day.
0: You too. Bye-bye. Fab Four Tony, a super fan of the show, but a very nice guy. Good for him retiring. And listen, I said it earlier today. If you want to retire, retire. But I don't want to. If I can keep doing this or something like this, something that I enjoy, I will not. And see, El Luco, he's already talking about going back per diem. You know what I mean?
3: Yeah.
0: He's already talking about going back. Good for him. Good for him. Good, good, good. All right. 855-403-9846, 855-403-9846. Let's go back to Lindsey Clancy a little bit. I don't know if you heard me talking with Rory, and Rory and I were right yesterday. We said, this could be a hung jury. And what did they do? They came out yesterday, and it was after the show was over, and they came out yesterday and said, yeah, Your Honor, we're having trouble. We're deadlocked. And of course, I want to thank my friend Todd. He gave me, let me see in my messages here. Where are you, Todd? Al in charge. So yesterday the judge gave the Al in charge, and that is, hey, go back. And go back some more and go back and take a look at what's going on and try to resolve your differences when you're deadlocked. Okay. Tui Rodriguez. Yes. Thank you. He's very good, Todd. Great guy, El Luco.
3: Great guy.
0: Known him since I was a little kid. Yeah. Tui Rodriguez is the second one. And that's kind of like, it's not good. It's not good. Not good at all. So there you have it. Okay. So I have a sneaking suspicion. Here's the thing. When they're out like that, when they're out and they're deadlocked, the second time, chances are they're going to come back and still be deadlocked. I don't have a number on the odds of this. Well, we should be specifically looking at Massachusetts. But what's difficult is that are you setting up the case for an appeal? And because what happened? Was that juror who was holding out, especially if it becomes a conviction. Was that juror coerced? Obviously, Kevin Reddington, I mean, if they come back out and they all say guilty, he's going to want each individual juror polled, which they can do, as opposed to just the foreman giving the verdict sheets to the clerk and the clerk reading them. I don't know. I'd be concerned about that. I just can't believe there is a question here. And again, no, I wasn't on the jury. But I'm sorry. We know she did it. As far as the medications, she was over-medicated, this, that, and the other thing. Look, she's a nurse. She knows what medications do. She knows what they are. She knows what they do. Let it go. She set it up so that she could do it while her husband was gone. I'm sorry. That's... No. Somebody does something in a fit of rage or a psychotic episode, yeah, but... When you do it in a way that someone who was a murderer would do it, because her husband would stop her. And the other thing I can't believe is, and of course people are calling for this now, and I would say that's not necessary. The jurors did see the pictures of the children. And I'm not talking about pictures while they were alive. You know what I mean. I can't believe you saw that. Oh, but Jim, that's prejudicial. No, it's not prejudicial. You're trying to determine here. You're trying to bring justice. The healthcare industry isn't on trial here. The husband isn't on trial here. Reddington has done a good job of making those two things issues. A very, very good job. Person who's on trial here is a mother that strangled her three kids. And I got to tell you this other thing. If you've watched her in court, I'm sure Reddington coached her. You know, you have your attorney say, don't laugh, don't do this. I mean, there were times that she was teared, but I mean, for the most part, of course, I think she's trying to convince the jurors that hey, look, anyone in their right mind would be inconsolable right now because they're being reminded that they killed their kids. No, it was a murder-suicide. But, hey, listen, this is the crime. You know what? This may be the flawed criminal justice system we have, but it's still the best one. There's no other one that's better. And sometimes things like this happen. We shall see. Final word when we return. You're listening to the Jim Polito Show. You are not alone.
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4: Welcome back. Got some breaking news. Looks like Tiger Woods is pleading guilty. Just walked into court pleading guilty for reckless driving. And as we all know, I just feel bad for Tiger Woods. He's got to be a man and accept responsibility for it. But I just always liked Tiger Woods, and just to see a lot of this stuff falling apart. Yeah, I'm sure it's related to, well, the injuries, the surgeries, all of that stuff. But sometimes when you're that wealthy and you're in a bubble, and there's a lot of people depending upon you for their livelihood, and maybe they'll help you to make decisions that are probably not in your best interest, and won't tell you the truth because they're dependent upon you for their livelihood, and maybe they won't say to you, hey man, you got to get things in order because they work for you. So anyway, we'll see where this goes from here, but that just happened in the during the break here. He went into court and pled guilty. So we'll see. Tomorrow, I'm going to be doing the show from the Cape. And but it'll still be the regular show. No, I won't be filling in for the Dean. He's in. I'll just be using that studio down there. So there won't be a bonus hour. But tomorrow, my friend, Attorney John Heyman, will have the ride report for this long Labor Day weekend. Tommy B told us that Sunday is the pick of the weekend, but he's looking at a halfway decent three-day weekend weather-wise for all of us. So that's pretty good. It's pretty, pretty good. Okay. AOC, I want to repeat this because I mentioned it earlier. AOC says she would not date a conservative. And what I want to let her know is a conservative would probably not date her. Well, because she's not that smart. Oh, no, she's got some political smarts, but she's really not that smart. I mean, she's got a new strategy now because she wants to run for president in 2028, and that is to only do certain press because she's been in circumstances where they've asked her very simple questions about, say, Taiwan or trouble in the Middle East, and she hasn't been able to answer. She has not been able to answer. And so she's not that bright. But getting back to the whole conservative, wouldn't date a conservative. I mean, that fits perfectly because one of the founding principles of this show, and I mean, I've adopted it and refined it, but it actually came from the late, great Dr. Charles Krauthammer. It is, hey, people on the right think people on the left have bad ideas. And I truly believe that. They have bad ideas. But people on the left think people on the right are bad people. Just you're a bad person for thinking that. And, you know, people talk about facts and opinion and feelings, you know. And let me tell you something. The folks out there who are just all the time saying, just facts, really, I can slice them in two easily. And they'll just end up calling me, well, you're racist, homophobic, stupid, you know, whatever. Ideas on the left cannot stand up to facts. Why do you think they're embracing communism? There hasn't been anything more failed than Marxist ideology. And yet they're clinging to it. Just facts. Please take a moment to think about the men and women of this country who wear the uniform, wore the uniform, or those who made the ultimate sacrifice in that uniform. Please respect our men and women in blue. On this day in history, we lost 85 of them. 42 were shot to death. We'll be back tomorrow morning, but until then, remember what Julie Flynn said. Hope is the best medicine.
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13: He's threatening to wipe out Iran as a country again. I'm Dave Anthony, Fox News. President Trump made the threat talking to Fox, warning of even bigger U.S. attacks if Iran retaliates again, targeting American forces after yesterday's strikes that hit Iran's air defense and radar and more. Iran did respond.
14: U.S. coming under fire in multiple different countries. They launched 13 ballistic missiles at U.S. forces in Jordan. They also targeted the UAE, Kuwait, Bahrain, and Iraq with missiles and drones.
13: Most were shot down. Fox's Trey Yingst also reports from Tel Aviv.
14: The region now waits to see if and how the United States will respond to the Iranian attacks on U.S. forces overnight.
13: Now, the U.S. is also readying more sanctions. The Treasury Secretary Scott Bessent tells Fox will asphyxiate Iran's economy.
15: We are telling friends and foes, do not deal with this evil regime. We know who you are. You know who you are. And if we have to, we will put you out of business.
13: Tiger Woods was just in court in Florida a few minutes ago to change his plea in a DUI case.
16: America's trying to get second offense. Adjudication of guilt. $1,000.
13: It's hard to hear the judge there after Tiger Woods pleaded guilty to reckless and careless driving after a March car crash. The plea deal calls for fines and a 5-year license suspension. It's back to work this hour for Lindsay Clancy's jury that after they told the judge they were deadlocked at her murder trial, considering an insanity defense and the killing of her 3 children.
17: So here's how this could play out today if the jury still can't reach a verdict. When the judge decides the jury has done a due and thorough deliberation, he could give them a final formal instruction called a Tui Rodriguez charge. If he does that, the jury goes back to deliberate again, but if it still comes back deadlocked, the judge cannot force more deliberation at that point.
13: That's Fox's Nate Foy outside the court in Plymouth, Massachusetts. 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
1: Glenn Beck is on.
2: Hello, America. It looks like it might be a hung jury. We're going to talk about that. What does that mean? Why is that happening? Because there's actually five different outcomes. It's not, you know, not guilty or insane. There's five different outcomes from this. And somebody is saying, I'm not moving. I'm not budging. And it could be six people. It could be one person. We don't know. But it has us reading the T-shirt colors of people now. I mean, it's... Well, it's appropriate. It's in Massachusetts. It's almost witchcraft what's happening right now. Also, Charlie Kirk trial allowed to go forward. We're going to get into that. And something Jason and I were talking about when we first came in, we were talking about the news. And he said, hey, I heard you talking about something. Have you watched? And we started talking about what we both watched on TV. And I think we're going to start there because it's remarkable. And we're going to talk about it in 60 seconds. 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All right. Jason, I want to bring you in on this because you brought up something. He said, you know, I heard you talking about Pendragon, the Pendragon cycle. And this is something Jeremy Boring has been working on and has been very controversial in, you know, some circles, you know, of insiders. And it's controversial because how much money it costs and everything else. And it just came out on Amazon. And so I sat down yesterday with my wife and I thought, let's just see if this is any good. Within the first 45 seconds, the response out of my mouth was, wow, I can see why this costs so much money. It is beautiful. Jeremy wrote the story. I think it's based on a book, but he wrote it for, rewrote it for television. He directed it. He produced it. Shockingly, he didn't star in it as well. But it is, if you like The Sword and the Stone, if you like, The Two Towers or Lord of the Rings, you're going to like this. However, with an exception of The Hobbit and Lord of the Rings, that's about good and evil. And that is about Christ, the way it was written, not necessarily the way it was produced, but the way it was written. And you can still see that. But almost everything on television now is about witchcraft and you know, all of this crap. Not much is about Christianity. So I start watching this, and it starts with pagan gods and everything else. And I'm not going to give anything away, but it doesn't last with the pagan gods very long. And nowhere on television are you getting that kind of message in a good quality series. I mean, with an exception of, I mean, this is up there with The Chosen. I mean, this is as well done as The Chosen. And I only watched the first episode. You know, I said a lot of pagan stuff. I think it's going to turn to Christianity. And Jason, you watched the second episode, and that's where it turns hard.
3: Yeah, I think it kind of turns towards the end of the first episode, but it really goes hard on the second episode. And Glenn, I had the same

0: See where you're going. But it's really good. Now, I will say that the one of the stars, the woman who I think plays the lady in the lake, is, to quote Jason, a smoke show.
1: To quote me?
0: To quote you.
1: Me?
0: That's your phrase. A total smoke show. She's a total smoke show. She is not hard to watch on television. I will tell you, though, that Jeremy, I think, knew that. And I don't think I've ever seen lower cut clothing on a woman than on the Total Smoke Show. So it does get distracting from time to time. You're like, I don't even know what she's saying. The sound could have been off for the last half hour, and I don't know. She is so beautiful. She is so beautiful. You know, at one point, she comes off of her horse, and she's in, and I don't even know how much of this is true. I'd like to do some research on the show and see what's true and what's not. It's 4th century England, and so they... these two monks are coming in to reclaim this kind of little church area, you know, for Christ, and reclaim it. And they've been, you know, driven out, and they're coming back, and there's this horse in front of it, and they come in, and there she is sitting in, you know, bathed in the sun, and they fall to their knees, and they're like, you know, it's the Virgin Mary. And they start worshiping her because they think she's a vision and the Virgin Mary. And she's like, I don't know who this Virgin Mary is. And they both get up and they're like, oh, well, the Virgin Mary, it's the mother of our Lord, blah, blah, blah. I'm thinking, these guys are not real men, because the real men would have stayed on their knees and went, good, okay, so come here often. I mean, it's pretty bad.
1: That was the one hit on the, you know, the reality. So yeah. I get it. It's fantasy. But when you think that it's the Virgin Mary and she says, no, I'm not the Virgin Mary.
0: Yeah.
1: The first words out of your mouth then should pivot to how you doing.
0: How you doing? So how you doing? And one of them immediately becomes your wingman. I mean, I don't understand what happened there. These guys, it was not real. It was not reality at all. But anyway, check the Pendragon cycle. It's on Amazon. I mean, I have to tell you, I'm not getting anything for this. It is so controversial in our circle of friends. You know, it's ridiculous. You know what? Let me just say something. And this is really inside baseball. So I'm already here. Can we stop all this, please? Can we please stop? I don't consider anyone a competitor. And I don't know why everybody is considering everyone else a competitor. We're not competitor. You know who we're competing against? Satan. We're competing against evil. We're competing against Marxism. We're competing against apathy. We're not competing against each other. Stop it. Stop. Why we don't all promote one another? Why we don't all help each other? Why we all don't celebrate everybody's victories when they have it is beyond me. It's beyond me. Here is a series, a TV series, and the downside is I don't think another season's going to be made unless this is wildly popular, and I think it could be if people will search it out, because it's nowhere. You have to go to the search box and find it, Pendragon Cycle. And you'll love it. You will love it. You will watch it with your family. You will love it. That's the only downside. This is as good as anything I have seen in that genre. And it was done by our guys, modern day. It was done to promote Christianity. It's not hokey in any, well, except for the, you know, except for the scene when they're in the church with the lady. It's not hokey in any way. And people are like, I don't know if they should talk about it. I don't know if we should talk about it. Are we going to say something about, yes, we're going to say something about it. And everybody should say something about it. It's a victory. And you know what? Some people are like, you know, Jeremy Boring, he's got such an ego. You know what? Watch it. Maybe he has an ego. Maybe that's a healthy ego. Maybe he has a reason for having an ego. That was beautiful and well done. It's one of the best things I've seen

0: our side produce. And I say the same thing about Angel. Angel has made a few movies that are beautiful and great. And thank God somebody's finally doing it. We're not getting just hokey movies anymore. We can make exciting movies, and it doesn't clash with our values. You want to change America? You must change it in the culture first. How did we get here? How did we get here? We got here because we didn't think culture mattered. We didn't think it mattered. We didn't do anything about it. We just kept saying, well, they can do it. They can have it. They can do it. Well, they do it better than us. I'm concentrating on business. I'm concentrating on this. Well, I you know what? The universities are crazy, but they're always going to be crazy. Things will never change. We gave them the culture. Now, for a few people trying to regain the culture, trying to regain education, trying to go out, and they're busting their ass for it. I mean, I got to tell you, that cost a lot. And everyone involved, the cost were more than just money. Everybody involved on all sides of that sacrificed something and lost something for it. I can't say for them. To me, it was worth it. But only if you watch it. And don't pick sides. God, I'm tired of the sides. I had a meeting with somebody yesterday, and they were talking about some other issue, and everybody was like, well, I don't know, this side and that side. And this woman I was meeting with, she said, are you sick of the sides as much as I am? And I'm like, I can't take it anymore. I mean, I have to tell you, God doesn't need any of us. He doesn't need any of us. If he did, he wouldn't be God. He doesn't need any of us. His will is going to be done, whether you like it or not. Okay? Whether you participate or not, it's going to be done. You won't do it, he'll find somebody else. The thing is, he's inviting you to be a part of it. He's inviting to partner with you. The end is already written. He's saying, you want to be involved? It's going to be really, really cool. It's going to be really, really cool. He's asking all of us to do it. And what are we doing? We're arguing amongst each other, whether it's our faiths, our businesses. You know, right now, you look at what's happening in Congress. I have no time for the Republicans. Zero. I'm so done with the Republican Party. I'm done with them. However, I've been here since the beginning of the Tea Party. You know how long we have worked to be able to get somebody, not with his lack of charisma, not with his family problems, but somebody who will vote the way Ken Paxton votes. Do you know how long we've worked for that? We are so close. We are so close. You finally got rid of Cornyn. And because people want to play sides, because some people are pissed off about Cornyn, and Cornyn is pissed off, he's putting his country in the secondary position. His poll position is, well, I'm pissed off. Didn't go my way. I mean, I don't get it. I don't get it. We have so many great things happening right now. There are so many people making so many inroads. Do you realize it's been 2 years since you thought the entire country was on fire? We all thought we're doomed. We're doomed. Do you feel we're doomed right now? Or do you feel like we're still struggling? I feel like we're still struggling. And if we're not careful, we'll be doomed right back where we were or worse. And what are we doing? We're arguing. My side, your side. I don't like that guy. I don't like this guy. How about we just go with principles? How about we just say, hey, let's vote and do the right thing. Let's change our families and support the culture that is going to change everything. You're not going to change this country through elections. You're going to change this country through culture. That's what got us here. Culture. We now are making massive inroads while they're collapsing. Nobody's going to their movies. Nobody's watching their crap. They're bankrupting themselves. Their egos are out of control. They're not listening to you. They keep making the same crap over and over again. Meanwhile, we've got people who are actually doing stuff that's good. Watch it. Watch it and support it. Will you? Pendragon Cycle. And you know what? I know I have a subscription service, and I ask you all the time, please join us in the Blaze. We need your support. But you know what? If I'm doing something that you don't like and you think that Ben Shapiro is doing something over at Daily Wire, support them. Sign up for Daily Wire. Sign up for Blaze. I don't make any money from Blaze. I sold the Blaze. I don't have anything to do with the Blaze, except I am proud to be a partner with the Blaze. I'm proud that they carry my show on the Blaze. I'm proud. I'm so happy to see them successful. The things that they have had that are putting one after another in and getting new hosts and everything else, I am thrilled for their success. Can we, for the love of Pete, grow up? Sorry, I'm the old man in the room when it comes to this business. I have a right to say, get off my lawn. Once in a while. All right, our sponsor this half hour. Let me tell you about My Patriot Supply. You know what a weird sound is? When the power goes out at night, everything just stops. 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
0: All right, I want to talk to you a little bit about something that happened in Provo, and I'm going to run out of time on this. So, but yesterday, closing arguments, and Judge Tony Graff ruled that the Charlie Kirk case can go to trial on every count. I can't believe that was ever in question. Robinson entered a plea of not guilty. Erica Kirk sat in the courtroom with her mother-in-law. And during the prosecution's rebuttal, she put her head in her hands, and the woman next to her just rubbed her back. I mean, and she had a reason to put her head in her hand. You would not believe what this defense attorney said. And it's the word true that I want to focus on. The word true. And we go there next. Also, up to Boston. What's happening with the possible hung jury? What does that mean? All of that next. Here's something interesting about Medicare. Two people can be the same age, live across the street from each other, and still have completely different needs. One takes three prescriptions, the other takes none. One travels constantly. The other has doctors they've seen for 20 years. 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

0: Before I get into what's happening in the courtrooms in America, quickly, I want to tell you, I just sent Ricky something. I just a tweet. I have the Nobel Prize with John Thune's face on it. Not to be confused with the Nobel Prize. This is the Nobel Prize awarded for sacklessness. I'm going to be sending this to him, and I just announced it on, she's going to tweet it out here for me. But I will tell you, I'm not going to say this. Ricky, go ahead and say your, well, I don't know if he's completely sackless today. Go ahead. He is. But go ahead. You can make your
1: cute little. Oh, great. You're going to turn me into the villain of this show. But yes, I mean, some credit to Thune. He did ask President Trump to unleash his war chest to help Paxton out in Texas. Mm-hmm. Whether or not he's doing that because he thinks it's the right thing to do for the country.
0: No.
1: Or because he doesn't want to, you know, unleash the senatorial war chest. Someone can judge that. That's not me.
0: Yeah, no. It is me. I'm going to be a judge. He's still ballless. And he's getting the Nobel Prize, for all of his just great work on making sure that we don't have any shenanigans with voters and voter ID. So great job on that. All right,
1: coveted prize in America.
0: Yeah, let me take you now to Provo. One of the defense attorneys, the judge said the case can go to trial on every count. This is for Charlie Kirk, his killer. And what the defense attorney said out loud with his wife sitting there is, and I want you to think, what is the one word that sticks out to you? This is what he said with everybody listening, cameras on. It is true that Mr. Kirk spoke hatefully of certain groups of people. Then he itemized it, you know, people whose gender identity doesn't conform, people who aren't, you know, strictly heterosexual, people, you know, have sex outside of marriage. What word sticks out there? And I have to tell you, Richard Novak, who is the attorney, he's just making a motive argument, okay? The state says Robinson killed Charlie because of his relationship with his roommate. Novak's point is that the prosecution has exactly one text message and nothing else, nothing on the phone, nothing on the computer, nothing in the apartment, and you can't build a motive out of a single sentence. That's a legitimate argument, and it's his job to make it. And the judge, to be fair, agreed with the standard at this stage is only reasonable, okay? What's the word, however, that sticks out? Because he didn't build it that way. He could have said the state only has one, you know, text and nothing else. He said that too. But what else did he say? What word carried all the weight? Here it is. It is true that Mr. Kirk spoke hatefully of certain groups of people. It is true. True, not the state alleges, not Mr. Robinson may have believed, but true, stated as a finding on the record in front of the widow about a man who can't stand up and answer for himself in a proceeding where nobody is on the stand to test it. It is true. And you know what? This is such a scumbag move. It's the oldest move there is against a dead man. You don't say he deserved it. You say, well, killing him is explainable. And you put the reason in the victim's mouth and let the jury pool do the arithmetic on its own time. Because this is true. No, it is not. No, it is not. And you know what keeps us arguing with each other? People are on our own side. The loudest voices insisting that Tyler Robinson didn't do it are not on the left. Candace Owens, she has spent a year telling her audience he's innocent. Then, what, last month before, she publicly offered her folder of material to his defense team. She says the federal government is lying about everything. She suggested people inside of Turning Point, including Charlie's widow, is just, you know, perpetrating a cover-up on this. She spent months pointing at Israel. And then, in a live stream debate in August, conceded, well, I can't really prove that. I can't say Israel shot him. Okay, wait, what? Now, here's the real proof in this pudding. Robinson's own defense lawyers are not touching her file. They filed their motions without one word of what she had. In a court, They went out of their way to put distance between themselves and the theories. The men trying to save the defendant from the death sentence looked at all the material and went, yeah, there's nothing really there. Okay, that should end the conversation, but it won't, because there will be people who will take this and it'll probably get in front of Candace and then she'll use it. I don't really care. I really don't care. You know, who cares? Because that was never about Charlie. And what I'm talking to you is about Charlie. It's about Charlie. Charlie, Turning Point, the president, the party, the coalition, every one of them have been a target ever since Charlie died. And from our side, and a movement that spends the next 14 months fighting itself over who really did it is a movement that doesn't really have to be beaten in November. It's being handled internally already. Not everybody involved are grifters, okay? A lot of them are grieving. And a lot of people believe in that don't believe institutions anymore. And I have to tell you, with good reason. I've spent years telling you not to trust certain institutions. Some good cause. FBI, I think you've earned that. When you've been lied to enough times, they're lying to you about this too, starts to feel like wisdom instead of the shortcut that it is. But it is a shortcut. A widow with her head in her hands is not a suspect. A father who called the police on his own son is not an actor. And just asking questions, stop being questions the moment you offer to hand your file over to the man's defense. Are we ever going to wake up to see that there is actual evil in the world and be able to spot it? Are we ever going to be able to look at the same thing ever again and go, that's evil, without somebody on our own side that we used to consider friends looking at the same thing and going, no, you're evil? What? There is evil in this story. Some of it is on a rooftop. Some of it is in a lawyer telling a room full of people that hatred, that Charlie had hatred, was true. And that hatred was a fair description of the dead man. And some of it's on our own side of the aisle, on our own platforms, being monetized while a family waits for a jury. We have to be able to start holding more than one thing at a time. There's three things. All those thoughts need to be held at once. And we have to do it. We have to do it, or we don't make it. Let me tell you about what's happening in Boston. Into the fourth day, the jury in Plymouth sent the judge a note yesterday. They can't reach a decision, okay? There was a gasp in the courtroom. Judge William Sullivan reminded the trial had run more than 80 witnesses, more than 300 exhibits, and asked, you got to go back out, okay? You got to work on this more. You can't just give up. They worked 6 more hours and then asked to go home. This morning, they're back. Day 5, 23 hours of deliberation on this case that took 5 weeks to try. 3 children are dead. Cora was 5, Dawson was 3, Callan was 8 months old. And their mother has never denied the killing. Now, everyone outside the room is now apparently an expert on what is happening inside. And let me tell you something. Nobody knows anything. I don't know anything. Nobody knows anything. Stop going to these people who are telling you, I know exactly what's going on. No, they don't. Are they in the room? Monday, the jurors came dressed up, collared shirts, one man in a tie, dresses. And there was one outlet that reported that 2 of the women were wearing pink. Now, that's what her supporters are wearing, is pink. And that went everywhere. It was on X within an hour or so. That's proof the jury is compromised. An NBC reporter, who I don't know, NBC is not, you know, a truth teller in my book, but I don't know, might be telling the truth this time, said there was no juror in pink. So we have an unverified observation assigned a motive that nobody can see, producing a verdict that nobody has heard, and that's where we are. We're reading clothing, because clothing is all we're allowed to read right now. And what we're all getting wrong here is the shape of the question. It is not guilty or innocence. The jury has five choices: first degree, second degree, murder, manslaughter, which the judge added before the very end, before the case went back out, not guilty by lack of criminal responsibility, and not guilty. Okay, so a deadlock doesn't mean six people think she's a murderer and six thinks she's sick. It may mean that 12 people agree she was sick, but can't agree on how sick. In Massachusetts, the burden runs the other way from most of the country. The defense team doesn't have to prove she was insane. The Commonwealth has to prove she was criminally responsible beyond a reasonable doubt. One juror that can't get there, that's enough, okay? You know how we used to do this? Because you're thinking this is a flawed system. You know how we used to do this? In September 1670, 356 years ago, this week, at the Old Bailey in London, that's their big courthouse, the old courthouse in London, the government had padlocked the Quaker meeting house on Gracechurch Street. So the Quakers gathered in the street outside and preached anyway. Two men were arrested. One of them was 25 years old. The charge was unlawful assembly. And the jury came back and said the men had spoken in the street, but they wouldn't call the assembly unlawful. So the judge sent them back. Okay, they came back with the same answer. So he told them, you know what? No food, no water, no fire, no tobacco. You bring a verdict in, this court will accept, or you'll starve for it. Two nights, locked in a room, no food, nothing. The young defendant, the 25-year-old, shouted across the courtroom to them, "You're Englishmen. Mind your privilege. Give not away your right." One of the jurors, a man named Edward Bushell, called back, "Nor shall we ever do." It's pretty dramatic for 1670. Third morning, they came out not guilty. The judge fined every one of them and sent them to prison until they paid. Bushell wouldn't pay. He filed for habeas corpus from a cell. That November, the Chief Justice of the Court of Common Pleas ruled that the jury cannot be punished for its verdict. That's where it used to be. A judge may try to open a juror's eyes, but he can't lead him by the nose. The 25-year-old that they refused to convict, he left England. He sailed west. He founded Pennsylvania. The Declaration of Independence and the Constitution were written in his city, named after him, by men who could meet there because 12 strangers went hungry for two nights rather than say a thing that they didn't believe. The man was William Penn, the founder of Pennsylvania. So Massachusetts has a tool for a jury that won't move. Because before William Penn, it was starve them out until they come to a conclusion. Everywhere it's called the dynamite charge. It tells jurors that no future jury will be able to be better equipped than they are, that the evidence will never be clearer than it is, and it's desirable that this case be decided. Judge Sullivan hasn't read it yet, but he might today. That instruction is what "you shall starve for it" became. Same purpose, better manners. But there's a limit. He can send them back, but not more than twice unless they agree to it. And if they still can't agree, it's a mistrial. Now, a mistrial is not an acquittal. 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
0: Okay, so if they come back with a hung jury, then they have to decide it's a mistrial, not an acquittal. It's a mistrial. We're going to retry her, offer a plea, or just drop it. Her lawyer says try again. And you know what? There's three children that were strangled in their own home. And I think the state, you know, should retry, honestly. But That's 5 weeks, 85 witnesses, competing psychiatrists, a woman paralyzed from the waist down has been in a hospital for 3.5 years, a father who had asked the world to forgive her days after burying his children. I mean, this is not going to be easy. However, what's probably going to happen is if there's a mistrial, she'll be institutionalized. And then every year a judge is going to have to say another year, another year, another year. I don't trust the judges. But that's probably what's going to be happening. But just know this jury is not failing. They're doing the hardest thing we ask people to do. Be one of the 12 and say out loud that you're not sure when 11 faces are looking at you and everybody wants to go home. So just stop reading the pink sweaters. Let's wait for the verdict. Okay. Next, data centers, the good, the bad, and the ugly. What's true about these and what is not, and how to negotiate.
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27: 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Here's what's happening. Mayor Brett Smiley and the Providence Department of Housing and Human Services have released the city's first annual opioid settlement fund report. According to the report, Providence invested more than $1.2 million in community-led overdose prevention efforts that reached over 3,000 people. Mayor Smiley says that the report demonstrates how Providence is partnering with trusted community organizations to save lives, remove barriers to treatment, and help neighbors build lasting stability. Authorities say over the 18-year opioid settlement period, Providence is expected to receive around $10 million. Former Rhode Island Representative Patrick Kennedy is endorsing Helena Foulkes in her bid to become the state's next governor. Kennedy also endorsed Foulkes in the 2022 governor race when she lost to incumbent Dan McKee in the Democratic primary. A recent University of New Hampshire poll found Governor McKee is trailing his primary challenger by 38 points. And in sports, the Red Sox fell to the Seattle Mariners 9-6 yesterday at Fenway. The two teams meet again today for their series finale, with first pitch scheduled for 4:10 p.m. Get news 24/7 on demand at newsradio.ri.com.
1: He talked to each juror one by one. I'm Dave Anthony, Fox News. And then at Lindsey Clancy's murder trial, Judge William Sullivan just told the jury,
2: "Thank you so much for following those instructions as we've gone through this. I'm going to ask you to go and resume your deliberations at this time."
1: It's day five for that. The jury's already told the judge they're deadlocked, considering murder or manslaughter or Clancy's insanity defense in the killing of her three children 3 years ago. Tiger Woods was in court this morning in Florida, changing his plea in a DUI case dating back to a March car crash.
3: The state amended the DUI charge to willful, wanton, reckless driving. Now, Woods pled guilty, which comes with a $1,000 bond and a five-year driver's license suspension. Woods also pled guilty to the second count, refusing to submit a urine test, which comes with a $500 fine. Now, at the time of the crash, Woods failed multiple field sobriety tests and had two hydrocodone pills in his pocket. Woods also pled guilty to the careless driving citation.
1: Fox's Dana Marie McNichol outside the court in Stuart, Florida. Will President Trump attack Iran again? He warned of that if Iran targeted U.S. forces again following yesterday's round of American strikes. Well, Iran did, though most of the drones and missiles fired into Bahrain, Jordan, Kuwait, and the UAE were shot down. Treasury Secretary Scott Bessent tells Fox they'll also ramp up economic sanctions.
12: We all want this conflict to end, and the fastest way for the conflict to end is for no one to provide any support to this regime. We are going to sever every tie that they have from the outside world.
1: Tropical storm Edward has weakened to a depression, moving deeper into Texas the day after coming ashore near the Louisiana line.
13: But the threat is not over. Today is day two of Edward, and inland flooding is taking the headlines. We've had well over a foot of rain, and flash flood emergencies were triggered before the sun even came up.
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1: You know, one of the biggest topics, probably one of the more important topics that we deal with right now are these data centers. And you know how I feel, both good and bad, about AI. And I've been making the case that we need to negotiate. And I understand if you are against these data centers, I understand. Especially if you live in a rural community and you're like, I don't want my community changing. I live here for a reason. I like being out in the middle of nowhere. I totally get it. But if you are a community, a dying town or whatever, and you are not opposed to a data center, and I'm going to go through all of this, you need to negotiate. Instead of just saying no or just saying yes, negotiate. Saying yes is just as bad as saying no without negotiation. So I want to give you green, yellow, and red lights on the data center. And it's probably going to take me about an hour to go through this. So I'm going to take this hour and just talk about these data centers. What's true and what's not. And I'm going to give you the good, the bad, and the ugly. The green, I'm going to start there. And that means, yes, these things are true or mainly true, and you need to pursue them. All the way down to the red, which is, this is an out-and-out lie. Don't believe that. You're in a wild goose chase. But the green, you don't really need to go past the green. If you want reasons to not be for data centers, you just look at the things on my list here that I'm going to start with in the green and go, okay, well, those are pretty bad. But there is a solution to all of them. But let me give you the truth and the lies, the good, bad, and ugly of data centers in 60 seconds. First, good ranchers. When something says made in America, you know what that means. Somebody, you know, made a choice to tell you where it came from. They made a choice to grow it here or to make it here. You pick up a package of ground beef in a store, and that's harder to find. You don't find that right away. You find a, you know, product of the USA. That doesn't mean anything, really. Right now, that matters because an additional 300,000 metric tons of foreign beef is being allowed into the United States under a temporary lower tariff quota. That's an enormous amount of beef entering the market where American ranchers are already working hard to compete. Good Ranchers delivers 100% American meat directly to your door, and they partner with more than 100 local farms and American ranchers, so you know where your food is coming from. 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Okay, so let me give you some things about data centers that are absolutely true. If you're skeptical about them, you need to check on every single one of these things. And I'm going to post this, and I'm going to give you a list of questions at the end that if you're thinking about a data center, you need to ask these questions, okay? But these are the document things. You know, if you're fighting a project on these grounds, you're standing on solid ground, okay? So let me give you first the claim. My electric bill is going up because of this. That's partially true. Partially true. And the honest version is stronger, I think, than the exaggerated one. The national electricity prices are up 42% over the last 5 years in places with the heaviest data center concentration. It's much worse than that. Between March 21 and March 2026, average residential rates rose about 94% in Washington, D.C., 74% in Maryland, 73% in Maine, 58% in New York. This is per Federal Energy Information Administration data, okay? So here's the honest thing. Yes, the data centers are a driver, but they are not the driver. In a commission study by the firm E3, and I, full disclosure, paid for by the Data Center Coalition, they found roughly half of the recent capacity price spike came from load growth, mostly data centers. and roughly half came from power plant retirements. Now, we know this because we told you this when Biden was doing it. You know it to be true. You cannot shut down power plants and then have the same demand and even increased. And I told you at the time, there's going to be increased demand. You can't have that without your electricity rates rising. So, yes, in some places, data centers are driving that number, but they are a factor, not the factor. A bigger factor is the, in some states, the power plants being shut down because of the Green New Deal. Okay. Lawrence Berkeley National Laboratory 2026 report points out equipment costs, an aging grid, state clean energy mandates, as well as other additional causes. Now,

is. The only question here is who pays for it. And that's why I say negotiate. If you don't negotiate, they're going to be built elsewhere. And then what's going to happen? You're going to get stuck with the bill. You need to negotiate for these things. Next one. They're going to stick the ratepayers with the bill for infrastructure. It's legitimate, and it's exactly what regulators are now scrambling to prevent, and what you should be scrambling to prevent. The mechanism people worry about is absolutely real. A utility builds substations, the lines, the generation to serve one enormous customer. But they spread that cost across everybody. Okay, no, it's called cost shifting, and this is the central fight in energy regulation right now. You're not shifting that cost onto me. Okay, no. In fact, because the power lines are going to need to carry more power everywhere, and it's the data center, I want you to pay for those power lines for the rest of the infrastructure. Okay. This is a fight that's actually being won in many places. As of May 2026, according to the Edison Electric Institute, 23 states have approved at least one large load tariff. What's that? It's a separate rate class that requires giant customers to pay their own freight. Seven more are pending right now. Texas passed, SB 6. Oregon has passed the Power Act in August 25. Oklahoma passed the Data Center Consumer Ratepayer Protection Act in 26. South Dakota, SB 135 in March. Virginia's GS5 tariff requires large loads to cover 85% of transmission capacity cost during ramp-up. June 2026, the FERC ordered grid operators nationwide to justify their large load rules or change them. So more than 300 data centers are falling under these bills, and they were filed over 30 states in the first 6 weeks of 2026 alone. So that is good. You need to know, is your state part of those? I just read, if your state's not doing this, you're in trouble. You're in trouble. And the catch is, and it's a real one, is that even Virginia, they had a cost allocation reform on the books, and it still saw the regulators approve $11.24 in monthly increase for the typical residential customer in 2026. A tariff will help, but it's not a force field. So you need to ask this. Does my state have a large load tariff? If not, why is my county approving a project before my state has one? Okay? You gotta have that. Here's another one I had not heard, but it is disturbing. These data centers, the noise will be unbearable, is the claim. And it's true, and it is, from what I read, probably the most underrated impact of all of them. The cooling systems and the rooftop fans have to run 24/7. That is a constant low-frequency hum, not an occasional disturbance. The industrial diesel backup generators have measured at 85 decibels in the small end, and up to 100 to 105 decibels for large units. That's jackhammers or, you know, jet noise overhead. World Health Organization guideline for community noise is around 50 decibels, and the generators are not purely theoretical. After a substation fire in Loudoun County, Virginia, which they just did this. I mean, of course, it's Loudoun County. Of course, they did this a foolish way. The data centers ran on backup diesel for multiple days straight. Residents said that it was continuous noise. There was diesel odor, and the complaints were flooding in, and they couldn't do anything about it. Okay. Chronic noise exposure is associated with sleep disruption, elevated blood pressure, cardiovascular strain. With children, it's linked to reduced reading comprehension and learning. So the noise ordinance, and this is the one that almost always decides local cases, noise ordinance written for traffic and lawnmowers use A-rated decibels, which systematically undermeasure exactly the low frequency hum a data center produces. You're looking for the low frequency. If your county's ordinance is DBA only, the facility can legally be compliant,

0: make your bedroom or your house absolutely unlivable if you're living next to it. Okay. The backup generators are going to pollute our air is the next one. Yeah. Yeah. And it's documented. And the numbers on that one are not small. Let me look at them. Diesel exhaust contains fine particulate matter and nitrogen oxides. The American Cancer Society links diesel exhaust to heart disease, lung disease, and cancer. These are not fringe findings. Assuming actual emissions run at just 10% of what is permitted, researchers estimate the generators could contribute about 14,000 asthma symptom cases and 13 to 19 premature deaths per year, with public health costs in the range of $220 to $300 million a year. Separate concern, because generators are permitted on annual limits, a facility can legally dump close to its entire year's allowance in just a few days during an outage. One researcher called that a health earthquake. Okay. Here's what you need to ask, because there are these tier four emissions, and I'm trying to think of where this tier four emissions was done. I think it was in Memphis, and it's XAI installed more than 30 gas turbines for daily operations at its Colossus factory. Okay. So you need to ask, are these what you're proposing to build in our community? Are these tier four emissions related? How many hours a year can they run? Is there any on-site primary generation proposed now or later? Okay. Next. This one kills me, and I'm going to answer it, because this one is the craziest, and it's actually true in some cases, and I don't understand why, other than you have really bad politicians. 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
0: Okay, so the charge is they get enormous tax breaks and create almost no jobs. That's true. Kind of. Okay. Hyperscale campus takes 2,400 to 5,000 workers to build. That's why the unions are now coming in and going, we need these jobs. Once it opens, however, it typically runs with somewhere between 25 and 50 permanent employees. Some estimates go to 200 for the largest sites, but the construction to permanent ratio is you know, is not good either way. So here are the good jobs first. Good Jobs has now tracked these subsidies for over a decade now. They examined 11 major data center deals. They found taxpayers paid an average of $1.9 million in incentives per permanent job. The worst single case, North Carolina, you can thank your politicians. They gave Apple $321 million in incentives for 50 permanent jobs. That's about $6.4 million per job. Good Jobs First recommends capping the subsidies at $50,000 per job. I think that's insane. Why? Why? Why pay them anything? They are desperate. You should not be spending a single tax dollar on inviting these people in. They're desperate for places to build it. You should not. You fire your politicians if they're paying them to bring these things in. Your politicians will be saying, well, we'll consider it. How much are you gonna pay us for it? Not we're going to pay you. No. No. Let's see. And this all comes down to negotiation. Okay. The difference in almost all of these things is negotiation. If you know what questions to ask and you are allowed to debate it and you come with a negotiating spirit, if you're coming just to shut it down and shout these facts, you're not going to get anything. And maybe that's your goal. And you have every right to that. Next one. They're going to take my land for the power lines. Kind of true. Data center companies generally can't use eminent domain directly. Utilities can. So if utilities are building transmission lines whose primary purpose by their own accounting is serving these facilities, it's going to get dicey. In Maryland, the 67-mile Piedmont Reliability Project has landowners posting signs reading, no eminent domain for corporate gain. This is really important. You should be strengthening these laws because you want to make sure eminent domain is never a problem. Pennsylvania Farm Bureau, 24,000 members voted unanimously to support a data center moratorium. Utilities in Georgia, Maryland, Virginia, Indiana, Pennsylvania, Ohio, Wisconsin are using threatening condemnation for these corridors. The legal question is now being tested. The Fifth Amendment allows for the takings of public use and transmission lines have always qualified because utilities serve the public. Does that still hold when the line would exist for only one private customer? Kelo versus New London. Does anybody remember that? Read public use broadly, but 45 states passed reform laws after that to give landowners a stronger footing because that case was a nightmare. One farmer's line captures it. Most of his neighbors told him there's no amount of money that would make them want the lines on their ground. And that's true. I don't want those lines on my property either. So if that's the way you feel, that's a good reason. Nope, they're not coming here. That's why you have to make sure your state has passed these strengthening laws for eminent domain. Nobody will tell us who's actually behind this project. Both true, and it's a process failure, and it's worth being angry about. They're moving through local approval under code names with non-disclosure agreements, you know, imposed on public officials and with unlimited owner undisclosed. Wait, I want to know who it is. I want to know exactly who it is. We have to ask the right questions. I'm going to give you a few more of these and then some of the ones that are absolutely false and then the questions. And the point is, you can set your mind against it and it's your right. Or you can say, we need to negotiate. But one of the things you have to negotiate is for all of these things, to make sure none of this happens in your community. None of this can happen in anybody's community. And it all comes down to negotiation. All right, cozy earth. There's a point with certain things where they stop being available to the general public. 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
26: A quiet residential neighborhood erupts in chaos. Carmine Galante, the feared boss of the Bonanno crime family, lies dead, his cigar still clutched between his teeth.
27: Masked men walked into Joe and Mary's luncheonette in Brooklyn today and gunned down Carmine Galante, a man believed to be the most powerful mafia chieftain in the country.
26: The execution sent shockwaves through the criminal underworld and set the stage for one of the most pivotal criminal cases in New York City history. From the minds behind the acclaimed television series comes Law and Order: Criminal Justice System. This isn't a scripted drama. These are real stories told by the people who have lived them.
28: My father should have been a dead man.
26: For decades, the mafia had New York City in a stranglehold, with law enforcement seemingly powerless to intervene. But the murder of Carmine Galante marked the beginning of the end. Discover how a group of young prosecutors took on the mafia, and with the help of law enforcement, brought down its most powerful figures. I'm Anasika Nicolazzi, and from Wolf Entertainment and iHeart Podcasts, this is Law & Order: Criminal Justice System.
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0: So I'm talking about data centers and the things that are true and not true about data centers. And I have to tell you, doing my homework on this and doing research on this, there's a lot of stuff that is true about data centers that is really, really bad that you need to be aware of. If you're all for them, you need to be aware. Now, remember, I'm a guy who keeps getting yelled at because I'm just recklessly for data centers. No, I'm not. No, I am not. I am for negotiating. And unless you have values like, and I think this is perfectly acceptable, we live out in the middle of nowhere for a reason. Our town likes our town being really, really small, and we're perfectly fine with everything else. We'll fend for ourselves. If that's your county, I completely understand that. I live in a town like that. I live in a town like that, and I get it, okay? So there are reasonable things to be, to say, I don't want a data center. And there are some of these things that I told you just now. I just gave you the worst of the worst. And I'm going to move into the yellow, zone. I just gave you red. Like, these things are true and they're bad and you must solve them before your town says yes, because a lot of places that have already said yes, they weren't negotiating. And so now they're getting stuck with all of this bad stuff. You have to negotiate and know what you're getting into. And you can, and it can turn out to be really good. And somebody just asked me, Glenn, would you put a data center on your ranch? Well, my ranch is on the side of a mountain, and it's in the middle of a national forest. So, I don't think they could build one there in the first place. But honestly, if I had land that was big enough that they could build a data center on, yeah, I would. I would. And here's why. Because, no, let me rephrase that. Would I build it there? I would consider it. Not yes, I would. I would consider it because I would negotiate hardball. Do I want that sitting on my land? No. But if I could negotiate that I and my neighbors will never have property tax, we will have the best schools, we'll always have roads, and in my small town, I would say, you know what, I'll put it here, but you generate free power for my whole town because it's not that big. You generate free power. Everyone gets free power. Yeah, I'd do that. I'd put it on my land. I absolutely would. But it would come at a very high cost. So when you're saying not my neighborhood, well, yeah, I'd put it in mine. I would put it on my own land. But it's such a cost that it would be worth it. And that's why I'm saying you got to negotiate. You may say, I'll never have it. And that's perfectly fine. But don't reject it out of hand over something that may or may not be true or can be negotiated away where you could benefit outrageously. The problem that you're hearing about some of these towns that have already built data centers, and now I'm starting to have this problem. Yeah, because your state most likely didn't negotiate. Your local people, they probably did a tax abatement. The dumbest thing I've ever heard. We're going to give you free tax. You won't have to pay taxes if you build it here. Why would you do that? Bad politicians. So now some towns are paying for it in the worst way. Don't be one of those towns. Let me quickly, because I'm going to post all these at glennbeck.com. And they're all the good, bad, and the ugly about data centers. And most of them are ugly because that's what everybody's arguing about. So I want you to know what's true and what's not. And the ones that are true are real worth examining. Tier two are the yellow ones. These are dependent strictly on each specific project because people negotiated or didn't negotiate. It'll drain our water. The honest answer is depends on the cooling system. And you have to ask which one. And I go into which one, closed loop cooling or evaporative cooling. You have to know which one. So data centers draining water. Yep, that's one design. The other one doesn't. Okay, and I give you all of the ins and outs on that. My well water went bad after they broke ground. This one is really, really hard because nobody really has evidence. You didn't check your water beforehand. So we don't have anything to measure it against. And this is not about the data center. This is about the construction. And there are a couple of towns that this has happened and it looks to be really, really bad, but it's heavy earthwork. And that does happen. And if you have a shallow aquifer, it's going to push some of that sediment down into your water, and that's bad. Okay. So you have to know that in advance. You have to have, you know, restrictions on everything that you can. You have to negotiate on everything. There's a bombshell investigation from Rolling Stone and the Food and Environment Reporting Network, that talks about Morrow County. Amazon is using water that is already contaminated with industrial agricultural fertilizer runoff to cool down its ultra-hot servers. When that contaminated water hits Amazon's sizzling equipment, it partially evaporates, but all the nitrate pollution stays behind. That means the water leaving Amazon's data centers will be even more concentrated with pollutants than when it went in. And it looks to be true, but again, you have to know these things. It will tank my property value. Yeah. Is location, location, location. And I give you all of the reasons why and how far you have to be away from one, et cetera, et cetera. It'll be good for our schools. That's one thing. I can't say that's true, but it's not true either. It depends on the negotiation. These are the things that you need to know will not hold up. Living near a data center will give me cancer from the radiation. No, no, not true. The honest version of this, the EMF concern, in 2001, the WHO's International Agency for Research on Cancer classified ELF magnetic fields as a possible carcinogen group 2B. Do you know what also is a possible carcinogen in category 2B? Pickled vegetables and aloe vera. So, could it give you cancer? Yes. So could aloe vera. So could eating pickled vegetables. It's waterless technology and uses no water at all. That's false. It's false. One AI question uses a whole bottle of water. That is also largely false. It used to be that way. It's not that way. The data center is a secret government surveillance facility. No. Not yet. They'll cause blackouts and my lights will go out. Overstated, but could be. And again, it's all in the negotiation. So let me take a quick break and I'm going to come back and give you the questions you should be asking. You have a hearing in your town. Here are the questions you should be asking about the data centers that will get the right information. All of this, by the way, is going to be available at glennbeck.com. We continue with just that last segment here in just a second. 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
0: About data centers, the things that we know are true, the things that we are dependent on, you know, which direction things are going, and then things that are absolutely not true. And in the end, I've got about, 10, 12, 15 questions here. And I'm not going to go through all of them, but you have to know about cooling. You have to know about the water source. You have to ask about the noise. The generators, on-site generation, the taxes that they're going to pay, the jobs, how many jobs, the grid costs, the contract term, the transmission, the setbacks, the baseline, the disclosure, the expansion. All of those things are what you need to know, and I have all of the questions that you need to ask. So this leaves you, if you're a hard no, the strongest ground you have is the noise and the diesel emissions and the subsidy per job, eminent domain, you know, for transmission lines, and the secrecy of the approval process, okay? These are already documented, and they win, okay? Drop the radiation argument and all of that stuff, because it's, I mean, it's just stupid. You don't need it. If you're unsure, the technology isn't viable for you, and you're unsure that it should be there, what you need to find out is the variables. Two facilities identical size can produce opposite outcomes for a community depending on the cooling, the design, the abatement systems, the setbacks, the noise limits, the wires, everything, everything. So that's why you need to be informed. And it is not, if your family's experience is bad, it most likely is not the development agreement that's coming from the corporations. It's because your politicians did a really bad job on the development agreement. They missed everything. You need to insist that everything is in writing, because there are some bad things that have happened already, and it's because of, I think, bad politicians. They're giving the store away. And this is your right. You either do it or don't do it. And I think there's good reasons not to do it, and there's good reasons to do it. But if we're going to do it, can we make sure that it's not because it's Chinese propaganda? Can we do these things on real reasons in your community? Because most of this that you're seeing online, a lot of it is coming from China. It's propaganda made to look like it's coming from here. And look, if you still decide, no, I don't want it, that's fine. Just make sure you're not being convinced because of Chinese propaganda. Do your own homework. Because this is a really important thing we have to decide. And, how America decides is how our future is going to be. And whatever America decides is what America decides. And it's everybody's right to decide one way or another. Now, speaking of that, we may not get a jury decision at all. And not because they are they're hung, but because apparently yesterday, we just found out about 20 minutes ago, somebody was standing outside while the jury was coming out, and they had, I don't know, some videos or something about one of the jurors. And apparently it appears as though this was a threat to one of the jurors, and it's coming from one of Clancy's fans. So a supporter of hers apparently was trying to affect the jury pool with threats. Now, that person is pleading not guilty, and she said, that's not what it is. I'm just a true crime junkie. Maybe. What does the Post say about this? Because the Post seemed to have the clearest reporting on this, Jason.
7: Give us a little bit, Glenn, to pull that up, because I want to read directly from it. But we're going to get here in just a little bit.
0: Okay. Because this is just a breaking news story now. Apparently this happened yesterday, but now it's just being reported. And what will happen is, if that is true, the judge could come out and say, sorry, the jury's been tainted. Somebody felt threatened one way or another. And it could be a mistrial. It would be very, very bad. Very bad. So it's par for the course in America. Do you have the story yet? Jason? Apparently not. Okay, we'll give you the story here in just a little while. It'll probably be in about a half an hour or so, because I've got somebody coming up who is one of my favorite guests. I absolutely love this guy, John Ronson. If you don't know who John Ronson is, he's a journalist. And he writes about weird stuff. I mean, he wrote about conspiracy theories long time ago, and what's true, what's not. And he goes and he investigates himself, and he always, I think, is shocked by what he finds. This one, he's just written a book called The Castle, and his job is to go out and go, what's wrong with men? Men are changing, and it's not a good thing. It's not healthy for society. What are the men in our society? Okay. Wait until you hear the journey he went on. It's a wild story. The name of the book is The Castle. John Ronson is going to be with us here in just a second. Adventures in a World of Unraveling Men. It was released yesterday. And I've read probably the first two or three chapters, and I had a hard time putting the book down. It's really, really good. So that's coming up. And then we'll also get into, Jason, do you have that headline?
7: Yeah, so this is from the New York Post, and they're pulling from an interview or comments that she made, from CT Insider. And she said, so they're saying that she is a crime junkie, quote unquote, and Clancy supporter, she revealed in an interview with CT Insider. The New York Post had a few more details about, they said when cops approached the light, she was adamant she was filming jurors, but rather waiting to see if Lindsay Clancy would come out of the building. But when cops looked inside her phone, they found a video of jurors walking out in her deleted folder.
0: Well, maybe she took them and then deleted them because she didn't want to keep them. I mean, this is going to be a hard, it's going to be a hard one. Well, I mean, what is true anymore? Gosh, what is true anymore? More in just a second. John Ronson joins me next.

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12: $2 million in community-led overdose prevention efforts that reached over 3,000 people. Mayor Smiley says that the report demonstrates how Providence is partnering with trusted community organizations to save lives, remove barriers to treatment, and help neighbors build lasting stability. Authorities say over the 18-year opioid settlement period, Providence is expected to receive around $10 million. Former Rhode Island Representative Patrick Kennedy is endorsing Helena Foulkes in her bid to become the state's next governor. Kennedy also endorsed Foulkes in the 2022 governor race when she lost to incumbent Dan McKee in the Democratic primary. A recent University of New Hampshire poll found Governor McKee is trailing his primary challenger by 38 points. And in sports, the Red Sox fell to the Seattle Mariners 9-6 yesterday at Fenway. The two teams meet again today for their series finale, with first pitch scheduled for 4:10 p.m. Get news 24/7 on demand at newsradio.ri.com.
13: Deliberating Lindsay Clancy's fate for a fifth day. I'm Dave Anthony, Fox News. And as that happens in court at the murder trial in Massachusetts, They are considering whether Lindsay Clancy is guilty of killing her three children, or they're going to go with her insanity defense and not guilty. Meanwhile, as that case goes on, Tiger Woods admits he's guilty in court this morning in Florida in a DUI case related to his March car crash.
6: Mr. Woods admitted to his actions. He admitted to driving, reckless driving.
13: Now, that's Tom Backerdahl, the prosecutor.
8: The golfer can't drive for 5 years. Part of the sentence imposed in Martin County, Florida, as well as fines and court fees, attorneys for Woods and the prosecution reaching agreement on a plea deal, Tiger pleading no contest on charges of reckless driving and refusal to submit to a lawful test. He also pled guilty to a careless driving citation. The golf legend has been involved in at least four major crashes over the years.
13: That's Fox's Frank Lanza. When will the Iranian people rise up and fight? President Trump asked that on Truth Social for more U.S. attacks and more Iranian retaliation.
9: U.S. airstrikes pummeled Iranian targets near the Strait of Hormuz. Iranian forces fired missiles and drones at U.S. allies, including Jordan and Kuwait. American officials say there are no casualties from those Iranian strikes, but Tehran is accusing the U.S. of killing civilians who had gathered at a wedding party. The renewed attacks marks the first escalation of fighting since July. President Trump has focused on ramping up economic pressure on Iran, arguing the country's economy is on the brink of collapse.
13: That's Fox's Jared Halpern at the White House. Oil prices are inching up this morning. WTI is over 90 bucks a barrel after a spike up the last couple of days. 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
23: 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Lavelle, who was due to become a free agent at the end of the year, scored the game-winning goal in last year's championship to lift Gotham to a second NWSL title in 3 seasons. 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
0: It's Chuck, it's Mark, it's Tucker with you here. And as we kick things off, we've got stocks in positive territory, which is a nice little change from the last few days of trading. The S&P 500 is up 41 points to 7662. Dow is up 378 and NASDAQ composite up 95. So anywhere from a third to a 0.75% rise on your major U.S. indices. 10-year Treasury, not doing too much of anything today. It is up another 0.8 of a basis point to 4.804%. So it is crossing that 4.8% threshold for the first time in a little bit. We've got the dollar, though, selling off, down 0.14% to 99.50. This is on the back of traders focused on the potential for another intervention in the dollar-yen exchange market. So the yen is strengthening to the tune of almost 1% versus the dollar today. And so that's what's driving things in foreign exchange. Oil, West Texas Intermediate, up 23 cents a barrel to 90.45 on West Texas Intermediate. AAA national average for gas prices up another 3 cents overnight to 4.12. Diesel up 5 cents to 5.68. Diesel is now 13 cents away from an all-time high. And we're going to touch on diesel for a little bit here just because there's some stuff that we need to cover as it relates to that. So that is what is moving in markets. And top story this hour is going to be energy. And honestly, there's a lot that we can dig into here. But we'll start with this piece from the Wall Street Journal. President Trump wants big oil to build more refineries. That's a tough sell. And here's the deal. The United States right now has about 130 operating refineries in the United States. It's not a tiny number by any means, but it is half the number that we had. If you look back historically, we had about 250, 260 refineries back in the early 1980s. So what gives? Well, here's the big thing. Most of the refineries that are in place now are simply larger than the ones that previously existed. They've consolidated because you get economies of scale in doing so, and it becomes cheaper to refine. And so if you can operate one producing 400,000 barrels of product a day instead of 200,000, in theory, all else being equal, you can make more profit doing so because your input costs are lower. Got it. So here's the deal. The last new refinery that was built in the United States as a greenfield refinery, meaning not a retrofit or upgrade of a previous one, you got to go back 50 years to 1976, which was in Garyville, Louisiana. So we just don't build straight up new refineries in the United States these days. And there are a couple of reasons for that. One is the economies of scale piece that I talk about. It's generally more advantageous to scale up the existing ones. Other reasons, Mark, if someone offered you the opportunity to live next to an oil refinery.
1: Sorry, I could tell by your tone this was going to be an unfavorable proposition.
0: So you wouldn't want $1 billion. No, that wasn't what I was asking. So look, no one wants to live next to oil refineries. If you want evidence of this...
1: No, I don't think so, because I want to live past 55.
0: Right, and if you want evidence of this, think about how people talk about New Jersey. New Jersey, by and large, is a really nice state to live in. But the part that people actually see in New Jersey is a whole bunch of oil refineries, and people say, ew. Gross. I don't want to live next to that. And I get it. I don't want to live next to that. Oil refineries, I actually think, are one of the few things that I do put on my list in terms of, no, I am a NIMBY when it comes to that. I don't want that in my backyard. I would happily take a nuclear reactor in my basement. There's all kinds of stuff where I kind of buck the trend. And I'm like, here's the thing with a nuclear reactor in your basement, Mark. If it goes bad, you're not going to know.
1: You might.
0: Call it a day. It's over. Whereas, you're living next to an oil refinery. A, it smells. B, it's unsightly. C, it's not good for your health. And it's a slow, painful death, not just, a quick one if it goes badly. So, I digress. No one wants to live next to oil refineries, which is why we don't build any new ones. So the president is saying, hey, I want you to, you know, build or expand, you know, refineries further. And the problem with this is, okay, if you're building a refinery in general, the thing that you have to remember is, like, the margins in the refining business are not, like, great long-term. Like, because it's, again, it's a commoditized business. Like, yeah, you have years like this where they go crazy, but there's a reason why there's been this consolidation amongst the refiners is because it's generally not, like, a great business to operate in. And so if you're building a refinery, the dollars of it are kind of like, okay, we're going to spend, like, a lot of money up front to build this and hopefully make pennies on the dollar back over the next 15 or 20 years. And you don't know what that looks like now over the next 15 or 20 years.
1: It's amusing that somebody would, forgive me for criticizing the suggestion. I'm sure the president's just trying to be helpful. But, you know, there's a reason. I think you probably said this, that we haven't built one. These are big, complex systems with enormous externalities.
0: Yeah.
1: You know, yeah. So no, that's not going to happen. Moreover, even if we started, is it like a nuclear plant or is it like 10? Probably.
0: To build a new one?
1: Huge complex system. I assume it's several years.
0: I'm guessing it's probably like 1 to 2 years. So it is a process. But even like you talk about like the most complex stuff in petroleum, and it's the big LNG trains that take natural gas and, you know, turn it into LNG. And those are like 3 to 5 year build out processes. Oil refineries, the sense I get is like 14 to 20 months is kind of like doable if you want to, you know, move in that fashion, just because it's not as complex as taking a gas and turning it into a liquid.
1: Yeah.
0: You know,
1: moreover, why would we? I mean, the war is not going to go on forever, I assume, at some point.
0: Well, that's the thing, is this is a short term decision.

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7: 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The program catches subtle warning signs that an infection is worsening before blood pressure crashes. The system tells medical teams when IV fluids are failing, letting them start aggressive drugs to raise blood pressure before vital organs shut down. 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
7: Dr. Giuliano recommends using AI for general medical advice, like treating a cold. 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
9: 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Follow the Financial Exchange on Instagram for daily clips on business news from New England and around the country. This is the

0: right, y'all, we got to talk about diesel here. Diesel is a fuel. It fuels diesel engines. And most of you don't have one. Mark, you used to have one of the old VW turbo diesels, right?
1: No, I didn't.
0: You didn't? One of the ones where they were fudging
1: I almost got a great deal on one right after the news broke, though, but I decided.
0: But decided not to?
1: Yeah.
0: Okay.
1: Yeah.
0: So, in any case, here's the deal with diesel. Diesel prices, wholesale diesel prices, the last 3 days now, including what we've seen so far today, are up 55 cents, which is insane. I have not seen a move like this in diesel. The only other time I can remember

0: seeing ones like this. There was a brief period in 2022 with the Ukraine-Russia conflict and the first couple days of the Iran war earlier this year. Those are the only times that I recall seeing a move like this in diesel futures for wholesale diesel. What we're seeing right now in the last day, last 2 days, diesel prices have moved up 8 cents nationally on the AAA national average. But based on where wholesale prices are moving, you're probably going to take out the all-time high for diesel prices sometime in the next 3 to 4 days of $5.81 a gallon. That was set back in 2022 during the outbreak of the war in Ukraine. And there's a realistic chance that in the next week and a half, you have diesel prices over $6 a gallon. A year ago, they were at $3.69, so almost doubling is what we're talking about. And here's why this matters. Number one, it's the fall harvest season coming up. And so you don't fuel those big combines with gas. You fuel them with diesel because you need the torque in order to operate them. Likewise, Mark, you ever...
1: No.
0: This was going to be a yes. This was going to be a yes one. I was going to ask if you ever like...
1: Normally you set me up for a preposterous proposition.
0: Well, it is preposterous. Mark, you ever buy a gift for someone?
1: Reluctant, grudgingly, yes.
0: Yes. Okay. Lots of people do heading into the end of the year. You know, you got like Christmas and Hanukkah and like everything's lined up there. It's like, okay, like people are buying gifts heading into the end of the year. Well, that stuff gets shipped to stores in September and October. I don't know if either of you have been to a store in the last week or so, but the Halloween stuff is already up, and the Christmas stuff is about a month or so behind, which means it is transiting as we speak over this month and October. And so that stuff all has to be shipped using big old 18-wheelers, which they don't take gasoline. They take, say it with me,
2: diesel.
0: And so diesel? You got...
1: Oh, sorry.
0: Yes, Mark. And so the heaviest season for diesel usage comes right as the summer driving season for gasoline is winding down. It is September, October, and early November for diesel. Like, that is diesel season. So here's the deal. Is right now, if you look at, and the EIA publishes this data every week, which is where we get it from, distillate inventories, which distillates are diesel, heating oil, heavy fuel oils like that. Right now, they sit at about 105 million barrels, which you say, great, we got like plenty left over. Well, here's the thing. Because a lot of that is either in tanks where you can't actually use the bottom because there's a bunch of sediment, and so that the supply lines don't actually go all the way to the bottom of the tank. And some of this is also in pipelines being, you know, piped through, you know, product pipelines and things like that. The estimates that we have for tank bottoms on distillate inventories is somewhere in the ballpark of 95 million to 100 million barrels, meaning you have a 5 to 10 million barrel gap between where we are now and tank bottoms for distillates. What we normally see starting in about 3 weeks is usually a 10 to... Usually it's anywhere from like a 10 to 20 million barrel draw in distillate inventories as you go through the fall season. You can look at the EIA data going back for the last 5 years, and this is what it shows. So the problem is we normally go through a 10 to 20 million barrel draw, and we might be 5 to 10 million barrels away from tank bottoms on distillates, meaning that price has to rise in order to kill demand enough such that supply and demand are matched. This is why diesel's up 55 cents on the wholesale market in the last, you know, 3 days, because it's the October contract that's being traded and markets are looking at it saying, oh, like this is going to get a little bit tight here. So the problem is that a 50 cent rise in the price of diesel is not enough to kill enough demand to make this make sense. Based on, again, this is talking with people who know more about the energy industry than I do, this might have to go up like another couple dollars in order to get there. Because think of it this way, Mark, if you are...
1: Lots of questions this hour.
0: I know, I'm kind of a pain.
1: It's okay.
0: I understand. If you are no longer Mark Fandetti, but now you're Walmart, okay? Competitor to Walmart?
1: Oh,
0: yeah.
1: Yeah.
0: Yeah. Right. You've got Christmas orders that you need in your stores. Do you care if diesel goes up a dollar or two? You say, no, I've got to get my product to my stores. I'm going to pay that no matter what.
1: Yeah, that's the Walmart guarantee. Everybody knows that.
0: TJX is saying that. Lowe's is saying that. Home Depot's saying that. All the big retailers are saying, I've got to get my product in store no matter what. So they're going to pay the higher diesel cost. Like they hate it, but they have to pay it because otherwise they don't have the stuff in stores for people to buy on Black Friday. That's a problem. And so it's not just like a 50-cent move in diesel is going to do it. It might have to be a couple dollars in diesel in order to do it. So it's not crazy to think, and I know this sounds insane, and again, like hopefully we can laugh about this. There's a possibility that you see like $7.50 to $9 diesel later this fall if this is the path that things need to take. I don't know that it's the most likely path, so I'm not going to say that like that will happen. But let's acknowledge it as a possibility. Because the other thing that we're seeing right now, in order to get here, by the way, the United States in World War II, in order to help with the war effort, they divided the country into five what they called Petroleum Administration Defense Districts, PADs. And basically it was to help make sure that you had fuel in the parts of the country that needed it so that you could make the stuff and transport the stuff that you needed in order to win the war. So PAD 2 is the Midwest, and PAD 2 operates a number of large refineries. Those refineries for the last week were running at 103.5% of stated capacity. So they're basically overproducing. You can get there if you basically push the thing. It's kind of like, you know, Captain Kirk calling down to Scotty, like, hey, I need more power. And he's like, well, I can do it for 5 minutes, but not for that long. That's kind of what we're doing right now in order to produce even the diesel that we have on hand. That can't continue forever because if you run, like we all know this, if you redline an engine, like you're going to wear it out faster. So how do we actually fix this? There are three levers that can potentially be pulled to manage the situation. Number one, part of this is because Ukraine has been attacking Russian refineries with drone strikes pretty heavily for the last few months. If that stops, you get some diesel coming back online in Russia and they get rid of their diesel export ban. It's possibility one. Possibility two, conflict in the Middle East winds down and you get more exports from refineries in that region. That's possibility two. Possibility three, China has had significant run cuts at their refineries for the last 3 or 4 months. They keep looking like they're going to spool up, but they haven't yet. If China spools up its refineries, they can potentially fill the gap worldwide as well. Because remember, this is a worldwide market. I'm not saying China's going to export it directly to us, but it means that we don't have to necessarily export finished product and stuff like that as well. So ultimately, where this lands is the diesel situation is pretty dire over the next month or two. Everything else, even though it's tight, is fine-ish. Like, yes, I know gas at $4.12 a gallon isn't ideal, but like there's no immediate risk there right now. There's no immediate crude oil risk like we, you know, potentially had heading into midsummer if there was no, you know, deal in the Middle East. But the diesel situation is a mess right now, and I'm not sure what's actually feasible to deal with it. So again, diesel futures up 50 cents, 55 actually, sorry, now as of right now, 56 cents in the last 3 days. That's going to eventually make its way into the market that we see as, you know, retail buyers. But this is what's been happening that I've been paying attention to this week. Quick break. Wall Street Watch is next.
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0: Bond market continues to garner much attention after the 10-year Treasury hit its highest level since November of 2023. Right now, markets are in positive territory, though. Dow is up by 0.6% or 312 points higher. S&P 500 up about 0.2% or 48 points higher. NASDAQ up over 0.5%, up by 135 points. Russell 2000 is up over 0.8%. 10-year Treasury yield is flat today at 4.796%, and oil is trading right around $90 a barrel now. Uber announced it will cut about 3,300 jobs, or 10% of its staff, globally in a massive restructuring with the intent of reducing management layers and reallocating spending. Uber is up nearly 2%. Meanwhile, shares in Dell Technologies are up by 6% after the computer maker beat expectations for the second quarter and also lifted its forecast for fiscal 2027, citing strength in its AI services business. Elsewhere, software development tools firm GitLab is rallying 13% after posting better-than-expected second-quarter earnings and revenue. Palo Alto Networks retreating 8% despite beating quarterly earnings expectations. And after today's closing bell, we'll see anticipated chipmaker earnings from Broadcom. I'm Tucker Silva, and that is Wall Street Watch.
1: Following up on report on Uber, it's going to be cutting again about 10% of its staff. Again, their staff is global, so this is not in the United States. And any sense as to, again, I haven't seen any trend as it relates to, you know, AI being able to, you know, impact the labor market more broadly. Have you seen any data yet that suggests AI influencing, you know, hiring and firing decisions broadly in the economy at this
2: point? No, all we get is data on, and some private, some academics have compiled a series on people who say they use it at work, the number of hours it's saving them, stuff like that. That doesn't translate into productivity. Of course, they actually have to do more over the course of a period of time. But no, Chuck, not to my knowledge. That's one of the vexing things about it to this point, is that AI has not shown up in the data, the broader economic data, nor would you necessarily expect it to.
1: No. I know we've got Broadcom coming up this evening as well for earnings. Broadcom, if you're not familiar with them, they're actually a $2.2 trillion company. And so that's, you know, pretty big. And they have lost about $520 billion in market cap since hitting their high in early June. And so I think this is going to be one that people watch closely, much like NVIDIA last week, to see what they're saying about their future earnings and how things look for their pipeline. My expectation is, much like NVIDIA, we're probably not seeing too much of a shift that would be cause for concern, simply because we'd be hearing it from the hyperscalers if they were changing their CapEx plans, and we're not hearing that from them.
2: Where is the first, assuming this slows down, and it will, where would you expect the first?
1: The hyperscalers would tell us first.
2: Okay, so a canceled project, something like that.
1: That's where I think
2: it just
1: would
2: cascades.
1: Yeah, it would. Again, I think the most vulnerable ones are the models themselves, just because, if they're commoditized, which I think that they are largely going to be, I don't know how you have any moat to protect those products.
2: Yeah, make the investment.
1: The only thing that you could say maybe is that, you know, if you make the switching costs high enough that you can, you know, have a kind of moat that way. But even that is more of a bet on just enterprises moving slowly than anything else.
2: Are we past that? Microsoft got an early lead there, an early mover, not the first, but they had early mover advantage. They figured out how to package software as a service.
1: Yeah.
2: They hooked us all on Office, and it displaced the Lotus alternative and probably others that I'm not familiar with. Are we past that point with AI yet?
1: From what perspective?
2: Okay, yeah. I'm sorry. I didn't really complete the thought. For someone to get into an office-like position and just sort of dominate the business tools market, do they have to package it with something like an Office, something we all use already? Does it give Copilot the type of advantage that allowed Microsoft to become so entrenched?
1: No, I don't think we're there yet. I think it's still early innings. I think this is, you know, this is Yahoo and Lycos and Ask Jeeves in 1996.
2: That's a good analogy.
1: I think it's that, where there are leaders in the clubhouse, are those leaders going to be the ones that 5 years from now are the winners? I don't know. Like, is it going to be OpenAI? Is it going to be Microsoft? Is it going to be, you know, Anthropic? Is it going to be SpaceX? Like, I don't know who it's going to be. So I'm keeping an open mind on this in terms of what it looks like, because we just don't know, you know, at this particular point in time. Folks, the Armstrong Advisory Group has a guide available this month. 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
1: We got a piece here from Wall Street Journal opinion section titled How Reagan Saved Social Security. Well, how did Reagan save Social Security? I know you're a big Reagan guy, so this should be right.
2: They're talking about the 83. I'm sorry, I didn't make it that far. And I saw this yesterday, and I thought, yeah, I agree with that. I stopped at the headline. Sorry, I know, not very deep on my part. So there was this Greenspan. It was the Greenspan Commission, right? Yes. Some of this from memory. Yep. They made the types of choices, reducing the accrual rate of benefits, stuff. They didn't cut benefits for existing beneficiaries. They slowed the rate at which benefits accumulate, raised the retirement age, all the knobs that people talk about.
1: And they raised
2: about.
1: The retirement age like 20 years out, so it didn't start anywhere near immediately.
2: Yeah. So made some tough choices at the time, but when done in a bipartisan and forward-looking way, it can be successful, I think, is the lesson of the, I forget what the legislation was called. It's called the Social Security Reform of 1983. Well, again, our politicians today lack the interest and backbone to do the same thing. We haven't even appointed a commission. Like the Greenspan Commission was, you know.
1: No, we're talking about appointing a commission.
2: Oh, my God. So we have a commission to.
1: We have a commission to establish a commission.
2: Yeah.
1: Yes.
2: It just shows it can be done, right, Chuck?
1: Look, all of this is doable.
2: Yeah.
1: It's just the problem is we don't want to make hard choices. You know, you look at the trends the last 25 years, and this is across parties. It doesn't matter who it is. We're happy to spend more, and we're happy to continue to cut taxes. And that's basically where we land. By the way, the interesting thing on the revenue side, on the tax side, we basically have been in this range. If you look as a percentage of you know, GDP, we're pretty consistently like 16-19% of GDP is where you end up from a
2: on the revenue side.
1: On the revenue side.
2: Right.
1: The problem is the spending side is just completely, you know, asinine. It's just like off the charts. So it's we just keep giving people more and more and more and not paying for it, and eventually that becomes a problem. And maybe we're getting there, but. Look, we'll see what happens on any of this. I know that every time bond yields go up, people love to be like, oh, it's because of the deficit. But then when they go back down, no one's like, well, it's because of the deficit, because it's not. So yeah. I look at it and we continue just to punt on these big issues that are eventually going to matter. And the problem is the closer you get to them mattering, hey, the bigger the changes are and the sooner the changes are that you need to implement. You can't delay something 20 years. If you're fixing it, you know, a week before it becomes a problem.
2: Sure, they have some view, like our current leadership, the president and Congress, don't they have a view on it? I mean, don't they think we should either, you may hear privatization, it may make the hair on
1: no one talks
2: back
1: about
2: your
1: this
2: neck.
1: Stuff.
2: George W. went on a Bush, you know, George W. Bush went out on a limb. I guess a Bush could have a limb, but that's not what my mind was.
1: Not as big of a limb as a tree.
2: Yeah, not where I intended to go.
1: Trees have bigger limbs than bushes.
2: He proposed I don't think it ever congealed, but he wanted effectively to allow people to invest some of their contributions in capital markets, and was skewered so badly that he backed off, and he was not one to back off. That's the last serious attempt at a conversation, even.
1: No one's
2: about
1: even gone
2: major
1: close.
2: Reform.
1: Yeah.
2: Outside of the like halls of academia and some think tanks, nobody talks about it. Don't people think about this? Our leaders, I mean. Doesn't it like make them curious? Well, what would we could privatize it? That's a little extreme. We could raise taxes. I personally am averse to that, but maybe that's got to be on the table. Let's, you know, let's compromise here like grown-ups used to do before the objective was getting attention on social media or MSNBC or Fox News and then moving on. We don't seem capable of solving any big problems anymore. And I don't know if it's social media, cable news.
1: It's social media.
2: It is, right?
1: I'm convinced.
2: It's our attention span, right?
1: It's the phones and social media.
2: We have a shorter attention span because we're all grandstanding, both?
1: So I think I lean more towards the latter in that, Mark, it used to be you and I as human beings would sit down and we'd talk things out in private. Today, we get more dopamine. We get a better feeling from posting something on social media and everyone can see it. And we get, you know, the response of, oh, like 43 people liked your, you know, post and this and that. Yeah. And that makes you feel good. We're not doing one-to-one conversation. We're performing for a crowd.
2: Yeah.
1: And it's different communication. Even this show right now, like, look, Mark and I are talking, but y'all are listening. And it prevents you from actually having an honest opinion.
2: But we're having, I mean, people might be like,
1: yes,
2: listening,
1: no,
2: and I'm glad they are, but we're having a pretty,
1: we are,
2: sorry,
1: but it,
2: sorry.
1: But it prevents you from having an honest conversation because you are performing for the crowd.
2: Okay.
1: Rather than having a one-on-one conversation. And so I honestly, if you could just nuke social media from orbit, I think it would be the best thing for us. If you could nuke it from orbit, it would be the best thing for us. You wouldn't actually, like, you know, nuke it from orbit. I don't want anyone to get hurt.
2: Let's give it a try.
1: But if we could just turn the power off at Meta and turn the power off at TikTok and turn the power off at, honestly, LinkedIn's not even just like,
2: you're worth, you
1: know,
2: sorry,
1: like, I don't even know what you do there except like post AI written stuff that sounds corporate-y. Like, it's just like, makes me want to throw
2: it. Is social media like worthless? Does it? Some people get utility from it. So an economist would say, no, stupid. It makes you happy. You derive utility from it. It's not worthless. But looking back at the other great innovations historically, you're going to put social media in the pantheon with steam, electricity, the toilet, for Pete's sake. The toilet's going to rank way above that. Can you imagine?
1: Well, here's the thing.
2: Go out to the outhouse.
1: You can flush social media down the toilet. You can't post a toilet on social media.
2: You could.
1: Why would you want to? You wouldn't get many likes, you know?
2: Yeah.
1: You wouldn't.
2: Yeah.
1: You would just get silence. Let's take a quick break. When we return, we'll finish up the show with a little bit of Stack Roulette next.
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30: Treasury Secretary Scott Bessent believes the Strait of Hormuz will be worthless to the oil industry in 2 years. He said on Fox Business, with the backdrop of the G20 Finance Ministers Summit in North Carolina, that the key waterway is not a choke point for the U.S. In 2024, the nation imported about 500,000 barrels of crude oil per day from the Persian Gulf countries through the strait. Bessent noted that the strait is a choke point for other countries, with about a third of the world's crude oil passing through it in 2025. That's per the International Energy Agency. The number of job openings held steady in July. Matt Mattinson fills us in.
31: The Labor Department says 7.3 million jobs were available, which matched expectations. The number and rate of hires were little changed at 5.1 million for the month. According to the JOLTS report, durable goods manufacturing led the way with the most job postings in July. Hires decreased in professional and business services for the month.
30: Trade negotiations between the U.S. and Canada are at a standstill after falling apart in August. Politico reports U.S. Trade Representative Jameson Greer said it's more their emergency than ours and that no negotiations are currently happening. This after Treasury Secretary Scott Bessent took aim at Canada's Prime Minister Mark Carney, saying he walked away from a trade deal. Transportation Secretary Sean Duffy says more than 100 trucking schools are being shut down over fraud concerns. Here's Monica Nelson.
32: Speaking from Detroit, Duffy said some schools were found to have testers who are not certified. This comes as the Department of Transportation has cracked down on trucking.
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2: Can I mention Tucker's brilliant formulation when we broke?
1: You can mention anything.
2: So, Tucker, I asked in the last segment, is social media, like, worthless? I know an economist would say, no, that's not the right way to think about it. People derive utility from it just because it doesn't generate anything concrete. But you view it as, obvious merit, or that it's hard to measure its value added in terms of to people's utility. No, that doesn't make it worthless. But, Tucker, you phrased it how? Because this is a squishy question. It's
1: if social media went away, I don't think anybody would miss it.
2: No. That's a pretty profound way to put it to me.
1: And no. Like today, if you ask somebody, like, do you want social media to go away? Most people probably say, no, I like it. I want like to keep in touch with my friends and family. But if it like went away, like executive order went away over time, people are like, eh, I don't really miss it at all.
2: I just thought that was a great way to frame it.
1: Thanks. I think it would just be lovely if it was relegated to the dustbin of history.
2: You know? We all agree, and imagine if everybody listening agreed and our politicians did we thought was right. It just it stokes division. It's a vehicle for misinformation, an Olympian like scale.
1: Misinformation and combative human
2: like,
1: nature.
2: It could tear us apart. If somebody sends out an AI image of the president getting a set, God, I don't even want to finish that sentence. God forbid.
1: And well, then, no, we've already seen like with the Google Maps or Google Earth a couple weeks ago, they put out an AI image generator. And people started like nuking like buildings on it and stuff. And it's what are you guys doing?
2: Like people could get riled up in response to that. You could have, maybe this has to happen for a politician to recognize, hey, this is actually a.
1: Well,
2: go ahead.
1: I mean, that's different. I would say that's like separate AI conversation. I'm talking more of like just the combative nature people have, especially on these like forums on Facebook with your given town. And people just like argue with each other. It's like, cool.
0: I haven't been on Facebook in five years.
1: It's awful. It's awful. Everybody just can't agree and they just argue with each other and it's just terrible.
0: Speaking of terrible, Wall Street Journal exclusive. Can Evan Spiegel sell the world on $2,195 smart glasses? You want first thing that I would do? Not first thing I would do. I don't know what the first thing I would do. If I were king of the world for a day, which y'all are very lucky that I'm not, I would not allow any cameras hidden in clothing as like devices. Like the lack of privacy that this stuff gives you is just shocking. And I can't believe that we're just like cool with like, oh, you're going to wear glasses that have a camera in them? No, like I don't want that. I don't need you like secretly recording me while I'm like talking to you thinking we're just having a conversation. Hey Mark, thanks. I see you. I know I'm kind of
2: I'm not.
0: I know you're not. I know.
2: We're on TV. There's not much privacy
0: like,
2: up here.
0: Why do we think that having cameras in glasses or like in anything that can be concealed as to whether or not it's operating.
2: Yeah.
0: Why do we think this is a good idea?
2: That was cool, clever, necessary, useful.
0: You know, like...
2: What was that mean?
0: I don't know. Like, the world was a better place when you could actually, like, just be yourself, man.
1: Strap a GoPro to your head, and everybody knows that's a camera
0: right.
1: release.
0: We would do that in college. Yeah. And people would be like, oh, like, great, I'm going to stay away from you. And we did that for, like, an hour. And then it was like, okay, like, night's over. Let's take a quick break for the rest of the day. We're going to be back tomorrow, and we won't be recording you using creepy glasses.
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14: Lisa Sky Hain loved working with people.
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14: Lisa's new boss was a 6'5" entrepreneur from Israel named Adam Newman, and he had a brand new startup called WeWork.
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22: It's day five of deliberations. I'm Lisa Brady, Fox News. The jury back behind closed doors in Massachusetts, where Lindsay Clancy is charged with murder in the deaths of her three young children and is using an insanity defense. Defense attorney Kevin Reddington telling reporters,
23: "We'll see what they do today. They've been obviously incredibly hardworking, and we'll see how it works out today."
22: The jury continuing its work after telling the judge they were deadlocked yesterday. In the same courtroom today, a woman was arraigned on charges related to the jury.
34: 56-year-old Dawn White is the woman who was arrested here yesterday afternoon for allegedly trying to take pictures of jurors as they were leaving the courtroom. She is charged with one count of aggravated intimidation of a witness or jurors.
22: Fox's Nate Foy at the courthouse in Plymouth. Light could face up to 20 years in prison if convicted. She was released after the arraignment, agreeing not to release any photos or videos of jurors and the judge ordering her to stay away. If you drive, you go back to jail. That message from a judge in Florida to golfer Tiger Woods in court earlier today to accept a plea deal for a car crash in March, originally charged with driving under the influence and refusal to submit to a blood alcohol test, pleading no contest today to reckless driving and a testing count. His license now suspended for 5 years.
35: This marks his second DUI arrest. Back in 2017, Woods fell asleep behind the wheel of his running car at 3 a.m. A toxicology report found pain medications in his system. At that time, he pled guilty to reckless driving, but his license was not suspended. So now, for the first time, he won't be getting behind the wheel.
22: Fox's Dana Marie McNichol. The prosecutor denies any special treatment, telling reporters in this year's case it would be difficult to prove DUI because Woods had built up a tolerance to pain medication. The remnant of Tropical Storm Edward still posing a flood threat for parts of Texas a day after landfall in Louisiana. 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
3: Hi, it's Jim Polito here. Lindsey Clancy. Canada, Iran, they're all on the docket tomorrow morning. 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

0: Welcome in, Clay and Buck. We appreciate all of you hanging out with us on the Wednesday edition of the program. We've got a lot to be tracking with all of you. Right off the top, breaking news, Charlie Kirk's alleged killer, Tyler Robinson, has been charged with 7 different felony offenses. He has pled not guilty. That trial will be televised, and we will, I think, see that there is overwhelming evidence that this guy, motivated by left-wing anger about trans-related issues in particular, decided he wanted to murder Charlie Kirk about a year ago. And despite all of the crazy conspiracies that have been underway, I think the evidence is going to be overwhelming. And I think many people out there who believe that someone else was responsible are going to feel like morons as all of this evidence, which is overwhelming in its capacity, is brought to bear against Tyler Robinson in a Utah courtroom. We are continuing to track all of the big midterm races as we sit about 60 some odd days away from the midterms. I got a good update this morning, Buck. I was running around here in Nashville. Marsha Blackburn is going to be the next governor of my state, and they had a big breakfast for her this morning, laying out what they saw as the major agenda items of this midterm election. And it's not going to shock you, Buck, but in Tennessee in particular, their polling demonstrates that it's basically all the economy. It is overwhelmingly cost of goods. It is overwhelmingly economic pocketbook issues, which is in Tennessee, and obviously can be different in different states. Every state is its own microcosm in many ways. But in Tennessee, I would imagine what is true here is also true everywhere, where there's basically not a close second in terms of what people are most concerned about. And Buck, as I was watching those results come in and looking at all of that, what stood out, I think, to me in a really significant way as I watched those results come in is Democrats are now in a position where they caused the fire, right? The Biden administration's awful economic policies that took us to 9.1% inflation that led us into the position where we are now, where things are much better. Remember, in June and July of 2022, gas was on average over $5 a gallon. That was only 4 years ago. But Democrats are now the arsonists who are saying, look at how bad the fire is. We will fix it. And that is the argument they're making. Now, I do think there are some states out there. Our buddy Steve Hilton in California, it's an interesting example he's in, where the federal government may be in Republican control, but many of these states where candidates are running, whether it's Mike Rogers in Michigan or Steve Hilton in California, are overwhelmingly run by Democrats. And so the current situation on the ground in some of these battleground states where Democrats are in positions of power, the existing power structure is a bit different when you look at state and federal. But all this morning did for me, Buck, was reinforce the number one concern by far is cost of goods. And Democrats are the arsonists who are saying we'll put the fire out effectively as part of their campaign.
1: So I want to get into that problem. But I have to say, Clay, for once, I'm going to be the Barnum and Bailey here. I'm going to be the promoter on this program and just point out to everybody, in case you missed it, there is a piece in the Wall Street Journal from this morning, the conservative radio hosts dominating the airwaves, which I highly recommend to you, the esteemed and beloved Clay and Buck audience. Yeah, it's a great profile, guys. We really love it. In the Wall Street Journal, talks about our origin stories, how the show came together, all the stations that we've been adding, all of our wonderful affiliates across the country, the podcast network, Clay's projects, all kinds of cool stuff. So please go check it out. It's nice to get a shout out from what I think is the best newspaper in the country, no question. So it's cool, and we very much appreciate the way that they wrote it up and everything else. So yeah, the conservative radio host dominating the airwaves. We'll put it up at clayandbuck.com so you can check out that story.
0: What do you think of the photos? Are you happy with the photos? We didn't talk about this. Was this in June that we did the initial interview with the Wall Street Journal? Am I remembering the math roughly accurately there? I think it was sometime in June. they had their own photographer in his own studio at the Wall Street Journal. And what I would point out is that, one, in the photo that they used, it is, they have managed to make my head look bigger than yours, which is a, I think...
1: That's what you take from this incredible profile. The
0: article is amazing. The article is amazing, but Carol Markowitz got in my head a little bit. She said they gave Buck the soft focus lighting to make him look 25 and Clay's blurry. And then I went back in because I read the article and I was like, this is an amazing piece. I can't wait for people to be able to read it on the over the weekend. It accurately reflects the last 5 years or so. And then I went in and I saw, you know, in my For You tab that Carol Markowitz was reacting to it. Nothing about the language in the piece and all about the fact that you look great and I look blurry. And I was like, wait a minute. I was nervous about this guy, this photographer, because it was very artsy. And I thought we might end up with like the Step Brothers, you know, like back in the day, the Olin Mills photograph where, for those of you who remember Olin Mills, the photographer that you probably got for graduation if you're in the South or your mom and dad put it on the wall when you were 12 or 13. And then Carol got my head. And I'm like, is the headline is amazing, first of all. And I'm obviously not used to actually having nice things ever said or written about me in any sort of mainstream media outlet. And the headline is the conservative radio host dominating the airwaves. Well, I think that's hard. I mean, that's a great headline. I'm happy with that. I think it's accurate. But then now I'm looking at the photo and I'm like, led over the middle and wrecked
1: this is
0: the
1: really
0: photo
1: funny.
0: Based on Carol's criticisms?
1: This is really funny. Carol just got in your head. We love Carol Markowitz. One of our excellent Clay & Buck podcast network hosts, which is doing now millions of downloads as a network. And all of you are checking out those shows because we handpick every single one of them. And they're people that we know, we trust, we think do great work. And that's why they're part of the network, whether it's Nation States with Yates or Carol or David Rutherford or any. I can't name them all. Ryan Gerdusky, there's a bunch of them. But they're all doing great shows. Clay, so I will say this. You look good. I think Carol's being, I think that's totally, I mean, do I look like an 80s, like,

0: was good. That was your line. I mean, to the reporter who was doing the interview. And, you know, the other thing I would say is, you know this, I don't know that audience necessarily thinks about it. You talk to somebody for hours and they might take 25 words, and sometimes they're representative of the conversation. Other times you look at it and you say, that really was not representative. I think the article in general represented a long form conversation that they are synthesizing in some way. And I thought that line was a good one.
1: And I think so, buddy cop movie energy, but also something that came across, and this was, we were asked about this, is in an environment, in a people call it podcastistan right now, where things get really crazy and there are people who are pushing wilder and wilder stuff, a lot of conspiracy theories, a lot of just either salacious or whatever. How do you guys feel about that media landscape? We just say, we just show up every day and do it the right way. And the people that want things done the right way come and they listen. And there's millions of them. And people that want lunacy and lies and nonsense, it's a free country, they're allowed to choose that. But we don't change one inch based upon what seems to be the flavor of the moment in the, particularly the podcast market. You know, radio remains a more adult medium, shall I say. Adult in the sense of like the adults are running things and the adults are still on the airwaves. It is podcasts that are just totally the Wild West. It's totally like
0: Podcasts are starting. You may have a different take on this. And we love the fact that you can download this show on podcast. You can watch us on video. We set an all-time record for live streamers, I think, yesterday. Or the day before. That continues to grow every day. We'd like for you to subscribe and follow us on YouTube. We had a video last week, I believe, Buck, that did 460,000 views, which is our all-time record high. So we want you to find us everywhere. I do feel like podcasts are starting to fade a bit because there's a lot of them are very based entirely on the guests. And there's only so many interesting people that are guests, right? And so I think you're cycling through and hearing a lot of the same people as guests on podcasts, and they're not live. And so much is happening in real time. As you all know, while we're live on this show, anything could happen. We're going to react. We're going to pivot. We're going to bring it to you right now as it happens. I think a lot of podcasts, when they're taped, they feel old if they're not being done in a way that is, especially when you're talking about news, it's hard not to be behind the curve when you make a podcast that is taped.
1: I would also say, I think that there was a peak that we've hit. Podcasting has now turned, now we're just talking about the media marketplace, everyone, but it's interesting stuff. And it affects politics. It affects the national conversation about really everything. But podcasting went through a phase recently, I would say, of, well, first of all, COVID for podcasts was an absolute gold rush. So that all of a sudden people had a lot of time to listen and find shows. A lot of people grew really big during that era who hadn't even been really known before. But beyond that, there's a lot of self-help, self-improvement stuff where like, here are the five things you need to know for a better life. Or here's the, and that's, it's good to have some of that, but you can actually overindulge in that really, where it's just, you know, all the things you need to be doing. You know what's something we all need to do? Know what's going on, know smart things, learn more stuff. And that's a day-to-day thing. And that's what we try to do here on this show. We do it with you. We do it for you. And people come away from the show having fun, yeah, but also knowing more about what's happening day to day in the world around them. You know what I'm saying, Clay? There's been a real a divide, I think, into a lot of podcasting that's, here's how you become a millionaire or a billionaire. And it's like, okay, well, sure, telling me to work hard is great, but I also need to just do the work every day. A lot of podcasting about health and wellness, a lot of podcasting about self-improvement, and then conspiracies. But also just what's happening every day still really matters and what's going on in the world around you. And so that's really what we focus on, and that's what the article gets to. I think the Wall Street Journal piece was fantastic, and we really appreciate the reporter who pulled it all together and sat down with us for hours to talk to us. And with that, AOC, affordability, Republicans in advance of these midterms, many things to dive into, to discuss, to make sense of today. And we shall absolutely do so. That is where we are. That is part of the mission. Also, we'll be taking your calls. If you want to just tell, by the way, any of you ladies out there in particular, if you want to call in and say Clay looked handsome in his Wall Street Journal photo, I think he would appreciate that right now. Just because Carol got in his head on this.
0: Carol's in my head. I also just got a text. Buck looks like a superhero on the

0: Yeah, I mean,
1: On the cover photo.
0: You gotta throw some peptides into the mix. You gotta get some chalk going. You gotta do some stuff. You know what I mean? It's what can I tell you? Game respects game. All right. Superhero, I wish. All right, now I have a little bit of a hard turn here, but it's a really important message and something that I'm proud to talk to you about every time we do, and that's preborn. This is about saving little babies. It's a straightforward mission, and what a beautiful and important mission it is. It's an urgent mission, though, because you know what's happening every day. Women are being encouraged, coaxed, sometimes pushed to Planned Parenthood, to places where abortions are happening, and we want to have people supported. We want moms to know that the baby in their womb is precious. It's a gift from God, and they have so many options, and preborn is there to share that with them. 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

0: 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So we're very excited about this. And General Manager Marty Bash, Program Director Andy Vieira, thank you so much for adding us to this great station. Talk Radio 106.9 FM in Las Vegas. Clay, maybe have to go do a market visit. You know, got to see how you are at the craps table.
1: That would be a lot of fun. The Hard Rock, our new presenting sponsor, one of them on the show here, they're building the biggest, baddest ass hotel on the strip in Vegas right now. I don't know that people have noticed. It's starting to dominate the entire strip. And I know that when they get open, which I think is next year, that they want us to be doing some events out there. So it's great to have a really solid affiliate in Las Vegas that is growing with us. I think, at least I was told, that there are some billboards of us in Las Vegas. I don't know that it's going to make people feel better when they've gotten fleeced on the craps table to be driving around Las Vegas and then you see us on the billboard. But I am told, I'm not out there right now, if you are in Las Vegas listening to us on 106.9 FM right now, you can pull out your phone and in the iHeart app, you can let us know if you have seen any of these billboards. I was sent a picture, but it did not tell me where the billboards are. But I do believe there are some up to celebrate the new affiliate in Las Vegas.
0: Indeed. And I believe you will absolutely love those photos, Clay, just to be clear. The billboard photos looking very, some people are saying Clay Travis, extremely, extremely handsome, even beautiful. He's a man, but he's beautiful. Clay Travis on the billboards around Vegas. But yeah, I agree with you, by the way. People seeing our faces after they've like had a rough night at the poker table. I don't know. Hopefully they don't associate us with, hopefully they only think about us when they're winning. 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

0: Welcome back in, Clay and Buck. We are rolling through the Wednesday edition of the program. We mentioned that the 7 felony counts against Tyler Robinson in the Charlie Kirk assassination murder trial have officially been filed, and there will be a trial coming soon there, and he has pled not guilty to them. We are also still waiting. I should update you, as it is the lead story on every single channel, every minute update. Still nothing additional on the Lindsey Clancy jury since yesterday, when they said that they could not reach a verdict and that they were hopelessly basically split. Many different moving parts on that. We were talking about AOC when it comes to affordability, and we have a couple of cuts on, we're talking about AOC and affordability. Let me go back to AOC now. She had an interview, Buck, with TMZ, which is now carrying and covering Washington, D.C. news, in the same way they typically have done celebrity news. And AOC made a lot of news herself when she talked about freezing her eggs. She broke up with the ginger boyfriend. She was asked whether or not she would date a conservative. This interview has, I think it's fair to say, gone viral. Listen.
1: Would you ever date a conservative? Is that anything you'd ever entertain?
2: I have to say it's probably not.
1: Don't date across the aisle?
2: No, you know, no foul to people who do, but and of course how you define that is very different
1: True.
2: From person to person,
1: True.
2: Right? But I think a lot of politics sometimes, at least for me, is about values, and being aligned with in values, I think, is tremendously important.
0: Okay, let me play, let's just leave it with that. So, Buck, here is, and I can't believe I'm going to sound like you, I think, on this. I watched this video. She is walking across a parking lot. She gets asked about having kids, the challenges of family planning. There is 0% chance Kamala could do this interview, by which I mean just look normal. I don't know if you buy this. I think the 2028 cycle coming out of the Trump, it's fair to say, hurricane-style chaos leadership, and I don't mean that in a negative way. I just mean there's an omnipresent sense that anything might happen at any point in time. I think that the Biden team was able to play into that in 2020, and that was COVID. I think there's going to be a desperate demand for normalcy. And I don't mean normal politics, because we know that AOC is not normal in terms of what she would advocate for. But I mean, they can do an interview and they just look normal. Chuck Schumer couldn't have done this, Buck. Lots of Republicans can't do this. AOC is uniquely skilled at these just normal human moments, which most politicians can't pull off. And if I weren't a partisan, if I didn't have opinions aggressively on these things, if I was a busy mom or dad, I might watch AOC and just think, she seems normal. She seems like me.
3: She's the future of the Democrat Party. I think that that's quite clear. And look, if we are, think of it like a coach who is assessing the strength of the other team, right? That's how I think we can do this. Clay certainly used to doing that. When you look at AOC as a player on the Democrat squad, she has, well, not the squad, that's a little confusing, but on the Democrat roster, if you will, she has learn to be less shrill. She has learned to be let. She made her name with the radical, screechy, as she said, woke 1.0. But increasingly, AOC is going to become the face of a rebranded woke. And this is the way that I would describe it. You're going to have an attractive, smiling face telling you why your property is not yours and you should be sent to the gulag, basically. You're going to have somebody who is appealing in public and to the masses, pushing for the exact same policies of the street communists, but doing it with more Mamdani-esque flair and you know, suave savoir-faire, if you will.
0: Yeah.
3: They've learned something about this. They have other people who are the pipe swingers on the street. They have other people who are you know, the shock troops, that guy that everyone's been talking about, Piker. They've got these people to say the crazy things, to get the angry, purple-haired, septum-pierced left will be represented by them and will be mobilized by them. But AOC has now moved into more of a, dare I say, statesman-like position for the Democrat Party. Clay, I cannot think of... This is what I would say, whether she's the top of the ticket or not. We talked to our buddy Hannity about this, and Sean and I agreed. You're off in crazy town with your Kamala.
0: It's still going to be Kamala, I think, but AOC scares me way more than Kamala does.
3: I think AOC is a far more formidable... First of all, she's not a loser. Kamala lost. She can complain all day about how it was last minute, but the problem with Kamala running again in the general... Your thing about her in the primary unfortunately still makes sense, which I'm trying to find the Achilles heel of it, other than she's terrible, but terrible doesn't necessarily mean you don't
0: want
3: to. Black
0: voters are not going to abandon Kamala, black women in particular.
3: Your assessment on that, I think, is very sound, as much as I wish otherwise. But in the general election, Clay, I think an issue that Kamala runs into, and anyone would see this, is she was... sitting there, she's going to say, oh, but, you know, I didn't have a full campaign. And that was, okay, you were the vice president. And you had a dementia patient as the president. And you didn't say anything about it.
0: Yeah.
3: In fact, you were so silent about it. She was there. Kamala is uniquely responsible for the debacle that was a dementia-addled president, not only being president for 4 years, but then trying to continue for another 4 years, because her job... Really? It's like the vice president, really, you had one job applies. Your job is to be there in case of happened with Biden. Yes. He was not in a position to be president. So and she kind of got a pass on this because it was all so sudden and quick and everything else, meaning the 2024 election. Clay, I think that is a very hard thing for anybody who's going to be open to persuasion one way or the other to explain away the next time. But the smiling, we're going to help you pay for your groceries and pay for your healthcare stuff, guys. It's going to be very effective in this midterm. It's going to be very effective in the general election. And Clay, it really comes down to this: people are frustrated. They want someone who's going to fix the frustration. And it is hard to tell people who are frustrated while you are the person in charge, I'm actually doing well, and trust me, those other people are going to screw things up much more. It's true in this case. Obviously, I think so. You think so, with Trump and the Republicans in charge. But people, there's enough frustration in the middle 5 to 10% of voters, that it's going to be volatile.
0: I also think this on AOC. Kamala's base is black women. I think black women are going to show up for Kamala. It's why I think she's going to end up being the nominee, because I think it's going to be hard to get past her with the identity politics. I like your line of attack. We'll see how aggressively Democrats deploy it against her of, you're responsible for Biden. Will they do that in the primary? Will it land? How will that play out? Here's what I would say about AOC. And by the way, I think you said it well on, you have to assess what the opponent's strengths are. Don't misunderstand when I say things that are positive about AOC, that I mean that I want in some way to be supporting her. I totally understand that she's wrong on everything. But a lot of people who are wrong on everything get elected. In fact, COVID taught us that being wrong on everything sometimes in the Democrat Party can actually be an asset and an attribute when it comes to getting reelected. Okay, so here's the AOC angle that I think, when I think through what her base would be, who's the most reliable people who vote Democrat right now? Overly educated women struggling with career and life. That is, to a large extent, the base of the Democrat Party. That's the people who out there who are telling you, some of them, Lindsey Clancy is completely innocent because she's just a victim of all the depression and postpartum and all the incredible pressures that we put on to mothers and working. And some of you, lots of you, are saying, I don't agree with that, but there's a lot of Democrats who do. And when AOC did that TMZ interview, in conjunction with her freezing her eggs, she is the base of the Democrat Party. And they are going to like her because they like to see themselves reflected in media. I'm just telling you, watch out.
3: Also, she is an avatar in many ways for the frustrations of the millennials that she represents. To me, she is a shoo-in or no-brainer VP pick at a minimum. For who I don't
0: agree with that.
3: I don't care if it's Andy Beshear, if it's Kamala Harris, if it's Gavin. You go through anybody, Wes Moore, whoever the Democrat. Who's the nerd from Arizona, the senator? What's his name?
0: Mark Kelly.
3: Thank you, Mark Kelly. I don't care any of them. AOC makes sense as a VP for them. Also, look at the paradigm shift with J.D. Vance as Trump's VP, bringing in that youthfulness, that sort of younger understanding of social media Trump is a media phenomenon unto himself, but understanding that peer group, which is now going to be people who are basically turning 40, that's very powerful for her. And I also think, Clay, there's a difference between Kamala likes to pretend that she's a policy wonk.
0: Yeah.
3: She likes to talk about how I was a prosecutor and she says I'm really smart. AOC used to do that for sure and had some embarrassing moments. But increasingly you have her just smiling and focusing on healthcare, cost of living, helping people with their lives. And that's what people are going to hear. They're not going to care that she doesn't know who the prime minister of Thailand is, or it would be the king and probably a prime minister. But you get what I'm saying. I don't even know who it is. But the
0: answer she gave where I was like, that's really good. Again, walking in a parking lot, unscripted. She got asked about having a baby. And she said, comparatively, I make a good salary. I don't know that I can afford to have a baby right now. And I was like, that's a really great answer. For every woman who's going to vote Democrat, she is speaking in their language. And some of you out there are going to say, she doesn't understand tax policy. She doesn't even, to Buck's point, she doesn't even know who the leader is of this country. That's not what the election's going to be decided on.
3: Correct.
0: It's not.
3: Yeah, it's not. And she can even turn this around and flip it on Republicans. Did anyone think Trump was a foreign policy expert when he was elected? No. But he said, I'm going to appoint great people and I'm going to rely on them for their advice. There's a lot of ways to play this. The way you can't play it is I'm actually the expert and then you look like a buffoon. And Kamala fell into that a lot.
0: I mean, we just, South Carolina on the Republican side, just elected Darlene Graham and she couldn't give any answer at all on the most important, arguably, foreign policy issue that could change the world and Taiwan at all. And she won.
3: And she won, and the people of South Carolina who voted for her, we had a lot of them calling in and sharing their opinion on this, is quite clear. They're like, look, I think she's a good person. She's going to respect Lindsey's legacy. She'll represent South Carolina well, and she's going to work closely with Trump and do what Trump wants. Period. I don't care about it beyond that, or rather, I don't need more than that. By the way, that's a valid point of view. She obviously just won, and she's going to win that Senate seat. So I think you can see a very similar thing with AOC where it's, she doesn't have to be the expert in Keynesian economics that she was posing as at one point. She just has to be likable, emotive, and connect. And she is very good at those things now. So this is like, we're talking about the opposing team's QB or their D-line or whatever. She is good at that now.
0: Speaking of the opposing team's QB, D-line, it's football season. And if you love football as much as I do, and as much as Rush did, and as much as the vast majority of this audience does, you're going to love Hard Rock Bet. Now, Hard Rock Bet is available in Arizona, Colorado, Florida, Illinois, Indiana, Michigan, New Jersey, Ohio, Tennessee, and Virginia. Florida, though, they have the exclusive sports betting license. That means if you're going to the state of Florida at all, you're going to go to Disney World, you're going to go to Universal Studios, you're going to be traveling down during the winter to get to some warmth when it's cold where you are. The only way you can bet on sports is through Hard Rock. And again, Colorado, Arizona, Indiana, Illinois, Michigan, New Jersey, Ohio, Tennessee, Virginia. How often are you in those states? They're going to be expanding beyond. Right now, they got a great offer for you. They are going to give you $100 in bonus bets if you just make $5 in bets on any football game that's coming up. Now, I just put up my college football picks, 11 of them. You can find them on my Twitter account. You can find a direct link in that article to this offer. But you can also go right now to hardrock.bet. That's Hard Rock, one word, like the Hard Rock restaurants. You know the Hard Rock Casino down in Florida. 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You get $100 in bonus bets in your account. 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

0: All right, welcome back into Clay and Buck. Let's get to calls and talkbacks right off the bat here. Rob in North Carolina. What's going on, Rob?
1: Hey, guys. Hope you guys are having a great day.
2: Yeah, we're fantastic.
1: Good. I came in late when you guys were talking about AOC and her potential to be the Democrat nominee. So if I lack context, I'm sorry. But Clay, I keep my eye on you. Yeah, I saw the Twitter post. You posted the video, the TMZ video, as evidence that, you know, AOC's dangerous positioning to be the president, the Democrat nominee for president. And I will give you, she may be viable as the Democrat presidential nominee someday. But that TMZ video, dude, that was not even an interview. That was an adoring fan just following along and asking her favorite color and
0: Rob, but I want to jump in.
2: I disagree.
0: Rob, I gotta first of all, I'm the one who's really I'm the conductor of the AOC for 2028 train here, in terms of the Democrats. Clay recognizes she's formidable, but I think he still thinks that, I'm not going to speak for you, Clay, if you disagree, but he still thinks Kamala is more likely to win the overall primary. Right. But that all said, Rob, people look at Trump. The game has changed. Nobody cares if you do a sit-down interview on a Sunday show that really not many people are watching anyway and sound all serious on policy. They want connection. They want authenticity. They want to like you. And Clay, as much as we trash Biden for a lot of very good reasons, because he deserved it, Biden was good at actually the grand and the how are your grandkids and playing, as you say, the avuncular grandfather. He yes. played that gig and played it well. So I think the AOC interview, I'm with you.
2: I thought she killed it, and that's good.
3: Speaking truth and having fun. Clay Travis and Buck Sexton. 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
6: Ah, 1971. It was a simpler time, a groovy time. Soul Train had just started chugging along. Everyone had a lava lamp for some reason. Weeble started to wobble, but as we all know, they don't fall down.
7: It's really something.
6: But it wasn't all Weebles and bell bottoms. There was also the Vietnam War and a growing nationwide movement protesting it.
8: Look behind you! See the thousands marching today!
6: Across the country, people were speaking up, and the more they did, the more they learned about the hidden underbelly of the most powerful law enforcement agency in the land. I'm Ed Helms, host of Snafu, Season 2, Medburg. The story of a daring heist that exposed J. Edgar Hoover's epic FBI snafu. Hear the incredible true story that almost got buried.
9: I was told that it might not be published the next day or might not be published ever.
6: As told by the ordinary citizens who took extraordinary measures.
10: Getting caught was virtually inevitable.
6: To expose J. Edgar Hoover's secret FBI.
11: Many of the techniques were clearly illegal, but justified in the interest of national security.
12: If it meant some risks that were involved, well, that's what citizens sometimes...
13: Behind closed doors, Elisa Brady, Fox News. The jury deliberating for a fifth day at the Lindsay Clancy murder trial in Massachusetts. A day after telling the judge they could not reach a unanimous decision over the killing of her three young children. And now a woman is accused of trying to film anonymous jurors outside the courthouse.
14: Dawn Light has pleaded not guilty to a charge of intimidation of a witness, juror, police, or court official. Prosecutors say Light was parked in a restricted area near Plymouth Superior Court and questioned by state police serving on the security detail for the Lindsay Clancy murder trial. When they asked if she had been filming or taking pictures of anyone in the parking lot, she said no. Investigators found deleted photos on her phone of jurors walking out of the courthouse, and Light was arrested. Her attorney says she was trying to take a picture of Lindsay Clancy.
13: Fox's Tony J. Powers. Following today's arraignment, Light was released without having to post bail, but was ordered to stay away from the court, jurors, and witnesses. Golf great Tiger Woods pleads no contest to two counts, including reckless driving, after being charged with driving under the influence in a March crash near his Florida home.
15: Now, at the time of the crash, Woods failed multiple field sobriety tests and had two hydrocodone pills in his pocket. Now, the state attorney said Woods' case was difficult to prosecute because they had to prove he was impaired while driving. He said a doctor's report revealed Woods built up a tolerance to the pain medication.
13: Fox's Dana Marie McNichol at the courthouse in Stuart, Florida, where Woods was fined $1,500 and his license was suspended for 5 years. The U.S. and Iran trading the most intense strikes in weeks. Secretary of State Marco Rubio telling the Brian Kilmeade Show.
16: We will continue to target those things that pose an imminent threat to our forces and to global shipping in the straits. The straits will remain open and they will not be under Iranian control.
13: Iran firing missiles and drones at several Gulf neighbors and a U.S. base in Jordan in response to U.S. strikes. No U.S. casualties reported. 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
20: In baseball, the Los Angeles Angels are getting a new owner. And it's the owner of the LA Rams, Stan Kroenke's Kroenke Sports and Entertainment, will purchase a controlling interest in the franchise, estimated to be about $4 billion. He also owns the Denver Nuggets, Colorado Avalanche, and Arsenal Football Club in the UK. Fans will hope for quick changes as the Angels have made the playoffs only once since 2010, spoiling the prime years of Mike Trout and Shohei Ohtani, and have clinched their 11th consecutive losing season. And in the NFL, we are 1 week away from the start of the new season. And in case you forgot or weren't sure, it's a rematch of the Super Bowl as champion Seattle hosts New England. Kickoff is set for next Wednesday night at 8:20 Eastern on NBC and Peacock. I'm Andy West with your iHeartRadio Sports Report.
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22: Hi, it's Jim Polito here. Lindsey Clancy. Canada, Iran, they're all on the docket tomorrow morning. 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

0: Second hour of Clay and Buck kicks off now, everybody. Thank you so much for being here with us. We have some Senate races in the mix here, which we want to give you some updates on. And the midterms are looming large. Also, a topic, Clay, that people have been asking us to cover. Have we gotten into flock cameras yet? I think I did a podcast on it, a little post-show podcast. I don't think we've talked. Do you want? Can we talk flock cameras here, actually? I would like to do this because I think we're going to have some passionate views on it. And I think that there are very... It's nice, isn't it? When you have a discussion or debate about something where there are pros and cons and reasonable people can disagree. Women can have penises and should play, or and men should be able to play against women in sports is not, in fact, a reasonable discussion to be having with people. And because it is not based in reason, you can't make any progress in the debate or the discussion, as Clay has found out with his still unclaimed...
1: Unrequited
0: and unclaimed $10 million offer to have the high school... Did you even go to eighth grade, you naughty man?
1: I'm now taking it down to... If I have to pick an eighth grade team that the eighth grade boys would beat the WNBA champions... Average WNBA team, Buck, makes $7 million for the entire season. That's everybody on the team combined. I'm offering them $10 million to beat an eighth grade boys team and crickets.
0: That's
1: crazy.
0: That is a debate, though, where you don't have reasonable stuff going on. You have feelings, dogma, orthodoxy. Flock cameras, I want to separate that. Flock cameras and data centers, there's totally reasonable stuff going on when people are like, well, here are my concerns, here's what's going on. And, you know, it feels like we're having an old school policy discussion where you weren't dealing with race communist lunatics who live in some alternate reality. So let's do this because, Clay, not only is there a good faith back and forth over the flock cameras, people on the right, conservatives, disagree. I was surprised, in fact, to see that Governor Ron DeSantis, who we have said extremely, and I think well-deserved, positive things about on this program many times over, stretching back to COVID all the way to the way he has been governor of Florida to today. He is opposed to flock cameras in Florida. And has signed something that they're going to be taking them off. I think it's, I want to get the specifics right, but like state highways or something, they're going to be limiting it somehow. But here's where I come down on this, Clay, and some people are going to get mad at me. So this is why it's, this is probably why I have the long preamble about good faith debate and the family can disagree and everyone can still be. I think that whenever we try to ban or severely restrict the use of an extremely useful technology, it always ends up just pushing it for a workaround and it fails in some way. I see that certainly with the data centers debate, but to me, that's more of a how we do it debate, not a do we do it debate. Data centers are happening. It's just, where do you want them? How do you want the regulations to be? There's no, there won't be data centers. Flock cameras feels a little more like some states are leaning toward, a lot of people are saying they just don't want these things out there. I understand the concerns, but to me, the benefits outweigh the cons, and I'll pass this to you now, Clay. The benefits outweigh the cons, and the problem, as I see it, is abuse, and you just need to have strict rules of the road, pardon the expression, rules of the road for flock cameras on public highways and everything else, the usage of that data. Because to me, that's really the issue. But I got to tell you, Pete, I think I might get lambasted online for this one because people really do not like these flock cameras.
1: So my take on them, and I love that you had the preamble, so you're like, now I might be saying something controversial here, but remember, I like you and you're all very kind. Mm-hmm. So my take on it is similar to all technology, which is I want to see how the interplay of flock cameras is applied by the courts when it comes to the Fourth Amendment. And I know that everybody kind of Sometimes we talk a lot about the First Amendment, and we certainly talk about a lot about the Second Amendment. And then we just had a Supreme Court decision about, hey, the equal rights, equal protection clauses that were put in place after the Civil War, and what's the implication, and how are slaves incorporated compared to others who have come to our country? All these different things. I think a lot of times we forget to talk about the Fourth. And essentially, the Fourth deals with what is and is not considered to be an unreasonable search. And the analogy I always like to use here, Buck, and I may have shared this on the show before, is when I took crim law back at Vanderbilt Law School in the day with a great criminal law professor. He's a legend at Vanderbilt Law School. He taught generations of lawyers, a guy named Don Hall. Don Hall said, so much of Fourth Amendment law when it comes to how do you apply and determine what is and is not a constitutional search has to do with trying to teach police officers what they can and can't do in very complex dynamic situations. And he would illustrate this for young lawyers this way. He would say, at some point during your course, he would say, everybody stand up and back away from your computer screens. Everybody in the whole classroom, stand up, block away, walk away from your computer screens. And then he would say, how nervous are you that I'm going to walk around now and see what every single one of you is doing on your computer screen right now? In your opinion, law students, would that be a fair and constitutional or unreasonable and unconstitutional search? And it gets people nervous because it puts it actually into your own world. What are expectations and how are they being applied here? And so, Buck, I want to know what governments are doing with the data that they can get from flock cameras, because I think a lot of people don't realize that these things that we have in our hands right now, you are often telling on yourself way more with your cell phone than you are with anything they can do from a flock camera. In other words, they'll do a search. You know this. I don't think a lot of people know this, Buck. If they know that a murder happened on X block at X time, let's say a murder happened at 2 a.m. on a street corner in Washington, D.C., they can pull, and it's not a very populated part of the city, and they know there's not that many people. They can pull every cell phone that was in that network that was pinging off that area station, and they can narrow it automatically down to, hey, if your cell phone was on, there's only 20 cell phones that were on in this area. You're, every time you pull your phone out and turn it on, giving the government a vast amount of information. So I don't buy in, Buck, to this idea that a lot of people have that the flock cameras are

0: think that that's all valid and good. But to me, a ban on flock cameras, I mean, I'll put it to you this way. Would I want to be the mayor of, or it's really the county commissioners that kind of run Miami-Dade, but would I want to be the, let's just say the head honcho of Miami-Dade County who signed off on something that, let's say, banned flock cameras within city limits, and then I have to explain to some mother whose four-year-old was kidnapped, and we had a description of the car and the license plate why we weren't able to bring back her kid in an hour.
1: Yeah, that's what I would think too.
0: I wouldn't want to be in that. Oh, because people are concerned about government overreach. I'm concerned about government overreach. But what are we really talking about here? This is the movement of your vehicle on public roads. There's video cameras. This would be like saying, I don't think we should have video cameras in public. By the way, same thing. Video cameras are picking you up. If you're in any populated area, they're picking you up dozens of times a day. Watching
1: that's
0: what you do.
1: That's what I was going to go to secondarily, which is the most important part, I think. You're already on camera everywhere.
0: All the time.
1: All the time.
0: So
1: this idea, what you hit on, I think is important. We had that shooting outside of the high school football game that I went to, and nobody knows who did it. The 16-year-old who was murdered, so far, nobody has been able to be captured. If you can have cameras that are constantly turned on in high-crime venues, to me, that's a no-brainer. And I would like to drive down violent crime everywhere. And you and I are a little bit unique, I think, because of what we do. I already presume that as soon as I leave my house, there is someone paying attention to something that I'm doing all day long, every day.
0: And that's not just the expectation of no privacy in public, I operate the same way. I have the expectation of invasion
1: everything
0: of privacy
1: I do
0: in public.
1: Is public at all times, the moment that I leave my home. I think a lot of people are not aware what you just said, Buck. Every time you go to the grocery store, you're on camera. Every time you go to Walmart, you're on camera. Every time you go to the bank, you're on camera. I don't think most people realize how easily it is to track what you are doing. I'm not committing any crimes, and so I am not worried about this. Now, I also understand the people out there who say, okay, Clay, you saw what happened during COVID. I think the best argument against them is actually what Ron DeSantis, governor of Florida, said, which is at some point in time, they will track you over this if we have another pandemic. That's why I live in Tennessee. I don't think I was with Marsha Blackburn this morning. She's going to be the next governor of Tennessee. I don't think she's going to do that here. I think if you're in a blue state, I would be concerned about all of my freedoms in a blue state. And that's why I live in a red state. But flock, if I lived in New York City, flock cameras to me would be 763rd most important thing that I'm worried about in New York City right now with Mamdani as mayor. It wouldn't even be in my top echelon because I think in general in New York City, they would be used to typically catch people who are committing violent crimes. And I think we need to catch more people committing violent crimes, not less. And I want to give police the authority. That's where the Fourth Amendment comes in, to make sure that the searches that are occurring are reasonable and not unreasonable. And that's why my start is, I still want to see how this is applied within the context of the overall court and Fourth Amendment rights.
0: You were a high school debate nerd too, right? Didn't you? Weren't you on the debate team?
1: No, I did not. Oh. My son was one of the best high school debaters in the country. Shout out, he just finished high school debate, top 8, I think, in the nation. But he did it obsessively, so I'm familiar with it through him.
0: What's the style that he did? I did Lincoln Douglas. That was the big one when I was in high school in New York. You did Lincoln Douglas or extemporaneous speaking.
1: Yeah, he did the one where you talk super fast, and I think it's policy. And then Lincoln Douglas is the other. So he did policy.
0: Lincoln Douglas. Anyway, this reminds me of this would be an excellent resolution for a high-level
1: good debate topic. I agree.
0: Lincoln Douglas high school debate, showdown. So, because like I said, there really is, I understand when DeSantis said the COVID stuff, I was like, I could already envision the whole thing. They are tracking you. They are, how much are you driving? Why are you in your car? I get all that. So there's certainly things to be addressed with this. Mr. Clay?
1: Yeah, I want to tell you about Good Ranchers. A lot of you heard earlier this week on Monday, Ben Spell, he was here in studio with us talking about the

0: challenges of producing meat in America. And he said something staggering that I didn't know, and I think a lot of you still have not gotten used to. 85% of the meat you buy is coming in from out of country. 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

0: Welcome back in, Clay and Buck. My apologies. I was excited to jump in. Buck, you were just sharing with me during the commercial break, President Trump continues to rename different areas of the map, and the latest is in the Middle East, and we now have the
1: Strait of Trump instead of the Strait of Hormuz.
0: Saying that he is in complete control of everything. And I do think that that is going to be interesting to see how all of it continues to play out. But what a... it's kind of amazing. I didn't think people... I expected that some places would rename the Gulf of America. I am surprised that several of the maps have now renamed the Lake Ontario as Lake America, and that they've gone ahead and changed it on the map. I still think one of our caller's suggestions of Lake Dolly would have been a masterstroke by Trump, because I think if he had renamed the lake after Dolly Parton, it would have been hard for people to fight back very aggressively against it. But the Lake of America, now we have the Strait of Trump.
1: Strait of Trump, I feel like they're not going to accept this in Tehran. I'm gonna go out on a limb here and tell you the bullets. And I was like, change all the maps. I don't think that's gonna happen. I think they're gonna keep calling it the Strait of Hormuz. So we shall see. But he hasn't lost a step when it comes to trolling, that is for sure. And we will get into more of that and more of everything here on the fantastic Clay and Buck show. And Clay, why don't we get into the next read for Buck, which is going to be Rapid Radios. When you buy things for yourself, it's usually either because you need something or you want something. 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
17: What's the doomsday clock, Josh?
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0: welcome back in here to Clay and Buck. Okay, we have DeSantis here, audio of him, I should say, talking about flock cameras. Play the audio, guys.
1: On the flock, and look, a lot of our law enforcement that have used it at the local and county level, I think are using it to focus on criminal. I don't think it's their intent to do general surveillance. But I will tell you, if we had all this around the country when COVID happened, you absolutely would have saw those turned on people who were outside of lockdown orders in California that were, you didn't take your vax, you can't go here, you can't travel. I mean, you had a majority of Democrats that thought people that didn't take the mRNA COVID shot should be detained by law enforcement authorities, not allowed to go to shores. Like really, really crazy stuff.
0: Clay, that hits home. I get it, and I respect that. And he's right to raise it as an issue, but I also feel like you're looking at something and saying, well, what about when the bad people do the bad things with it? It reminds me a little bit of why they're saying ban guns or something. It's like, well,
2: yes.
0: Think of all the bad things that happen with people having firearms. Okay, but that doesn't mean all the good people shouldn't have guns. And in this case, taking that tool away from law enforcement, to your point also, they can track your phone. So they should just have the same they should have similar standards. I have to look at what it is in different places for phone triangulation tracking and for tracking your car down.
3: For much of this, the fact that he used COVID as an example is, I think, a good one. I think increasingly in a high-tech world, the state you choose to call home is going to dictate a great deal when it comes to the personal freedoms that you have. And I trust red states. It's why, I'm not just paying lip service to this. Every company that I own a substantial stake in or that I own is based in Tennessee, Florida, or Texas. All of my personal assets are in red states. All of my banking companies are based in red states right now. I just, after COVID, I don't trust blue states, and I certainly don't trust blue cities inside of blue states. And Buck, you mentioned guns. I flagged this because I thought it was super interesting. You know, we don't hear anything about guns anymore. Really, when it comes to trying to restrict guns, everything else, there's actually an opinion piece yesterday in the New York Times, and the headline is "Something Has Changed About the U.S. and Guns." And I was flagging this because I thought, hey, we should mention this on air because I do think it's significant. We're going to hit an all-time record low in murders this year. All-time record low. Never in any of the lives of people listening right now has there been a lower murder rate. Never has there been more guns on the street than are on the street right now. Remember, for a long time, the argument on the left was that guns kill people, right? They would not focus on the individuals. And suddenly the rhetoric has changed, Buck. Here is something that I flagged, and I'm going to be honest with you. My wife is in this group. Between 2021 and 2024, 11.2 million Americans bought a gun for the first time. These numbers kind of floored me, Buck. I don't know if you've heard these. Half of those buyers were women. That's a record scratch. My wife is in this group. A fifth were Black, and another fifth were Hispanic. And the overall reason why people have owned guns is now for personal protection. So it used to be the average gun owner said, I have a gun because for hunting reasons, things like that. Now, well, overwhelmingly,
0: that's what the media said. People actually had guns as a defense against tyranny. But yes, people had them for hunting, too.
3: But the data, according to this, and the data could be wrong, is that up until the late 90s, people bought guns primarily for hunting or for sport. This is what the article says. Yeah. In 2023, however, the most recent year for which statistics are available, more than 70% of gun owners said the major reason for their owning a gun was protection. So I do think that that represents a substantial growth. And I think a lot of people out there are surprised. half of all gun buyers now are women. Buck, I know a lot of women who are carrying guns in their purses, in their personal body on a regular basis. That was not the case 20 years ago in a substantial way, I don't think.
0: So I'll tell you, I think that people have seen for a while now, certainly the BLM riots come to mind, but they've seen the reality of relying on law enforcement for your personal protection, which is cops do a great job overwhelmingly. I'm not attacking law enforcement at all. You know, we're big law enforcement supporters here. But even a cop will tell you, even your local sheriff will tell you that they can't be everywhere at all times. And ultimately, your safety is in your hands. And with the proliferation, I think, Clay, of videos showing violent assault incidents all over social media, notably on X, it used to be that the media had this thing of, we're going to not show a lot of this and we're going to not talk about it because we don't want people to get the wrong idea about who's doing it. That was a thing for a long time. Now you can just see a lot of the assaults and all the things that happen, including, I mean, there's video, I think it's body camera footage, although there's also handheld cell phone footage of a terrible incident that just happened. It was a murder, just happened in Times Square. And I was actually going through New York at that time, visiting my family, and not far from where the stabbing happened, broad daylight, Times Square, some truly lunatic, I mean, just a devious maniac, with two knives. And I would note also, for anybody who thinks that a knife is not enough, this woman was small, pudgy, and weak looking, and she was able to stab one guy in the gut, get away from him, and within about 20 seconds she stabbed a female, a beautiful young woman, just celebrated 2 years of marriage, has an 8-month-old baby at home, stabbed her to death, no reason, just ran up to her with knives and stabbed her to death. If somebody gets a clear shot on you with a kitchen knife, it's pretty much game over. Very likely you're going to, if they get you in a vital place, you're going to die. And so the cops then killed this, killed the woman who did the murder because she ran at them with knives. And then sure enough, you had the, oh, but couldn't the cop, they tried to tase her first, didn't work. So even with that, they go, do they really have to shoot her? Yes. We did not have to wait and see if another person was killed by this vicious lunatic in broad daylight in Times Square in the largest city in America. Clay, I talk about all this, one, because it's an incident that people should be aware of, but also Times Square is a gun-free zone.
3: Yeah.
0: Explicitly a gun-free zone. Meaning that no person there, unless they are willing to risk years in prison, the only people allowed to be in Times Square with a firearm are police. If I'm going to tell you this right now. If this sort of thing happens in Miami, I know that I am likely going to carrying. My brother is carrying. Most of my friends care. Like, it's a different situation. If we see some maniac running around with a knife, that maniac's getting dropped by one of us. It is a different world now. People understand because they can see the truth of protecting themselves and the reality. Yeah, law enforcement can show up when people have already been murdered, there's blood everywhere, and maybe they finish off the shooter or the stabber.
3: Couple of things. The guy, I believe it was in Idaho, who started shooting when the guy was at the fast food restaurant.
0: Yeah.
3: And was able to hopefully make that a much less successful attack. I would add, in the wake of the Lindsey Clancy discussion, for all the women out there saying she's stressed, her hormones were out of whack, should the woman in Times Square who was walking around with a knife who stabbed that young mom to death, should she be charged with first-degree murder and go away for the rest of her life, even though she might be crazy? Yes. My answer is yes. Again, are you being consistent in the way that you're applying the law?
0: She's dead, but you would have charged her with first-degree murder. Yeah. The cop shot her.
3: Oh, yeah. Sorry. Yeah. Well,
0: sorry. Yeah. The cops lit her up.
3: By the way, I'm glad the cop shot her. By the way, if you're running around with a knife.
0: People were saying they objected to that.
3: Oh, I remember. I saw it.
0: And I sit here and I go, what? But this is, there's like something, I don't know if the elevator doesn't go to the top floor with a lot of these people online. I don't know if they just can't process this. A person with a knife who is running at you, who refuses commands to stop, can easily kill you.
3: Yes.
0: And this person had just killed somebody.
3: Completely innocent person. Let me add this one more detail, by the way, on the guns. I bet the percentage of Jewish people with guns has skyrocketed in the last 2.5 years because the article was written from the perspective, my father looks like the last guy who'd ever won a gun. This is in the New York Times, by the way. He's Jewish, an immigrant, a politically liberal city dweller. He didn't grow up around guns. He believed America needed stricter gun control laws. But during BLM, he suddenly said, I got to get myself a gun. And in the wake of what happened on October 7th, there's a lot of Jewish moms out there, I guarantee you, and dads who never know when your synagogue might be attacked. We know specifically people who have made this choice themselves that you have trained.
0: Yes, I was going to say the joke among my neighbors is that Buck has trained more people than the IDF in the last couple of years. Like, I've been taking a lot of Jewish friends in South Florida out for their first time at the range. You know, that's something that I can certainly handle the instruction on, and I'm actually an NRA pistol instructor, so I can take people out there, or, you know, NRA certified, so I can take people out there and have give them a kind of 101 pistol day. And I find it, one, very gratifying, and they certainly do too. And a lot of them have gone out, and they now conceal carry, they have firearms in the home, and it just makes people, one, take into their own hands their safety and security, and I think, two, it just raises their awareness as well that, you know, stuff happens. Nobody would have thought, you know, Clay, I'm 2 degrees removed from, meaning I know someone who knew the woman who worked for Blackstone, which is a very well-known private equity firm. She was a young executive there, a woman, and she was shot by that maniac who just ran into the lobby. I forget when this was, maybe a year ago. Do you remember this? It was right on Park Avenue in Manhattan, lower, you know, kind of down in the 50s. Ran into the lobby and just started shooting people. And actually shot the cop. There was an off-duty cop who was there that the guy shot first, and then he just went around and he had nobody else can help you if there's not a cop there and somebody has a gun or a knife in New York. That's the reality. You're on your own. And by the way, they disarm you. That's the point about, Clay, the gun-free zone. There are still shootings in Times Square, just not of law-abiding citizens defending themselves. Well done, New York. Well done, Mom Donnie. You know, they disarm the law-abiding.
3: Now, just think about that. That mom is walking in Times Square in the middle part of the day and gets stabbed to death. I guarantee you the data is going to come out, Buck. What are the odds that the woman who's now dead, who did that stabbing, that is the killer, what are the odds that's the first time she's ever committed a violent criminal offense?
0: Oh,
3: I bet zero.
0: Very, very. I mean, that she's not, yeah, has a long history of shouldn't have been on the street. I think it's very unlikely, sure enough.
3: To honor the 25th anniversary of 9/11, the Tunnel to Towers Foundation has planned the most comprehensive commemoration in its history. From May through September, the foundation's Steel Across America tour is transporting a powerful symbol of reverence and resilience to communities across the country, an authentic steel beam from the World Trade Center. If you're in Boston, in the Boston area this week, you can see it in person while it's on display in honor of the 343 members of the New York City Fire Department who made the ultimate sacrifice on 9/11. The foundation is delivering 343 mortgage-free homes to heroes and their families while continuing their efforts to eradicate veteran homelessness. The 9/11 Institute's educational curriculum reaching classrooms nationwide, while firsthand accounts are being shared through the 9/11 Speakers Bureau and the foundation's mobile exhibit, traveling to communities across America. 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
10: Treasury Secretary Scott Bessent believes the Strait of Hormuz will be worthless to the oil industry in 2 years. He said on Fox Business, with the backdrop of the G20 Finance Ministers Summit in North Carolina, that the key waterway is not a choke point for the U.S. In 2024, the nation imported about 500,000 barrels of crude oil per day from the Persian Gulf countries through the strait. Bessent noted that the strait is a choke point for other countries, with about a third of the world's crude oil passing through it in 2025. That's per the International Energy Agency. The number of job openings held steady in July. Matt Mattinson fills us in.
11: The Labor Department says 7.3 million jobs were available, which matched expectations. The number and rate of hires were little changed at 5.1 million for the month. According to the JOLTS report, durable goods manufacturing led the way with the most job postings in July. Hires decreased in professional and business services for the month.
10: Trade negotiations between the U.S. and Canada are at a standstill after falling apart in August. Politico reports U.S. Trade Representative Jameson Greer said it's more their emergency than ours, and

0: Welcome back in, Clay and Buck. 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We got a bunch of calls. Jeff in North Carolina, let's start with you. Jeff, what you got for us?
1: Guys, I'm wondering if this thing plays out to where she's found guilty by reason of insanity, does just a few short months, mental hospital, she gets out. If she's approached by whoever for, say, a book deal or a movie deal or something like that, does her ex-husband have a right to sue her to stop that or either to stop any monetary gain that she might...
0: She has, yeah, thanks for the call. She has a First Amendment right to be able to publish her story and be paid for it. In theory, the children could file a wrongful death claim against their mother, their estates. But then they're minors, so effectively, I presume the father would be the beneficiary there, but he's divorced from her, and in some way, he is suing his spouse. The answer is yes. Would he do it? I don't know. We got into this some, Buck, with O.J. Simpson, for those of you who remember when he was found liable civilly. She doesn't have any kind of substantial assets, to my knowledge. In theory, OJ, I believe, had to sell like the Heisman Trophy. He had to sell a lot of his personal belongings, but you couldn't touch his pension from the NFL. Usually pensions are protected. Certain states have so-called, like home is a castle sort of protections where no matter what your home is worth, for instance, in Florida, it is unassailable from a creditor perspective. There's a lot of different ways that can play out. The end result is, the dollars are not hugely substantial. I do think you raise an interesting question with the GoFundMe. Reportedly, she has gotten around $1 million. I don't know what her lawyer situation is, how she's paying. That's an interesting question. Allie in South Dakota, you got 30 seconds.
2: Hey, guys. I love your show. I got to get a photo with Clay at Mount Rushmore on July 3rd, and it was the highlight of my summer. I just want to go back to AOC really quick. I am genuinely rooting for her to get the Democratic nomination because an AOC debate against J.D. Vance or Marco Rubio, the absolute must-see TV.
0: I agree with Allie there. I'm glad she has great taste. I had a phenomenal time at Mount Rushmore. Met a lot of our listeners there. We'll be back third hour next.
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5: They're back behind closed doors. Lisa Brady, Fox News. The jury deliberating for a fifth day at the Lindsay Clancy murder trial in Massachusetts. A day after telling the judge they could not reach a unanimous decision over the killing of her 3 young children. And now a woman is accused of trying to film anonymous jurors outside the courthouse.
6: Dawn Light has pleaded not guilty to a charge of intimidation of a witness, juror, police, or court official. Prosecutors say Light was parked in a restricted area near Plymouth Superior Court and questioned by state police serving on the security detail for the Lindsay Clancy murder trial. When they asked if she had been filming or taking pictures of anyone in the parking lot, she said no. Investigators found deleted photos on her phone of jurors walking out of the courthouse, and Light was arrested. Her attorney says she was trying to take a picture of Lindsay Clancy.
5: Fox's Tony J. Powers. Following today's arraignment, Light was released without having to post bail, but was ordered to stay away from the court, jurors, and witnesses. Golf great Tiger Woods pleads no contest to 2 counts, including reckless driving, after being charged with driving under the influence in a March crash near his Florida home.
7: Now, at the time of the crash, Woods failed multiple field sobriety tests and had 2 hydrocodone pills in his pocket. Now, the state attorney said Woods' case was difficult to prosecute because they had to prove he was impaired while driving. He said a doctor's report revealed Woods built up a tolerance to the pain medication.
5: Fox's Dana Marie McNichol at the courthouse in Stuart, Florida, where Woods was fined $1,500 and his license was suspended for 5 years. The U.S. and Iran trading the most intense strikes in weeks. Secretary of State Marco Rubio telling the Brian Kilmeade Show.
8: We will continue to target those things that pose an imminent threat to our forces and to global shipping in the straits. The straits will remain open and they will not be under Iranian control.
5: Iran firing missiles and drones at several Gulf neighbors and a U.S. base in Jordan in response to U.S. strikes. No U.S. casualties reported. 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
16: When was the last time you woke up actually feeling rested or got through the day without feeling stressed out? 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

0: Welcome back in. We are hanging out here on the Clay and Buck Show, hour number three. Some might say the Wall Street Journal profiled wildly successful Clay and Buck Show. That's thanks to all you guys. 5 years up, 5 years down. We've gotten, I think, a little bit better as we've gone along, hopefully. And you got us for a bunch more years to come. And in the weekend edition of the Wall Street Journal, there will be a big profile laying out how successful this program has become. That's because of you guys. We are trying to be everywhere. We have 550 AM stations and FM stations out there, including the most recent edition, 106.9 FM, the Las Vegas affiliate that we have, where you can hear us every day from 9 a.m. until noon Pacific time. We just added the opposite coast, basically, with Baltimore, WBAL. We appreciate everybody who is now listening to us on that big signature station. And we continue to roll up a lot of affiliates. You got us on satellite radio. The podcast, I saw they didn't include this in the Wall Street Journal, but I think they had it on the cutting room floor. Maybe there'll be a little additional box of info. Did you see this? I didn't know the numbers. We've had over 500 million podcast downloads as a part of the Clay and Buck Show and also the Clay and Buck Podcast Network. That's an unbelievable number. I saw that and I said, that's crazy. So the number of you that are getting the show on podcast is also extraordinary. And now we're on YouTube. So if you haven't already signed up and subscribed, like I said, last week we had our most watched video ever, nearly 500,000 views for a segment on this program, which is incredible. We're hitting a brand new audience there. And if you click like and subscribe, that helps us. We have a lot of people watching us live right now. This week has been the biggest audience watching live so far, in the tens of thousands, which is a small pinprick of the millions of people out there that are listening every single day on traditional radio. But we thank you for being with us. Okay, we are 2 months out, even if the Wall Street Journal made me look awful in the photos, according to Carol Markowitz. And by the way, before we get into the serious discussion about Michigan and Texas when it comes to Senate primaries, I thought this was interesting and funny, even though I am the butt of the joke here. We have a couple of listeners who sent in emails, and they were taking shots at me. Clay, this is from Edgar. Not a lot of Edgars out there, I might mention. Edgar says, maybe go by Ed. Did you piss off the photographer? Horrible picture. Is your head really that long? It's huge. You look like a deer in the headlights. Do yourself a favor. Remove the picture from your website. Stop talking about it. It should go away after a few years. Well, that doesn't sound great. I'm going to be honest. Maybe Carol Markowitz knew exactly what she was talking about. Thank you for the feedback, Edgar. It's always great to hear from fans. There were some more in here, but I can't find them right now. But I appreciate all of you, and we will get to those. 800, by the way, 282-2882. Okay, couple of things that are out there. Okay, yeah, here's Linda. Why does that photographer hate you? That is a terrible picture. Because of the unfortunate lighting, one side of your... This is really very specific. This is very detailed in its takedown. One side of your face looks gaunt from the shade, while the other side looks puffy and swollen, like a cartoonish toothache, weirdly asymmetrical. Surely he took more than one photo. Why choose that one? I again, just people teeing off on me left and right. I got to stop being photographed. I'm just going to have to retire. Pamela, what did Pamela say? Did she also tee off on me? I can't even keep up. So anyway, the article is up. The article itself, minus the pictures, is very entertaining, and I think you will enjoy it. All right, Buck. We were talking about AOC and the fact that TMZ interviewed her, and that clip is going viral, and she looked very impressive and was doing well. We also have been talking about everything surrounding Abdul El-Sayed and Tallarico. And Tallarico, the clips continue to come out of the things that he has said in public. And I understand that this is considered to be a close race. I think largely it's because Texans don't think Tallarico can win and they haven't felt like they're in a real contestable race. But I do want to play some of this for you because there should be consequences for saying this in a state like Texas. Here is James Tallarico, who says capitalism is an oppressive system, and he links it to white supremacy and climate change. Texans, listen, cut one.
1: I'm so thankful that you asked this question, and also thankful that young activists have really drawn the link between climate change and white supremacy and capitalism in our country. And I think only ending the ways that all three of those oppressive systems work together are we going to be able to begin the process of dismantling them.
0: Fuck. Climate change, white supremacy, and capitalism, all oppressive systems that work together. This guy, they are telling you, is ahead in the polls right now in Texas.
2: It's hard to believe, and it doesn't really matter. It's worth noting that, too. The polls don't matter. All that matters is who wins on election day. And we're hearing from people now that Paxton is going to be on the airwaves a whole lot more, a lot more spending going on from the pro-Paxton side of things in the media. We will have our friend Michael Berry joining us, I think, tomorrow. The czar of talk joining us out of Houston, because he is as dialed in on this as one can possibly be, to give us a sense as to what is maybe concerning about the current state of that Paxton v. Tallarico race and what is just wait and see or give it a little time, right? Because I think there's both of those things are true right now. Some of it is Tallarico is doing a little better than one would anticipate. But when he says things like that climate change, I want to make sure I get the trifecta here. Climate change is tied to white supremacy, is tied to, what was the other thing?
0: Capitalism. Capitalism, white supremacy, and climate change are all connected as part of the oppressive systems of America.
2: You'll notice that they throw these things together, and there is ideological connective tissue between these things when it comes to these leftists and the jargon that they rely on. But it is really just socialism, communism. This is a religion of malcontents. This is just telling everybody that whatever frustrations they have, whatever anxieties they have, in many cases really caused actually by the left themselves. They manufacture anxieties, they manufacture delusions. But whatever those things may be, it is the fault of Republicans, and if you just give them, meaning the Democrats, power, they will address these things. It's concerning, Clay, because this is effective politics, unfortunately. The politics of resentment and envy have been with human beings for as long as we have had societies, tribes, huts together somewhere in the wilderness. This has been the reality for us. People who aren't where they want to be want an excuse. They don't want accountability. They want an explanation that it is some other group or some other people. This can lead to wars. This can lead to communism. This can lead to a whole bunch of things. And Tallarico is doing that thing while also telling people, I'm here for you. I feel your pain. He knows that there are challenges right now with affordability for people. And I will say the messaging on the right here has not been great. When people say, oh, deal with it.

0: you don't really need it anymore. Cut to.
1: We all know that Texas has been a leader in oil and gas, but in many ways, that's like being a leader in cassette tapes in the 1980s. That industry is not going to last. And if we want to ensure we have an economy that's going to work for our children and our children's children, we got to be ahead of the curve. And Texas has to lead instead of follow on this issue.
2: So he's not just weird. He's also ignorant. He doesn't really understand anything. So does he get a pass on the leftism because he does the whole, but I love Jesus too thing? Is that what this is? Because he's got that preacher thing going on, the fact that he's a communist and an ignoramus about how the world functions is not a problem for people? I'm surprised by that. Well, actually, no, I'm not surprised by it, but it's frustrating.
0: I think it's just a sign that a lot of Texans are not yet paying attention. And I hope I'm right about that. I hope as the fall progresses in the next 60 days and people get back to school and they start to recognize that a midterm election is coming up, that they become aware. I stand by this. I think Jasmine Crockett would have been a far more difficult opponent for Ken Paxton than Tallarico is. I really do believe that. Here is Abdul El-Sayed. This is crazy. I would think that this will soon be echoing throughout the state of Michigan. He says, if you want to achieve the American dream, you need to move to Canada because the Canadian dream is far more likely to become a reality. Cut 29.
3: Contrary to what we're taught, that we are the land of opportunity where anyone with a dollar and a dream can make it. In fact, too few people have that first dollar. Economic data shows us that if you want to achieve the American dream, well, you should move to Canada because it's twice as likely there. Here, where you start predicts where you end.
0: Okay. Now, Buck, it's not good to say so much for the American dream, you should move to Canada anywhere. But for all our Michiganders out there listening, the Canada-Michigan rivalry is real. To have someone trying to represent the state of Michigan, remember, and I didn't know this, I'm not great at geography if I haven't been there before, there are parts of Canada that are much, much further south than Michigan, right? So you're talking, my father-in-law lives on the Detroit River. You look across the Detroit River, boom, there is Canada. You go across the Ambassador Bridge. Sources close to me, aka my wife, inform me that sometimes kids who grow up in Michigan go to Canada because the drinking age in Canada is 19 and you used to be able to cross back and forth across the border very, very easy. So this is not even the equivalent. I don't think saying you should move to Canada to have a better life would play very well anywhere in America, but I know it doesn't play well in Michigan based on proximity, rivalry, and everything else. These are radical dudes. Abdul El-Sayed is a radical dude to represent Michigan. James Tallarico is a radical dude to represent the state of Texas. I hope that people are paying attention and the money is being spent well enough to make people aware of just how out of step with the average Michigander and Texan these two in particular battleground Senate races may end up being, how far off these guys really are.
2: You know, I think, Clay, with a lot of this, there's multiple messages running at the same time from these candidates and that they speak out of both sides of their mouths to people who don't care what's being said out of the other side, if that makes sense. Meaning that with El-Sayed, he's going to say the things he needs to say for the hard left to be excited and on board because that's who he is. But then when it comes to speaking to a room full of union plumbers or electricians or carpenters or whatever it may be, he's just going to talk affordability, affordability, affordability, and hope that that message completely overrides any concerns that they would have about that weird commie talk where he sounds like some kind of a robot in his getting a master's in gender studies somewhere. Like that part of it, they'll forget about. And that's the game. So I don't know that running, especially because the issues here are so central and so clear about what's going to make a difference in the midterms, I'm not sure that, oh, look at how silly this guy is on this issue, is going to make as much of a difference as we would like it to. It's more on the core issues that people care about, who is saying the right thing. Do you know what I mean? This is where, yeah.
0: I mean, I think this is the genius of AOC. She just waved away everything that she argued for about 10 years by saying, oh, you know, we got a little crazy then, ha ha. Yeah. And Democrats are like, right. Yeah, you know, we did. Let's move on. And I just think this is crazy. By the way, the judge has gotten, I want to make sure my
2: Lindsey Clancy
0: is right.
2: Case?
0: Another.

0: other jury note, we'll see. It could be them continuing to say we can't reach a verdict. Just FYI, that is the live story, Cron, on every network right now. So we will update
1: you. Can I ask you a question? You can tell me on this. Do you think if this goes to a hung jury, it is one or several, it's definitely women, on the jury who refuse to budge?
0: Several. I have lost. I did not have a lot of faith in liberal white women, to be fair, before this trial started. I have lost so much faith in liberal white women, even more so. I didn't know I could go lower in my personal estimation of them. I've gone a lot lower as this case has continued to play out. I'm just going to be honest with you. We will update you. They are in the courtroom. Breaking news coming very shortly there. We may be able to take it live. For everybody who is following this case, this is day 5, I believe, of deliberations. Look, do you need more energy in your life? Are you chasing around the kids? Are you chasing around the grandkids? Did you look at the calendar as you start to make some decisions, maybe about what Thanksgiving, Christmas, New Year's might be like, Halloween? And have you thought to yourself, oh man, I need to get more sleep. 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

0: Welcome back into Clay and Buck. We have a quick turn here. I just want to say we're watching very closely for any updates on the verdict in the Lindsey Clancy trial. And also, Clay, I'm seeing this. A 56-year-old woman has been arraigned in court now for intimidating Lindsey Clancy jurors. That's how, this is like a middle-aged woman, I'm going to guess a liberal, a middle-aged white woman was intimidating the jury, videoing them in a restricted area. Now they're saying she was trying, I don't know more details than that, but Clay, she's facing serious prison time for trying to tamper with the jury, essentially.
1: We'll give you the absolute latest on that trial when we come back. They're in the courtroom right now.
0: I'm going to tell you guys, this is true, because I'm out in the countryside for a few days. I saw a bear yesterday. I actually saw a bear yesterday. I have video of it. And bear sightings are up in many parts of the country. Take Colorado, for instance. More than 7,000 reports of bears wandering into towns, backyards, you name it. Like I said, we had a bear in my yard here. Similar increases in 12 more states. We have talked about this, and boy, have we gotten a lot of reaction. 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

0: Welcome back in, Clay and Buck. All right, update from inside of the courtroom. The judge basically says, even though you remain deadlocked, which is the note from the jury that came today around the middle of the afternoon here, just in the last 20 minutes or so, go back and keep deliberating. So this was the same thing the judge said yesterday. I don't know how many times the judge can continue to send back a deadlocked jury to continue deliberations. Some of you out there may well have tried cases where this has happened many different times. It's not that common to have a jury multiple times basically tell the judge, we're not going to agree. And the judge keeps saying, go back and keep talking. Buck, I don't know what the actual numbers are here. I would be very surprised if the men, there are only three men on this jury. I would be very surprised if the three men on this jury are saying, we think she is not guilty. I would be very surprised simultaneously based on what we've seen from the behavior of women in Massachusetts if all nine women were saying she's guilty. Does that make sense? I think if this would be miserable if you are the men who are saying, but she killed her three kids, and the, some of the women on this jury just keep saying, but she was really depressed. You don't understand. And we were talking about this off air. My wife is super fired up about this. And her argument is that women are not talking enough among themselves about how there are now going to be arguments that are made that women, because of their hormones, can't make rational decisions. And that was actually an argument that used to be made 100 years ago.
1: The term hysteria actually is related to the Greek for, I think it's womb or uterus or something, and that's where...
0: The hysterectomy, obviously, corrected to that, is connected to that as well. So her argument is, we keep saying, hey, we want women in positions of power, and then when a mom kills her three kids, a ton of women show up and say, oh, but she was really depressed. And then my kids, who have actually been paying attention to this now, one of them said, hey, on TikTok, Dad, there are now guys arguing, why can't men say, hey, our testosterone levels were really high, or I was taking steroids? Why can't men cite their own hormone levels to argue that they aren't responsible for criminal behavior? Which, I got to be honest with you, is not a crazy take if we're going to start saying. And I come back to two things. That Irina Zaritska murder. If you watch that guy stab her in cold blood on the Charlotte public transit, and your immediate response was, well, he's probably mentally ill, he shouldn't be held accountable for that first-degree murder. I question how many of you did that who are now saying Lindsey Clancy isn't responsible. And Buck, you were just talking about the young mom who got stabbed in Times Square in the middle of the day. They shot because the woman was brandishing a knife, the woman who committed that murder, so she is dead. But she was mentally ill. Should the young mom who got stabbed in Times Square, should the person who did that, if she were still living, not be charged and convicted of first-degree murder? I just think we are opening a huge can of worms. If I was depressed or my hormones were behaving in a way that isn't normal, and so I can't be held criminally responsible for strangling to death my three children, I just think we're going to a dark place where you're going to see a lot more of these arguments coming out. And frankly, when evil happens, I'm not very interested in making excuses personally for evil.
1: I mentioned this, Clay, on Twitter or on X, and I would direct anyone to go check it out. Not just my little musing on the subject, although that might be of interest to some, but the article in question is about 20, 21 years ago. New York Times did this piece. And this is back when the Times used to at least do occasional acts of real reporting, maybe by accident, but it would happen. And the New York Times came up with this idea or rather was exploring this idea that for forensic psychiatrists, so these are people whose specialty is in the intersection of mental health, the psychological and psychiatric realm, and the law. So the criminally insane is something that forensic psychiatrists would be dealing with on a regular basis. And they kept running into, when people would spend time studying, analyzing, interviewing the worst of the worst murderers, they would find that the justifications, not justifications really, but the explanations, the analyses, the assessments of why they did what they did always fell short, didn't make sense, seemed kind of, and that they kept coming back to one word, evil. That these people enjoyed cruelty, suffering, extreme psychological duress and terror of other human beings, felt zero remorse, knew what they were doing, chose to keep doing it, were well aware of what was going on. And I thought one of the even more interesting things was that they were able to map out using CT scan of the brain that, Clay, when people who are, they refer to them in the piece, I believe, as predatory psychopaths, because there are a lot of psychopaths. Psychopathy is far more common in society than people realize. But predatory psychopaths, criminal, mass murderers, people like Ted Bundy and Manson and this, people who have that psychological profile, when they see extreme violence, even if it's a natural disaster or if it's violence in warfare, their brain reacts differently to it.
0: Yeah.
1: So you start to say, okay, well, in meaning that like it actually hits their pleasure center and not their empathy or not their fear center. They look at this and they go, ooh. Now, at some point, you can even get into, as we get a better understanding of the mind, well, then maybe that's just the way their mechanics work or something. And so does that change their culpability? To which I would just say, to me, if you're criminally insane to the point where you have harmed people, isn't that a better, isn't the notion that you could be criminally insane and let out of prison ever utterly backwards? Because if you're a person who has had their faculties and did a bad thing could be reformed and more trusted in their reform than a person who is completely bonkers and did something horrible and then you're told later, now they're stable? Says who?
0: I'll give you an even darker example of the Lindsey Clancy defense. People who are into child porn are into kids. Their brain is wired differently, as you were just saying, Buck. That's why we have to protect them from kids. Are you just going to say, well, that's the way, protect them from being in proximity to kids, protect the kids from them. Are you now just going to say, well, it's the way their brains are wired. What can we do? Because there are, by the way, some sick people on primarily the left now that will say that.
1: Yes, they will.
0: They understand. And so I just, look, there are some things that are so evil that we have to make it clear that we are not going to excuse it in any way. You and I agree on this. Child murder is the worst thing that a human can do. To make any excuses for it at all is, to me, a failure when it comes to the most basic responsibility of adults everywhere, which is protecting children. Your point is a good one, where you might sit around and say, hey, what should the tariff rate be with Canada? And you can argue and we can have a debate about how to bring back manufacturing and all these things. When I hear people say Lindsey Clancy should not be found guilty because her hormones are an issue and she was really sad, it makes me angry to even have to respond to that argument, because I think even by taking it as an argument, that's a difficult spot to take. To celebrate her is even a step beyond that. And frankly, I think we've seen into the dark soul of much of the nation in their response in this case.
1: I really mean this, doing this show, which is always, because we are live and unscripted, and it's a work in progress because we are progressing as we do the work every day. And it gives us an excuse both to learn a lot so that we can come to the show not just equipped with current events, but facts and background for the analysis. And so I just am able to pull this up because I was curious as we're having this discussion. When was the first time somebody used the insanity defense? Because this is would be a relatively, because psychology as a field of study has not been around for that long. Did you have something on the insanity defense?
0: Well, I think one of the first was Daniel Sickles, who we talked about, the individual who killed his wife's lover, who later became a Civil War general, lost his leg at the Battle of Gettysburg, and was one of the successful men of his era. He argued that he was overcome with rage when his wife was cheating on him. He saw her paramour, and he killed her, and he was found not guilty by reason of insanity.
1: So you mentioned the Civil War. It's interesting. That's right around the time when it first appeared anywhere.
0: Yeah.
1: But the first appearance was in England. Obviously, English common law is a huge precedent for our own system and everything else. Something called the McNaughton rule. Manhattan rule, I think is. I don't know how to pronounce this. It's M apostrophe. And this is from Psychology Today. The insanity defense was born in England in 1843. So, Clay, just some years before the case you said it in this country about Sickles. The Manhattan rule was established by Daniel Manhattan, who was psychotic, was acquitted of attempting to assassinate the British prime minister. Following public debate over this verdict, the House of Lords established the Manhattan rule, which became the foundational legal test for insanity in both Britain and the United States. Under this rule, a defendant must prove they had a disease of the mind that stopped them from understanding the nature of their actions or understanding right from wrong. Now,
0: and this goes to
1: I don't think Lindsay Clancy, by the way, fits that description. I think that she knew what she was doing. She planned out what she was doing. She was aware of everything, and she knew that it wasn't a good thing. She didn't think that this was somehow going to, you know, bring about the Messiah or something by murdering her own children. So anyway, sorry, you were saying?
0: So, no, I was just going to say this goes to, again, the foundation of most crimes is the actus rea and the mens rea. The act itself is being acknowledged in this defense, i.e. you did kill someone. They're saying you lack the mental capacity, the mens rea, to be responsible for it. Now, in the case of someone like Daniel Sickles, Buck, what it provided was an avenue for a jury to say, yeah, he may have done it, but the other guy deserved it, right? I mean, that was basically the argument he made, which is different than what she is saying.
1: Right. That branched off, actually, as I correct. Said, crime of passion became an affirmative defense that now is an off branch of what you're talking about, which was the temporary insanity of finding your wife with a lover. Crime of passion, I think I said that they got rid of those rules. You guys in Texas, you don't mess around. They got rid of those rules in like the 70s as an affirmative defense.
0: I think, again, you're going to see way more psychology-related defenses, hormone-related defenses, and I think it just is an ultimate direct attack on the most important part of humanity, in my mind, which is individual responsibility. But we will continue to update you. Doesn't sound like there's going to be a verdict, certainly not while we're on the air today. There's a police officer outside Louisville, Kentucky. Prosecutors say he ran his ex-girlfriend through Flock license plate cameras, we were talking about Flock, over 2,000 times. 2,000. He wanted to know where she was going, where she slept. He's been charged with official misconduct, unlawful access to a computer. But that guy had a badge and a camera network to do it. Here's the part that gets to you. A stranger doesn't necessarily need a badge to be able to track you on the internet. Your home address, your phone number, your family's address, they're all on people's search sites right now. 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

0: welcome in to, well, really to the end of Clay and Buck for the day. We will be back tomorrow, though, which is exciting, and every day thereafter. And wanted to, again, to tell you, please go check out the piece on us, the Wall Street Journal. I think it'll be on the print version this weekend. Very, very nice. Very nice. The Wall Street Journal, very nice, saying lovely things about Clay and Buck. They're beautiful over at the Wall Street Journal. Beautiful, a great paper, doing huge numbers. We love them over there. And they did a great piece, a profile on the show. And I think it also just reflects, truly, it reflects really well on the audience, all of you, for this program, because they're like, yeah, you guys are doing it the right way, and you're doing it day by day and piece by piece, and not relying on nonsense and chicanery and skullduggery and conspiracy and craziness to get people to tune in. So here we go. John, this is M on the Talkbacks. Hit it.
1: Guys, this banning of flock cameras is democracy at work. The voters are saying, get those things the hell out of here, off the streets. I don't want to be surveilled. I mean, in spite of the fact that you don't have a right to an expectation of privacy driving on the road, because driving's a privilege. God bless you guys. See you later.
0: Thank you. Fair point. And that's why we're talking about it. Yeah, people, if anything, I'm not, you don't, there's not like a constitutional right to have flock cameras. I'm not saying that that the government should necessarily be able to just override the will of the people, but I just think, Clay, on balance, it's about guiding the usage of, it should be about guiding the usage of the technology, not just getting rid of it. So I'm advocating.
2: Let's have some fun to close here, by the way. Allison in California, the Patriot Radio, Jay.
3: Oh, my God, I just looked at that photo. It's like the photographer gave Buck some sort of instant facelift and just a massive glow up, and just thought Clay wasn't worth the effort and just gave him a little blur.
0: Hey, that's just a photo of me in a t-shirt. There's no AI or anything. There's no finishing.
2: Pam in Alaska continuing to pile on. H.
4: Can we rule out that Clay's head may have actually just gotten larger? I mean, we know he went on his book tour, and we had the grandmas in line getting touchy-feely and built a home in Florida, I think, with a pool, with a view of a pool. And he's poised to buy his WNBA team. I don't know. He's got some swagger. Is it possible his head did get bigger? I mean, it could just be science.
0: Shots fired, buddy.
2: Yes.
0: Pam, lighting you up from a distance.
2: All the women.
0: Lighting you up like the Iranian Navy.
2: All the women just teeing off on me. In all seriousness, go read the piece. It's a good one. We thank you for the privilege of talking to you every single day, and we will be back with you tomorrow.
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9: 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Here are the local stories we're following for you. The State Ethics Commission has dismissed a complaint against Senate President Val Lawson over votes on education and union-related legislation. Lawson is president of the National Education Association Rhode Island Teachers Union and voted on a measure to put a moratorium on charter schools. Lawson also voted to amend the State Labor Relations Act to organize unions by card check. The Virginia-based conservative group Defending Education filed a complaint in June claiming Lawson should have recused herself. On Tuesday, the commission said the group did not state facts that were sufficient to constitute ethics violations. Providence Mayor Brett Smiley and the City Department of Housing and Human Services have released the first opioid settlement fund report. According to the report, Providence invested more than $1.2 million in community-led overdose prevention efforts that reached more than 3,000 people. Mayor Smiley says that the report demonstrates how Providence is partnering with trusted community organizations. Over the 18-year opioid settlement period, Providence is expected to receive around $10 million. Red Sox fell to the Mariners 9-6 last night. They play again this afternoon. Get news 24/7 on demand at newsradio.ri.com. I'm Tori Gates.
10: The jury remains deadlocked on Lisa Brady, Fox News. At the Lindsey Clancy murder trial in Massachusetts, the jury just telling the judge for the second time since yesterday they cannot reach a unanimous decision over the killings of Clancy's three young children. The judge telling them again to keep trying, but using an instruction that means it's the last chance to reach a verdict. It's day five of deliberations.
11: They have to consider whether or not Lindsey Clancy is criminally responsible for strangling her three children. Did she know what she was doing was wrong, and could she control her actions? And then after they answer that question, if they do find her criminally responsible, they then have to decide what to charge her with: first-degree murder, second-degree murder, or manslaughter.
10: Fox's Brian Yenis at the courthouse in Plymouth. The jury already deliberating for about 27 hours in all, including about 10 hours since first telling the judge they were deadlocked yesterday morning. Meantime, an arraignment was held this morning for a woman accused of trying to film anonymous jurors outside the courthouse. She was released and ordered to stay away and could face years in prison if convicted. President Trump appears to suggest it may only be a matter of time before Iran's leaders face an uprising and possible overthrow.
12: The regime is getting weaker and weaker by the day. And at some point, they're not going to be able to shoot so easily because I think the people aren't going to take it.
10: He says Iran has killed thousands of protesters. Earlier, the president denying reports he's trying to force Iran back to the negotiating table as an economic pressure campaign continues, along with a round of airstrikes that Iran responded to with missiles and drones launched at U.S. allies. U.S. Energy Secretary Chris Wright in Venezuela.
13: If we can replace the conflict of the past with commerce of today and of the future, we can build a better world.
10: As several oil companies, including Chevron, sign investment deals. 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

0: Politico asked a whole bunch of people who are thinking about running in 2028, you among them, whether they'd go on with Piker. You said yes, and why?
1: So I can give him a 2x4 upside his head.
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4: Hannity's on. And so is the countdown. T-minus 62 days till Election Day.

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1: All right, thank you, Scott Chatton, and thanks to all of you for being with us. Write down our toll-free telephone number. You want to be on the program. It is 800-941-SEAN if you'd like to join us. All right, so it is day five, deliberation, Lindsey Clancy jury. And earlier today, the jurors once again went back to the judge and asked for more instructions because they cannot get to a unanimous verdict. And what the judge answered the question: when jurors cannot agree, if they come back this second time, the judge can order them back a third time. But I'd say if they come back the second time, they're probably hopelessly deadlocked. Although a part of me is that there's nothing really left for me to say on this case. You know, it's a matter now. Everyone has formed an opinion on the case. I'm not going to convince people that think otherwise. We've debated the long-term implications of this. As a matter of fact, there's another case out there. Linda, you were telling me that there's another case where already that people are bringing this up as a defense. You said you sent it to me. I didn't see it in my text.
2: But, yeah, I apologize. I'm still vetting it out. But yes, we are seeing a story coming out of Frankfort, Illinois. Tuesday, the police found the child unresponsive, and they are trying to find out what's going on. Supposedly, they were saying that the mother was saying that she was in the house. She was trying to kill herself. But as of right now, she is in the hospital with non-life-threatening injuries. And we saw another woman today in another state. I'm looking at that right now. This is from Libs of TikTok. She supposedly killed her 2-year-old daughter by gunshot wound in Tennessee. Also found her on the front porch holding a gun to her own head. Did not kill herself, but killed her child. So how many more women are we going to allow to kill their children and not hold them responsible? I don't know.
1: So the jury came out again, deadlocked. And I think, look, to be fair to the jury, the jury pool is what it is in a state like Massachusetts, which we have covered exhaustively. And that is that, okay, it is a liberal state, very liberal, and it doesn't have a single Republican representative in the House of Representatives, doesn't have a single Republican senator in Washington. So they have zero Republican representation, very little in the state legislature.
3: Through the Strait. Bessent noted that the Strait is a choke point for other countries, with about a third of the world's crude oil passing through it in 2025. That's per the International Energy Agency. The number of job openings held steady in July. Matt Mattinson fills us in.
4: The Labor Department says 7.3 million jobs were available, which matched expectations. The number and rate of hires were little changed at 5.1 million for the month. According to the JOLTS report, durable goods manufacturing led the way with the most job postings in July. Hires decreased in professional and business services for the month.
3: Trade negotiations between the U.S. and Canada are at a standstill after falling apart in August. Politico reports U.S. Trade Representative Jameson Greer said it's more their emergency than ours and that no negotiations are currently happening. This after Treasury Secretary Scott Bessent took aim at Canada's Prime Minister Mark Carney, saying he walked away from a trade deal. Transportation Secretary Sean Duffy says more than 100 trucking schools are being shut down over fraud concerns. Here's Monica Nelson.
5: Speaking from Detroit, Duffy said some schools were found to have testers who are not certified. This comes as the Department of Transportation has cracked down on truck drivers who don't speak English. Duffy noted more than 2,000 truck drivers who don't speak English were able to get a license. He said since the crackdown has started, fraud is down and wages for truck drivers are going up.
3: And gas prices are creeping up again as the Labor Day holiday weekend nears. AAA reports the national average is $4.12 today, up from yesterday's $4.09. The national average was above $4 a gallon every day last month. Consumer and Business News, I'm Mark Mayfield.
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9: The Supreme Court has ruled.
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10: A short-term funding bill to avoid a government shutdown ahead of November's midterms is headed to President Trump's desk. The House passed the bill Tuesday by a 370-48 vote. It will keep the government funded through December 11th. The legislation previously passed the Senate, and Trump is expected to sign it. This means negotiations on a full-year funding deal will now likely not take place until after the midterms. Ed Markey is the winner of Tuesday's Democratic Senate primary in Massachusetts. Tammy Trujillo reports.
11: In a speech on election night, Markey called for the impeachment of President Trump.
12: We will not sit by while you try to destroy this democracy. We will not sit by as you terrorize and detain and deport our immigrant neighbors.
11: The 80-year-old incumbent defeated 47-year-old U.S. Representative Seth Moulton. Markey will now face Republican John Deaton in November. I'm Tammy Trujillo.
10: That's politics. I'm Wendy Swanson.
0: Here's what's happening.
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17: Artificial intelligence may one day help ER doctors catch dangerous septic shock in kids earlier. Working with records from hundreds of pediatric ER patients, an Emory University doctor helped develop software. The program catches subtle warning signs that an infection is worsening before blood pressure crashes. The system tells medical teams when IV fluids are failing, letting them start aggressive drugs to raise blood pressure before vital organs shut down. A pediatrician in Ohio is urging caution when using artificial intelligence for medical advice. Dr. Kimberly Giuliano with the Cleveland Clinic says it's important when looking something up to check the source or sources that AI is utilizing.
18: I think AI can be a valuable resource to families. I would caution people, though, to not have it be your definitive end-all be-all answer.
17: Dr. Giuliano recommends using AI for general medical advice, like treating a cold. Health update, I'm Sarah Lee Kessler.
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19: Golfer Anna Nordqvist closed out her 18-year career at the FM Championship this past weekend, finishing tied for 38th. The 39-year-old Swede retires with 16 wins, including three majors, plus 19 major top tens and five Solheim Cup victories. She'll captain Europe at the Solheim Cup later this month. 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
6: Controlling a quarter of the world's oil.
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0: Is on.
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0: departs. Bloomberg says App Store chief Phil Schiller is stepping down after nearly 40 years with the company, but he'll remain as an Apple fellow. New CEO John Ternus is expected to name many new executives. And Instagram is making changes to how it labels AI-generated profiles. The company says accounts that were labeled AI creator will now be tagged AI-generated profile, but it won't apply to regular accounts that simply use a little AI to edit photos or videos. Tech Report, I'm Mark Mayfield.
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2: The man who wrote the screenplay for Friday the 13th has passed away.
3: The script for the 1980 horror classic was written by Victor Miller, who died Monday near San Francisco at the age of 86. Miller wrote several screenplays for director Sean Cunningham, though Friday the 13th is what he's most remembered for. He also wrote for television and won several daytime Emmys during the 1980s for his work on All My Children. Characters created by Miller will return to the screen this fall in a prequel to Friday the 13th called Crystal Lake, which premieres on Peacock on October 15th. I'm Tammy Trujillo.
4: Jim Thornton, the longtime voice from Wheel of Fortune, is suspended from the show. He'll be replaced while Sony Pictures Television reviews allegations made against him. Rush is expanding its 50-something tour.
0: The new stops are taking place in Houston, St. Louis, Cincinnati, and Pittsburgh in October and November. The updated tour now includes over 80 shows. More information and tickets are available through Rush's official website. I'm Mark Mayfield.
5: Beautiful, beautiful, beautiful, beautiful boy.
4: And John Lennon wrote this song for his son, Sean Ono Lennon. Now, Sean can sing it to his beautiful boy. Lennon and his partner, Charlotte Kemp Mull, welcomed their son on Tuesday. It's their first child. His name is Aurelius. That's entertainment. I'm Daria Albinger.
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6: The judge is once again ordering the jury in the Lindsey Clancy murder trial to continue deliberating. For the second time, the Massachusetts jury told the judge they are deadlocked, and the judge told them today to keep at it, offering new instructions called the Tui Rodriguez charge, which encourages jurors to re-examine their positions, consider differing viewpoints, and work towards a unanimous verdict without abandoning their sincerely held convictions. Clancy admits to strangling her three young children, but pleaded not guilty by reason of insanity. A judge has ruled the man accused of killing conservative activist Charlie Kirk can go on trial for capital murder. A Utah judge made the decision today after hearing the prosecution lay out what it said was overwhelming evidence against Tyler Robinson in their preliminary hearing. President Trump wants to keep the U.S. tourism boom going following this summer's World Cup. Speaking today from the Oval Office with travel and leisure executives, he said the World Cup added $18 billion to the U.S. economy.
7: So this is a summer that showed the world America's back and stronger than ever, bigger, better than ever before.
6: Gas could be at its highest price on record this Labor Day weekend. Gas Buddy predicts the average price will be $4.03 a gallon. Tiger Woods must not drive for the next 5 years. That, along with $1,500 in fines, is the golfer's punishment for a rollover crash in Martin County, Florida earlier this year, Joel Malkin reports.
8: Woods was initially charged with DUI, but state attorney Thomas Bacadal says it would have been difficult to prove since a breathalyzer test showed no signs of alcohol.
9: At the end of the day, Mr. Woods admitted to his actions. He admitted to driving, reckless driving, a second offense.
8: He also pleaded no contest to refusing to submit to a urine test. Woods got

0: 2 5-year license suspensions that will run concurrently. Bacadal says he won't be able to get away with driving in public.
1: It's the gentleman who is one of the most recognizable faces on the planet.
0: Neither Woods nor his attorney spoke after this morning's court hearing. I'm Joel Malkin.
2: I'm Chris Caraggio. A Netflix documentary on President Trump's secret departure on an alternate military aircraft over the summer in Turkey is dropping Friday. Instadocs, the decoy plane, will reportedly explore how Trump was secretly transported inside a catering truck to a smaller Air Force C-32A plane amid security concerns about Iran. In a preview clip from the documentary, a photojournalist says, 40 years doing presidents, never seen that before. Jim Thornton, the longtime voice of Wheel of Fortune, has been suspended from the show and will be replaced while Sony Pictures Television Studios reviews allegations made against him. Mark Mayfield has details.
3: Sony confirmed Tuesday that Thornton will not participate in the program during the inquiry, saying the studio has recently been made aware of allegations and is recasting his role as it conducts a thorough investigation. No details were released about the nature of the allegations, which allegedly happened during an American Airlines flight this year. In a statement to NBC News, American Airlines did not mention Thornton by name. The airline did confirm that there was an incident on a flight in May. I'm Mark Mayfield.

0: Miley Cyrus is dropping her last name. The international pop star announced this week that she has a new album coming out called Bass Persuades, which is due September 18th on her new label Atlantic. Along with the album announcement came the rebrand announcement. She is dropping her last name and now going only by Miley. The 33-year-old singer did not give a reason for the rebranding, but the change has already been made on her social media accounts. I'm Chris Caraggio.
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2: Starting along the Gulf Coast, Tropical Storm Edward is weakening inland but continues to produce periods of heavy rain and the threat of flooding from eastern Texas into Louisiana. Across the plains and the northwest, a powerful storm system is bringing another round of thunderstorms. Some of those could be severe with locally heavy rainfall. Highs range from the upper 80s to the mid-90s. The Ohio Valley in the northeast will see some potentially strong thunderstorms with downpours and localized flooding a possibility. The southeast remains hot and humid as highs reach the low to mid-90s, and the heat index has pushed that above 100 in many places. In the southwest, monsoonal moisture continues to trigger afternoon thunderstorms with local heavy rain possible. Phoenix will reach a high of 106. Las Vegas climbs into the upper 90s. California stays hot inland with temperatures in the 70s and 80s along the coast, the 90s in the Central Valley, and triple digits in the deserts. And the Pacific Northwest is warmer than normal with sunshine and highs in the 80s to low 90s. That's your national forecast. I'm Tammy Trujillo.
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3: The opening match of Wednesday play at Arthur Ashe Stadium at the U.S. Open was no contest. The women's 3-seed Jessica Pegula rolled past fellow American Sophia Kennan 6-3, 6-1. After pleading no contest to reduce charges in his DUI case, Tiger Woods appearing before a judge this morning, accepting punishment for reckless driving and refusing to submit to a lawful test.
4: I want you to understand fine rules of driving is for the safety of the public. There are no exceptions. If you were to drive for any reason at all, you would go immediately back to jail.
3: The judge suspending Woods' license for 5 years, and he was ordered to pay a $1,500 fine. The Vikings signed linebacker Kyle Van Noy to their practice squad. He was last in Baltimore. And Notre Dame football players will honor legendary coach Lou Holtz this season. The school unveiling helmet stickers today that honors Holtz, who died earlier this year. Holtz won 100 games in South Bend, including the 1988 national title. That's sports. I'm Frank Aaron.
5: Treasury Secretary Scott Bessent believes the Strait of Hormuz will be worthless to the oil industry in 2 years. He said on Fox Business, with the backdrop of the G20 Finance Minister Summit in North Carolina, that the key waterway is not a choke point for the U.S. In 2024, the nation imported about 500,000 barrels of crude oil per day from the Persian Gulf countries through the strait. Bessent noted that the strait is a choke point for other countries, with about a third of the world's crude oil passing through it in 2025. That's per the International Energy Agency. The number of job openings held steady in July. Matt Mattinson fills us in.
6: The Labor Department says 7.3 million jobs were available, which matched expectations. The number and rate of hires were little changed at 5.1 million for the month. According to the JOLTS report, durable goods manufacturing led the way with the most job postings in July. Hires decreased in professional and business services for the month.
5: Trade negotiations between the U.S. and Canada are at a standstill after falling apart in August. Politico reports U.S. Trade Representative Jameson Greer said it's more their emergency than ours and that no negotiations are currently happening. This after Treasury Secretary Scott Bessent took aim at Canada's Prime Minister Mark Carney, saying he walked away from a trade deal. Transportation Secretary Sean Duffy says more than 100 trucking schools are being shut down over fraud concerns. Here's Monica Nelson.
7: Speaking from Detroit, Duffy said some schools were found to have testers who are not certified. This comes as the Department of Transportation has cracked down on truck drivers who don't speak English. Duffy noted more than 2,000 truck drivers who don't speak English were able to get a license. He said since the crackdown has started, fraud is down and wages for truck drivers are going up.
5: And gas prices are creeping up again as the Labor Day holiday weekend nears. AAA reports the national average is $4.12 today, up from yesterday's $4.09. The national average was above $4 a gallon every day last month. Consumer and Business News, I'm Mark Mayfield.
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1: 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The latest in politics.
12: A short-term funding bill to avoid a government shutdown ahead of November's midterms is headed to President Trump's desk. The House passed the bill Tuesday by a 370-48 vote. It will keep the government funded through December 11th. The legislation previously passed the Senate, and Trump is expected to sign it. This means negotiations on a full-year funding deal will now likely not take place until after the midterms. Ed Markey is the winner of Tuesday's Democratic Senate primary in Massachusetts. Tammy Trujillo reports.
13: In a speech on election night, Markey called for the impeachment of President Trump.
14: We will not sit by while you try to destroy this democracy. We will not sit by as you terrorize and detain and deport our immigrant neighbors.
13: The 80-year-old incumbent defeated 47-year-old U.S. Representative Seth Moulton. Markey will now face Republican John Deaton in November. I'm Tammy Trujillo.
7: That's politics. I'm Wendy Swanson.
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19: 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Working with records from hundreds of pediatric ER patients, an Emory University doctor helped develop software. The program catches subtle warning signs that an infection is worsening before blood pressure crashes. The system tells medical teams when IV fluids are failing, letting them start aggressive drugs to raise blood pressure before vital organs shut down. A pediatrician in Ohio is urging caution when using artificial intelligence for medical advice. Dr. Kimberly Giuliano with the Cleveland Clinic says it's important when looking something up to check the source or sources that AI is utilizing.
20: I think AI can be a valuable resource to families. I would caution people, though, to not have it be your definitive end-all be-all answer.
19: Dr. Giuliano recommends using AI for general medical advice, like treating a cold. Health update, I'm Sarah Lee Kessler.
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21: 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The 39-year-old Swede retires with 16 wins, including three majors, plus 19 major top tens and five Solheim Cup victories. She'll captain Europe at the Solheim Cup later this month. 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
5: OpenAI says Apple's accusations of trade theft against it are baseless. Matt Mattinson reports.
6: The ChatGPT maker appears to suggest in a filing that the issue is in Apple's own policies. It pointed to Apple's practice of encouraging employees to use personal accounts for work for creating the issue. Apple sued OpenAI and two former employees in July, accusing them of trying to access and steal confidential material. The filing reads, quote, "This dispute is a mess of Apple's own making, and it is trying to blame everyone else."
5: More executives are leaving Apple as CEO Tim Cook departs. Bloomberg says App Store chief Phil Schiller is stepping down after nearly 40 years with the company, but he'll remain as an Apple fellow. New CEO John Ternus is expected to name many new executives. And Instagram is making changes to how it labels AI-generated profiles. The company says accounts that were labeled AI creator will now be tagged AI-generated profile, but it won't apply to regular accounts that simply use a little AI to edit photos or videos. Tech Report, I'm Mark Mayfield.
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0: The man who wrote the screenplay for Friday the 13th has passed away.
13: The script for the 1980 horror classic was written by Victor Miller, who died Monday near San Francisco at the age of 86. Miller wrote several screenplays for director Sean Cunningham, though Friday the 13th is what he's most remembered for. He also wrote for television and won several daytime Emmys during the 1980s for his work on All My Children. Characters created by Miller will return to the screen this fall in a prequel to Friday the 13th called Crystal Lake, which premieres on Peacock on October 15th. I'm Tammy Trujillo.
11: Jim Thornton, the longtime voice from Wheel of Fortune, is suspended from the show. He'll be replaced while Sony Pictures Television reviews allegations made against him. Rush is expanding its 50-something tour.
5: The new stops are taking place in Houston, St. Louis, Cincinnati, and Pittsburgh in October and November. The updated tour now includes over 80 shows. More information and tickets are available through Rush's official website. I'm Mark Mayfield.
17: Beautiful, beautiful, beautiful, beautiful boy.
11: And John Lennon wrote this song for his son, Sean Ono Lennon. Now, Sean can sing it to his beautiful boy. Lennon and his partner, Charlotte Kemp Moll, welcomed their son on Tuesday. It's their first child. His name is Aurelius. That's entertainment. I'm Daria Albinger.
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26: The judge is once again ordering the jury in the Lindsay Clancy murder trial to continue deliberating. For the second time, the Massachusetts jury told the judge they are deadlocked, and the judge told them today to keep at it, offering new instructions called the Tui Rodriguez charge, which encourages jurors to re-examine their positions, consider differing viewpoints, and work towards a unanimous verdict without abandoning their sincerely held convictions. Clancy admits to strangling her three young children, but pleaded not guilty by reason of insanity. A judge has ruled the man accused of killing conservative activist Charlie Kirk can go on trial for capital murder. A Utah judge made the decision today after hearing the prosecution lay out what it said was overwhelming evidence against Tyler Robinson in their preliminary hearing. President Trump wants to keep the U.S. tourism boom going following this summer's World Cup. Speaking today from the Oval Office with travel and leisure executives, he said the World Cup added $18 billion to the U.S. economy.
27: So this is a summer that showed the world America's back and stronger than ever, bigger, better than ever before.
26: Gas could be at its highest price on record this Labor Day weekend. Gas Buddy predicts the average price will be $4.03 a gallon. Tiger Woods must not drive for the next 5 years. That, along with $1,500 in fines, is the golfer's punishment for a rollover crash in Martin County, Florida earlier this year, Joel Malkin reports.
2: Woods was initially charged with DUI, but state attorney Thomas Bacadal says it would have been difficult to prove since a breathalyzer test showed no signs of alcohol.
3: At the end of the day, Mr. Woods admitted to his actions. He admitted to driving, reckless driving, a second offense.
2: He also pleaded no contest to refusing to submit to a urine test. Woods got 2 5-year license suspensions that will run concurrently. Bacadal says he won't be able to get away with driving in public.
3: It's the gentleman who is one of the most recognizable faces on the planet.
2: Neither Woods nor his attorney spoke after this morning's court hearing. I'm Joel Malkin.
26: I'm Chris Caraggio. A Netflix documentary on President Trump's secret departure on an alternate military aircraft over the summer in Turkey is dropping Friday. Instadocs, the decoy plane, will reportedly explore how Trump was secretly transported inside a catering truck to a smaller Air Force C-32A plane amid security concerns about Iran. In a preview clip from the documentary, a photojournalist says, 40 years doing presidents, never seen that before. Jim Thornton, the longtime voice of Wheel of Fortune, has been suspended from the show and will be replaced while Sony Pictures Television Studios reviews allegations made against him. Mark Mayfield has details.
5: Sony confirmed Tuesday that Thornton will not participate in the program during the inquiry, saying the studio has recently been made aware of allegations and is recasting his role as it conducts a thorough investigation. No details were released about the nature of the allegations, which allegedly happened during an American Airlines flight this year. In a statement to NBC News, American Airlines did not mention Thornton by name. The airline did confirm that there was an incident on a flight in May. I'm Mark Mayfield.

0: Miley Cyrus is dropping her last name. The international pop star announced this week that she has a new album coming out called Bass Persuades, which is due September 18th on her new label Atlantic. Along with the album announcement came the rebrand announcement. She is dropping her last name and now going only by Miley. The 33-year-old singer did not give a reason for the rebranding, but the change has already been made on her social media accounts. I'm Chris Caraggio.
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2: Starting along the Gulf Coast, Tropical Storm Edward is weakening inland but continues to produce periods of heavy rain and the threat of flooding from eastern Texas into Louisiana. Across the plains and the northwest, a powerful storm system is bringing another round of thunderstorms. Some of those could be severe with locally heavy rainfall. Highs range from the upper 80s to the mid-90s. The Ohio Valley in the northeast will see some potentially strong thunderstorms with downpours and localized flooding a possibility. The southeast remains hot and humid as highs reach the low to mid-90s, and the heat index has pushed that above 100 in many places. In the southwest, monsoonal moisture continues to trigger afternoon thunderstorms with local heavy rain possible. Phoenix will reach a high of 106. Las Vegas climbs into the upper 90s. California stays hot inland with temperatures in the 70s and 80s along the coast, the 90s in the Central Valley, and triple digits in the deserts. And the Pacific Northwest is warmer than normal with sunshine and highs in the 80s to low 90s. That's your national forecast. I'm Tammy Trujillo.
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3: The opening match of Wednesday play at Arthur Ashe Stadium at the U.S. Open was no contest. The women's 3-seed Jessica Pegula rolled past fellow American Sophia Kennan 6-3, 6-1. After pleading no contest to reduce charges in his DUI case, Tiger Woods appearing before a judge this morning, accepting punishment for reckless driving and refusing to submit to a lawful test.
4: I want you to understand, I'm reckless driving is for the safety of the public. There are no exceptions. If you were to drive for any reason at all, you would go immediately back to jail.
3: The judge suspending Woods' license for 5 years, and he was ordered to pay a $1,500 fine. The Vikings signed linebacker Kyle Van Noy to their practice squad. He was last in Baltimore. And Notre Dame football players will honor legendary coach Lou Holtz this season. The school unveiling helmet stickers today that honors Holtz, who died earlier this year. Holtz won 100 games in South Bend, including the 1988 national title. That's sports. I'm Frank Aaron.
5: Treasury Secretary Scott Bessent believes the Strait of Hormuz will be worthless to the oil industry in 2 years. He said on Fox Business, with the backdrop of the G20 Finance Minister Summit in North Carolina, that the key waterway is not a choke point for the U.S. In 2024, the nation imported about 500,000 barrels of crude oil per day from the Persian Gulf countries through the strait. Bessent noted that the strait is a choke point for other countries, with about a third of the world's crude oil passing through it in 2025. That's per the International Energy Agency. The number of job openings held steady in July. Matt Mattinson fills us in.
6: The Labor Department says 7.3 million jobs were available, which matched expectations. The number and rate of hires were little changed at 5.1 million for the month. According to the JOLTS report, durable goods manufacturing led the way with the most job postings in July. Hires decreased in professional and business services for the month.
5: Trade negotiations between the U.S. and Canada are at a standstill after falling apart in August. Politico reports U.S. Trade Representative Jameson Greer said it's more their emergency than ours and that no negotiations are currently happening. This after Treasury Secretary Scott Bessent took aim at Canada's Prime Minister Mark Carney, saying he walked away from a trade deal. Transportation Secretary Sean Duffy says more than 100 trucking schools are being shut down over fraud concerns. Here's Monica Nelson.
7: Speaking from Detroit, Duffy said some schools were found to have testers who are not certified. This comes as the Department of Transportation has cracked down on truck drivers who don't speak English. Duffy noted more than 2,000 truck drivers who don't speak English were able to get a license. He said since the crackdown has started, fraud is down and wages for truck drivers are going up.
5: And gas prices are creeping up again as the Labor Day holiday weekend nears. AAA reports the national average is $4.12 today, up from yesterday's $4.09. The national average was above $4 a gallon every day last month. Consumer and Business News, I'm Mark Mayfield.
1: 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Come together. deep cuts. And stories from the road and the studio. From Love Me Do.
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14: A short-term funding bill to avoid a government shutdown ahead of November's midterms is headed to President Trump's desk. The House passed the bill Tuesday by a 370-48 vote. It will keep the government funded through December 11th. The legislation previously passed the Senate, and Trump is expected to sign it. This means negotiations on a full-year funding deal will now likely not take place until after the midterms. Ed Markey is the winner of Tuesday's Democratic Senate primary in Massachusetts. Tammy Trujillo reports.
15: In a speech on election night, Markey called for the impeachment of President Trump.
16: We will not sit by while you try to destroy this democracy. We will not sit by as you terrorize and detain and deport our immigrant neighbors.
15: The 80-year-old incumbent defeated 47-year-old U.S. Representative Seth Moulton. Markey will now face Republican John Deaton in November. I'm Tammy Trujillo.
7: That's politics. I'm Wendy Swanson.
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21: 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Working with records from hundreds of pediatric ER patients, an Emory University doctor helped develop software. The program catches subtle warning signs that an infection is worsening before blood pressure crashes. The system tells medical teams when IV fluids are failing, letting them start aggressive drugs to raise blood pressure before vital organs shut down. A pediatrician in Ohio is urging caution when using artificial intelligence for medical advice. Dr. Kimberly Giuliano with the Cleveland Clinic says it's important when looking something up to check the source or sources that AI is utilizing.
22: I think AI can be a valuable resource to families. I would caution people, though, to not have it be your definitive end-all be-all answer.
21: Dr. Giuliano recommends using AI for general medical advice, like treating a cold. Health update, I'm Sarah Lee Kessler.
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23: Golfer Anna Nordqvist closed out her 18-year career at the FM Championship this past weekend, finishing tied for 38th. The 39-year-old Swede retires with 16 wins, including three majors, plus 19 major top 10s and five Solheim Cup victories. 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
6: Apple Maps is now changing the name of Lake Ontario to Lake America. Mark Mayfield reports.
5: The decision follows the executive order signed by President Trump last week renaming the lake. Trump's executive order applies only to the U.S. Canadians will still see Lake Ontario on the Apple map, while the rest of the world will see both names. Over the weekend, Google Maps also changed Lake Ontario to Lake America. Both tech companies get their map data from the U.S. Geographic Names Information System, which is following Trump's directive.
6: OpenAI says its new artificial intelligence model is so powerful it can find unknown security flaws in computer systems and exploit them without human direction. While those claims have not yet been independently verified, the company says the model, known as Astra, will be available soon. Access to the model's cybersecurity capabilities, however, will remain limited. And a half dozen NHL teams will stream their in-market games on Prime Video this season, including the reigning Stanley Cup champion, Carolina Hurricanes. TAC Report. I'm at Mattinson.
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0: From now on, it's just going to be Miley. Cyrus is rebranding herself, dropping her last name. She isn't saying what's behind the decision, but the change has already been made on her social media accounts. Lionel Richie is going to be taking it easy for a while. TMZ says the singer is leaving a St. Louis hospital today. The 77-year-old was admitted to the ICU on Saturday after he appeared to be struggling near the end of his performance at the Muni in Forest Park. At one point, he asked for a chair so he could sit down. Richie reportedly had tests run for cardiac-related issues. If this is my curse, I'll let it ride. All of my favorite stories. Also taking some time off, Ariana Grande, now that her world tour has come to an end. The pop star fought back tears during the last of 10 shows at the O2 Arena in London. Grande's Eternal Sunshine tour began here in the U.S. back on June 6th, and it lasted for 41 shows. The singer had been facing some scrutiny over the music video for her new album's title track, with some expressing concern about her appearance and her health. Grande says she's now going to take a step back for a while from public life. That's entertainment. I'm Daria Albinger.
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6: The judge is once again ordering the jury in the Lindsay Clancy murder trial to continue deliberating. For the second time, the Massachusetts jury told the judge they're deadlocked, and the judge told them today to keep at it, offering new instructions called the Tui Rodriguez charge.
7: There is no reason to suppose that the case will ever be submitted to 12 persons more intelligent, more impartial, or more competent to decide it.
6: It encourages jurors to re-examine their positions, consider differing viewpoints, and work towards a unanimous verdict without abandoning their sincerely held convictions. Clancy admits to strangling her three young children in 2023, but pleaded not guilty to three counts of first-degree murder by reason of insanity. Severe storms are affecting millions across the Northeast. Thousands are without power in Pennsylvania, Delaware, and New Jersey. Flash flooding has also hit eastern Pennsylvania, with the risks continuing through the rest of the week. Iran is retaliating against new U.S. strikes by launching missiles and drones toward American positions in the region. President Trump previously warned retaliation would result in Iran getting hit again at a much harder and higher level. The latest attacks follow renewed U.S. strikes inside Iran after weeks of a fragile ceasefire. President Trump says Canada has been ripping off America for years. Today, he was asked by reporters in the Oval Office about the ongoing trade war with our northern neighbors and gave a dour outlook.
8: It's a very unfair deal. They charge tremendous tariffs to our farmers. They take advantage of our farmers. They take advantage of our tourists. They take advantage of airlines.
6: Trump gave examples of what he described as the trade imbalance and argued for the continuation of tariffs against Canada. He said Canada is the toughest country to negotiate with, including China. And Tiger Woods is losing his driver's license after pleading no contest to reduce charges in Florida. A judge suspended his license for 5 years and ordered a $1,500 fine. I'm Chris Garagio. Rescue crews are still searching for one person missing after flash floods at the Grand Canyon. First responders have been scouring stretches of the Colorado River, but there's been no sign of Tim Smith of Texas. The bodies of his two friends, also from Texas, were recovered from the flood that hit the area on Saturday. Gas prices are creeping up as the Labor Day holiday weekend nears. AAA reports the national average is $4.12 today. That's up from yesterday's $4.09 a gallon. The national average was above $4 a gallon every day last month. California drivers are seeing the highest prices at the pump at $5.73 a gallon. Data shows that many Americans are having a lot of trouble making their income hold up between paychecks, Natalie Rodriguez reports.
9: A new study reveals 54% of American workers run out of cash before payday. Financial experts say getting paid sooner makes a massive difference, with early direct deposit banking tools helping nearly two-thirds of struggling families completely avoid costly late fees and financial hardships.
6: Public schools in Seattle started fall classes on time today after the Washington School District and Teachers Union reached a new contract deal. Seattle Public Schools and the Seattle Education Association arrived at a tentative agreement just ahead of the midnight deadline. The two sides sent out a joint news release at 11 o'clock last night saying that they're excited to welcome students, families, and staff back to school tomorrow. September is National Infant Mortality Awareness Month. The doctor is discussing how a mother's health can impact their baby's survival at birth or chances of complications.
10: If you have a history of depression or anxiety, it's really important to trust your provider and talk about those issues so that those things can be addressed.
6: Dr. Tara Walker at the College of Nursing at Wayne State University in Detroit says managing stress, getting good sleep, eating healthy, and exercising all impact the baby positively. She says it's also important to address high blood pressure because if it's not controlled, it can slow down the growth of a baby. If your blood sugar is not controlled, it can cause a baby to grow larger, leading to a complicated birth. I'm Chris Garagio.
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1: Eastern Texas getting plenty wet today. Periods of heavy rain, gusty winds, and threats of flash flooding across portions of the region. Elsewhere, a storm system stretching from the eastern Great Lakes into parts of the mid-Atlantic. That one could produce strong to severe thunderstorms as well, with damaging winds and heavy downpours. Across the northern Rockies, additional severe thunderstorms expected with gusty winds and hail the primary concerns. Meanwhile, dangerous late summer heat remains entrenched across much of the central and eastern U.S. High temperatures combined with humidity will create uncomfortable and potentially hazardous conditions across portions of the plains, Mississippi Valley, and southeast. Officials urge residents to stay hydrated and limit strenuous outdoor activity. The west will see a mix of sunshine and isolated afternoon rain, especially across higher terrain, while much of California continues with generally dry conditions. Looking ahead, the heat is expected to persist for several more days across large parts of the nation, and while tropical moisture and scattered thunderstorms remain concerns in the south and along parts of the Gulf Coast. That's your national forecast. I'm Monica Nelson.
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11: Wasting no time at the start of his press conference this morning, Raiders coach Clint Kubiak announced his decision to start Kirk Cousins at quarterback over number one overall draft pick Fernando Mendoza. Tiger Woods is losing his driver's license for a time after pleading no contest to reduce charges in Florida.
1: Woods appeared before a Martin County judge this morning to accept punishment for reckless driving and refusing to submit to a lawful test. The judge suspended the Golf Star's license for 5 years and ordered a $1,500 fine. Woods was arrested in March on suspicion of DUI after crashing into another vehicle. Police found painkillers in his pocket, and he later traveled overseas for inpatient treatment.
11: That's Monica Nelson. Jessica Pegula and Daniil Medvedev among the second-round winners as day four at the U.S. Open is underway. And Missouri defensive tackle Sterling Webb will be in uniform for the Tigers' season opener after a judge upheld his eligibility to play a fifth season under the new 5-for-5 model. That's sports. I'm Frank Aaron.
1: President Trump announced a deal with Venezuela to build up America's oil stocks, but many experts say when it happens, it's going to take time to impact local gas prices. For now, the annual switch to winter blend fuel is crimping supplies and pushing up prices at the pump. OpenAI says Apple's accusations of trade theft against it are baseless. Matt Mattinson reports.
12: The ChatGPT maker appears to suggest in a filing that the issue is in Apple's own policies. It pointed to Apple's practice of encouraging employees to use personal accounts for work for creating the issue. Apple sued OpenAI and two former employees in July, accusing them of trying to access and steal confidential material. The filing reads, quote, "This dispute is a mess of Apple's own making, and it is trying to blame everyone else."
1: And OpenAI does say its new artificial intelligence model is so powerful it can find unknown security flaws in computer systems and exploit them without human direction. While those claims have not yet been independently verified, the company says the model, known as Astra, will be available soon. And trade negotiations between the U.S. and Canada are still at a standstill after falling apart in August. Mark Mayfield with more.
13: Politico reports U.S. Trade Representative Jameson Greer said it's more their emergency than ours, and no negotiations are currently happening. This after Treasury Secretary Scott Bessent took aim at Canada's prime minister, saying Mark Carney walked away from a trade deal.
1: And before the trick-or-treating even begins, some Halloween candy getting a scare of its own. Bags of sweets sold in 13 states are being pulled from store shelves. Michael Kastner with the story.
14: According to a company announcement posted by the FDA, Crystal Temptations is recalling its Halloween chocolatey eyeballs. It was sold under that brand at Marshall's, TJ Maxx, Home Goods, and Sierra Trading Post. The notice warns that those with an allergy or severe sensitivity to milk could face a serious or life-threatening allergic reaction.
1: I'm Monica Nelson with your consumer and business news.
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22: President Trump wants to keep the U.S. tourism boom going following this summer's World Cup. Speaking from the Oval Office with travel and leisure executives on Wednesday, Trump said the World Cup added $18 billion to the U.S. economy.
8: Think of it, FIFA, all those years of FIFA, and we did literally five times the numbers of the second most successful FIFA. It's the United States.
22: The U.S. Travel Association reports spending on U.S. travel rose over 6% from a year earlier in June to $122 billion. Trump looked ahead to the Los Angeles Olympics as another opportunity for an international travel boom. A House Republican says President Trump's plan to pause tariffs on beef imports is too little too late. Montana Congressman Troy Downing tells News Nation the damage is done. Downing says the tariffs have already been affecting the market, and he urged the White House to have serious conversations with lawmakers before making such decisions. That's politics. I'm Brad Siegel.
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27: The number of deaths caused by an Ebola outbreak in the Democratic Republic of Congo has surpassed 3,000. That's according to fresh government data. The country's worst ever epidemic continues to spread. The outbreak has eclipsed the 2018-2020 epidemic, with the current strain having no approved vaccines or treatments. Multiple vaccines are under development, but they could be months away at earliest from being ready. September is National Infant Mortality Awareness Month. A doctor is discussing how a mother's health can impact their baby's survival at birth or chances of complications. Dr. Tara Walker at the College of Nursing at Wayne State University in Detroit says managing stress, getting good sleep, eating healthy, and exercising all impact the baby positively.
10: If you have a history of depression or anxiety, it's really important to trust your provider and talk about those issues so that those things can be addressed ahead of time.
27: She says it's important to address high blood pressure because if it's not controlled, it can slow down the growth of a baby. Health update, I'm Scott Pringle.
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12: Apple Maps is now changing the name of Lake Ontario to Lake America. Mark Mayfield reports.
13: The decision follows the executive order signed by President Trump last week renaming the lake. Trump's executive order applies only to the U.S. Canadians will still see Lake Ontario on the Apple map, while the rest of the world will see both names. over the weekend to Google Maps also changed Lake Ontario to Lake America. Both tech companies get their map data from the U.S. Geographic Names Information System, which is following Trump's directive.
12: OpenAI says its new artificial intelligence model is so powerful it can find unknown security flaws in computer systems and exploit them without human direction. While those claims have not yet been independently verified, the company says the model, known as Astra, will be available soon. Access to the model's cybersecurity capabilities, however, will remain limited. And a half dozen NHL teams will stream their in-market games on Prime Video this season, including the reigning Stanley Cup champion, Carolina Hurricanes. TAC Report, I'm Matt Mattinson.
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1: From now on, it's just going to be Miley. Miley Cyrus is rebranding herself, dropping her last name. She isn't saying what's behind the decision, but the change has already been made on her social media accounts. Lionel Richie is going to be taking it easy for a while. TMZ says the singer is leaving a St. Louis hospital today. The 77-year-old was admitted to the ICU on Saturday after he appeared to be struggling near the end of his performance at the Muni in Forest Park. At one point, he asked for a chair so he could sit down. Richie reportedly had tests run for cardiac-related issues. Also taking some time off, Ariana Grande, now that her world tour has come to an end. The pop star fought back tears during the last of 10 shows at the O2 Arena in London. Grande's Eternal Sunshine tour began here in the U.S. back on June 6th, and it lasted for 41 shows. The singer had been facing some scrutiny over the music video for her new album's title track, with some expressing concern about her appearance and her health. Grande says she's now going to take a step back for a while from public life. That's entertainment. I'm Daria Albinger.
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27: The judge is once again ordering the jury in the Lindsay Clancy murder trial to continue deliberating. For the second time, the Massachusetts jury told the judge they're deadlocked, and the judge told them today to keep at it, offering new instructions called the Tui Rodriguez charge.
7: There is no reason to suppose that the case will ever be submitted to 12 persons more intelligent, more impartial, or more competent to decide it.
27: It encourages jurors to re-examine their positions, consider differing viewpoints, and work towards a unanimous verdict without abandoning their sincerely held convictions. Clancy admits to strangling her three young children in 2023, but pleaded not guilty to three counts of first-degree murder by reason of insanity. Severe storms are affecting millions across the Northeast. Thousands are without power in Pennsylvania, Delaware, and New Jersey. Flash flooding has also hit eastern Pennsylvania, with the risks continuing through the rest of the week. Iran is retaliating against new U.S. strikes by launching missiles and drones toward American positions in the region. President Trump previously warned retaliation would result in Iran getting hit again at a much harder and higher level. The latest attacks follow renewed U.S. strikes inside Iran after weeks of a fragile ceasefire. President Trump says Canada has been ripping off America for years. Today, he was asked by reporters in the Oval Office about the ongoing trade war with our northern neighbors and gave a dour outlook.
8: It's a very unfair deal. They charge tremendous tariffs to our farmers. They take advantage of our farmers. They take advantage of our tourists. They take advantage of airlines.
2: Trump gave examples of what he described as the trade imbalance and argued for the continuation of tariffs against Canada. He said Canada is the toughest country to negotiate with, including China. And Tiger Woods is losing his driver's license after pleading no contest to reduce charges in Florida. A judge suspended his license for 5 years and ordered a $1,500 fine. I'm Chris Caraggio. Rescue crews are still searching for one person missing after flash floods at the Grand Canyon. First responders have been scouring stretches of the Colorado River, but there's been no sign of Tim Smith of Texas. The bodies of his two friends, also from Texas, were recovered from the flood that hit the area on Saturday. Gas prices are creeping up as the Labor Day holiday weekend nears. AAA reports the national average is $4.12 today. That's up from yesterday's $4.09 a gallon. The national average was above $4 a gallon every day last month. California drivers are seeing the highest prices at the pump at $5.73 a gallon. Data shows that many Americans are having a lot of trouble making their income hold up between paychecks, Nathalie Rodriguez reports.
9: A new study reveals 54% of American workers run out of cash before payday. Financial experts say getting paid sooner makes a massive difference, with early direct deposit banking tools helping nearly two-thirds of struggling families completely avoid costly late fees and financial hardships.
2: Public schools in Seattle started fall classes on time today after the Washington School District and Teachers Union reached a new contract deal. Seattle Public Schools and the Seattle Education Association arrived at a tentative agreement just ahead of the midnight deadline. The two sides sent out a joint news release at 11 o'clock last night saying that they're excited to welcome students, families, and staff back to school tomorrow. September is National Infant Mortality Awareness Month. The doctor is discussing how a mother's health can impact their baby's survival at birth or chances of complications.
10: If you have a history of depression or anxiety, it's really important to trust your provider and talk about those issues so that those things can be addressed.
2: Dr. Tara Walker at the College of Nursing at Wayne State University in Detroit says managing stress, getting good sleep, eating healthy, and exercising all impact the baby positively. She says it's also important to address high blood pressure because if it's not controlled, it can slow down the growth of a baby. If your blood sugar is not controlled, it can cause a baby to grow larger, leading to a complicated birth. I'm Chris Caraggio.
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1: Eastern Texas getting plenty wet today. Periods of heavy rain, gusty winds, and threats of flash flooding across portions of the region. Elsewhere, a storm system stretching from the eastern Great Lakes into parts of the mid-Atlantic. That one could produce strong to severe thunderstorms as well, with damaging winds and heavy downpours. Across the northern Rockies, additional severe thunderstorms expected with gusty winds and hail the primary concerns. Meanwhile, dangerous late summer heat remains entrenched across much of the central and eastern U.S. High temperatures combined with humidity will create uncomfortable and potentially hazardous conditions across portions of the plains, Mississippi Valley, and southeast. Officials urge residents to stay hydrated and limit strenuous outdoor activity. The West will see a mix of sunshine and isolated afternoon rain, especially across higher terrain, while much of California continues with generally dry conditions. Looking ahead, the heat is expected to persist for several more days across large parts of the nation, and while tropical moisture and scattered thunderstorms remain concerns in the south and along parts of the Gulf Coast. That's your National Forecast. I'm Monica Nelson.
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11: Wasting no time at the start of his press conference this morning, Raiders coach Clint Kubiak announced his decision to start Kirk Cousins at quarterback over number one overall draft pick Fernando Mendoza. Tiger Woods is losing his driver's license for a time after pleading no contest to reduce charges in Florida.
1: Woods appeared before a Martin County judge this morning to accept punishment for reckless driving and refusing to submit to a lawful test. The judge suspended the Golf Star's license for 5 years and ordered a $1,500 fine. Woods was arrested in March on suspicion of DUI after crashing into another vehicle. Police found painkillers in his pocket, and he later traveled overseas for inpatient.

0: eyes and pushing up prices at the pump. OpenAI says Apple's accusations of trade theft against it are baseless. Matt Mattinson reports.
1: The ChatGPT maker appears to suggest in a filing that the issue is in Apple's own policies. It pointed to Apple's practice of encouraging employees to use personal accounts for work for creating the issue. Apple sued OpenAI and two former employees in July, accusing them of trying to access and steal confidential material. The filing reads, quote, "This dispute is a mess of Apple's own making, and it is trying to blame everyone else."
0: And OpenAI does say its new artificial intelligence model is so powerful it can find unknown security flaws in computer systems and exploit them without human direction. While those claims have not yet been independently verified, the company says the model, known as Astra, will be available soon. And trade negotiations between the U.S. and Canada are still at a standstill after falling apart in August. Mark Mayfield with more.
2: Politico reports U.S. Trade Representative Jameson Greer said it's more their emergency than ours, and no negotiations are currently happening. This after Treasury Secretary Scott Bessent took aim at Canada's Prime Minister, saying Mark Carney walked away from a trade deal.
0: And before the trick-or-treating even begins, some Halloween candy getting a scare of its own. Bags of sweets sold in 13 states are being pulled from store shelves. Michael Kastner with the story.
3: According to a company announcement posted by the FDA, Crystal Temptations is recalling its Halloween chocolatey eyeballs. It was sold under that brand at Marshall's, TJ Maxx, Home Goods, and Sierra Trading Post. The notice warns that those with an allergy or severe sensitivity to milk could face a serious or life-threatening allergic reaction.
0: I'm Monica Nelson with your consumer and business news.
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9: President Trump wants to keep the U.S. tourism boom going following this summer's World Cup. Speaking from the Oval Office with travel and leisure executives on Wednesday, Trump said the World Cup added $18 billion to the U.S. economy.
10: Think of it, FIFA, all those years of FIFA, and we did literally five times the numbers of the second most successful FIFA. It's the United States.
9: The U.S. Travel Association reports spending on U.S. travel rose over 6% from a year earlier in June to $122 billion. Trump looked ahead to the Los Angeles Olympics as another opportunity for an international travel boom. A House Republican says President Trump's plan to pause tariffs on beef imports is too little too late. Montana Congressman Troy Downing tells News Nation the damage is done. Downing says the tariffs have already been affecting the market, and he urged the White House to have serious conversations with lawmakers before making such decisions. That's politics. I'm Brad Seif.
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15: The number of deaths caused by an Ebola outbreak in the Democratic Republic of Congo has surpassed 3,000. That's according to fresh government data. The country's worst ever epidemic continues to spread. The outbreak has eclipsed the 2018-2020 epidemic, with the current strain having no approved vaccines or treatments. Multiple vaccines are under development, but they could be months away at earliest from being ready. September is National Infant Mortality Awareness Month. A doctor is discussing how a mother's health can impact their baby's survival at birth or chances of complications. Dr. Tara Walker at the College of Nursing at Wayne State University in Detroit says managing stress, getting good sleep, eating healthy, and exercising all impact the baby positively.
13: If you have a history of depression or anxiety,

0: Anxiety, it's really important to trust your provider and talk about those issues so that those things can be addressed ahead of time.
1: She says it's important to address high blood pressure because if it's not controlled, it can slow down the growth of a baby. Health update, I'm Scott Pringle.
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8: Apple Maps is now changing the name of Lake Ontario to Lake America. Mark Mayfield reports.
9: The decision follows the executive order signed by President Trump last week, renaming the lake. Trump's executive order applies only to the U.S. Canadians will still see Lake Ontario on the Apple map, while the rest of the world will see both names. Over the weekend, Google Maps also changed Lake Ontario to Lake America. Both tech companies get their map data from the U.S. Geographic Names Information System, which is following Trump's directive.
8: OpenAI says its new artificial intelligence model is so powerful it can find unknown security flaws in computer systems and exploit them without human direction. While those claims have not yet been independently verified, the company says the model, known as Astra, will be available soon. Access to the model's cybersecurity capabilities, however, will remain limited. And a half dozen NHL teams will stream their in-market games on Prime Video this season, including the reigning Stanley Cup champion, Carolina Hurricanes. TAC Report, I'm Matt Mattinson.
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10: From now on, it's just going to be Miley. Miley Cyrus is rebranding herself, dropping her last name. She isn't saying what's behind the decision, but the change has already been made on her social media accounts. Lionel Richie is going to be taking it easy for a while. TMZ says the singer is leaving a St. Louis hospital today. The 77-year-old was admitted to the ICU on Saturday after he appeared to be struggling near the end of his performance at the Muni in Forest Park. At one point, he asked for a chair so he could sit down. Richie reportedly had tests run for cardiac-related issues. Also taking some time off, Ariana Grande, now that her world tour has come to an end. The pop star fought back tears during the last of 10 shows at the O2 Arena in London. Grande's Eternal Sunshine tour began here in the U.S. back on June 6th, and it lasted for 41 shows. The singer had been facing some scrutiny over the music video for her new album's title track, with some expressing concern about her appearance and her health. Grande says she's now going to take a step back for a while from public life. That's entertainment. I'm Daria Albinger.
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8: The judge is once again ordering the jury in the Lindsey Clancy murder trial to continue deliberating. For the second time, the Massachusetts jury told the judge they're deadlocked, and the judge told them today to keep at it, offering new instructions called the Tui Rodriguez charge.
9: There is no reason to suppose that the case will ever be submitted to 12 persons more intelligent, more impartial, or more competent to decide it.
8: It encourages jurors to re-examine their positions, consider differing viewpoints, and work towards a unanimous verdict without abandoning their sincerely held convictions. Clancy admits to strangling her three young children in 2023, but pleaded not guilty to three counts of first-degree murder by reason of insanity. Severe storms are affecting millions across the Northeast. Thousands are without power in Pennsylvania, Delaware, and New Jersey. Flash flooding has also hit eastern Pennsylvania, with the risks continuing through the rest of the week. Iran is retaliating against new U.S. strikes by launching missiles and drones toward American positions in the region. President Trump previously warned retaliation would result in Iran getting hit again at a much harder and higher level. The latest attacks follow renewed U.S. strikes inside Iran after weeks of a fragile ceasefire. President Trump says Canada has been ripping off America for years. Today, he was asked by reporters in the Oval Office about the ongoing trade war with our northern neighbors and gave a dour outlook.
10: It's a very unfair deal. They charge tremendous tariffs to our farmers. They take advantage of our farmers. They take advantage of our tourists. They take advantage of airlines.
8: Trump gave examples of what he described as the trade imbalance and argued for the continuation of tariffs against Canada. He said Canada is the toughest country to negotiate with, including China. And Tiger Woods is losing his driver's license after pleading no contest to reduce charges in Florida. A judge suspended his license for 5 years and ordered a $1,500 fine. I'm Chris Garagio.
11: Rescue crews are still searching for one person missing after flash floods at the Grand Canyon. First responders have been scouring stretches of the Colorado River, but there's been no sign of Tim Smith of Texas. The bodies of his two friends, also from Texas, were recovered from the flood that hit the area on Saturday. Gas prices are creeping up as the Labor Day holiday weekend nears. AAA reports the national average is $4.12 today. That's up from yesterday's $4.09 a gallon. The national average was above $4 a gallon every day last month. California drivers are seeing the highest prices at the pump at $5.73 a gallon. Data shows that many Americans are having a lot of trouble making their income hold up between paychecks, Natalie Rodriguez reports.
12: A new study reveals 54% of American workers run out of cash before payday. Financial experts say getting paid sooner makes a massive difference, with early direct deposit banking tools helping nearly two-thirds of struggling families completely avoid costly late fees and financial hardships.
11: Public schools in Seattle started fall classes on time today after the Washington School District and Teachers Union reached a new contract deal. Seattle Public Schools and the Seattle Education Association arrived at a tentative agreement just ahead of the midnight deadline. The two sides sent out a joint news release at 11 o'clock last night saying that they're excited to welcome students, families, and staff back to school tomorrow. September is National Infant Mortality Awareness Month. The doctor is discussing how a mother's health can impact their baby's survival at birth or chances of complications.
13: If you have a history of depression or anxiety, it's really important to trust your provider and talk about those issues so that those things can be addressed.
11: Dr. Tara Walker at the College of Nursing at Wayne State University in Detroit says managing stress, getting good sleep, eating healthy, and exercising all impact the baby positively. She says it's also important to address high blood pressure because if it's not controlled, it can slow down the growth of a baby. If your blood sugar is not controlled, it can cause a baby to grow larger, leading to a complicated birth. I'm Chris Garagio.
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1: Eastern Texas getting plenty wet today. Periods of heavy rain, gusty winds, and threats of flash flooding across portions of the region. Elsewhere, a storm system stretching from the eastern Great Lakes into parts of the mid-Atlantic. That one could produce strong to severe thunderstorms as well, with damaging winds and heavy downpours. Across the northern Rockies, additional severe thunderstorms expected with gusty winds and hail, the primary concerns. Meanwhile, dangerous late summer heat remains entrenched across much of the central and eastern U.S. High temperatures combined with humidity will create uncomfortable and potentially hazardous conditions across portions of the plains, Mississippi Valley, and southeast. Officials urge residents to stay hydrated and limit strenuous outdoor activity. The West will see a mix of sunshine and isolated afternoon rain, especially across higher terrain, while much of California continues with generally dry conditions. Looking ahead, the heat is expected to persist for several more days across large parts of the nation, and while tropical moisture and scattered thunderstorms remain concerns in the south and along parts of the Gulf Coast. That's your national forecast. I'm Monica Nelson.
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2: Wasting no time at the start of his press conference this morning, Raiders coach Clint Kubiak announced his decision to start Kirk Cousins at quarterback over number one overall draft pick Fernando Mendoza. Tiger Woods is losing his driver's license for a time after pleading no contest to reduce charges in Florida.
1: Woods appeared before a Martin County judge this morning to accept punishment for reckless driving and refusing to submit to a lawful test. The judge suspended the golf star's license for 5 years and ordered a $1,500 fine. Woods was arrested in March on suspicion of DUI after crashing into another vehicle. Police found painkillers in his pocket, and he later traveled overseas for inpatient treatment.
2: That's Monica Nelson. Jessica Pegula and Daniil Medvedev among the second-round winners as day four at the U.S. Open is underway. And Missouri defensive tackle Sterling Webb will be in uniform for the Tigers' season opener after a judge upheld his eligibility to play a fifth season under the new 5-for-5 model. That's sports. I'm Frank Aaron.
1: President Trump announced a deal with Venezuela to build up America's oil stocks, but many experts say when it happens, it's going to take time to impact local gas prices. For now, the annual switch to winter blend fuel is crimping supplies and pushing up prices at the pump. OpenAI says Apple's accusations of trade theft against it are baseless. Matt Mattinson reports.
4: The ChatGPT maker appears to suggest in a filing that the issue is in Apple's own policies. It pointed to Apple's practice of encouraging employees to use personal accounts for work for creating the issue. Apple sued OpenAI and two former employees in July, accusing them of trying to access and steal confidential material. The filing reads, quote, "This dispute is a mess of Apple's own making, and it is trying to blame everyone else."
1: And OpenAI does say its new artificial intelligence model is so powerful it could find unknown security flaws in computer systems and exploit them without human direction. While those claims have not yet been independently verified, the company says the model, known as Astra, will be available soon. And trade negotiations between the U.S. and Canada are still at a standstill after falling apart in August. Mark Mayfield with more.
5: Politico reports U.S. Trade Representative Jameson Greer said it's more their emergency than ours, and no negotiations are currently happening. This after Treasury Secretary Scott Bessent took aim at Canada's prime minister, saying Mark Carney walked away from a trade deal.
1: And before the trick-or-treating even begins, some Halloween candy getting a scare of its own. Bags of sweets sold in 13 states are being pulled from store shelves. Michael Kastner with the story.
14: According to a company announcement posted by the FDA, Crystal Temptations is recalling its Halloween chocolatey eyeballs. It was sold under that brand at Marshall's, TJ Maxx, Home Goods, and Sierra Trading Post. The notice warns that those with an allergy or severe sensitivity to milk could face a serious or life-threatening allergic reaction.
1: I'm Monica Nelson with your consumer and business news.
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1: 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The latest in politics.
2: President Trump wants to keep the U.S. tourism boom going following this summer's World Cup. Speaking from the Oval Office with travel and leisure executives on Wednesday, Trump said the World Cup added $18 billion to the U.S. economy.
3: Think of it, FIFA, all those years of FIFA, and we did literally five times the numbers of the second most successful FIFA. It's the United States.
2: The U.S. Travel Association reports spending on U.S. travel rose over 6% from a year earlier in June to $122 billion. Trump looked ahead to the Los Angeles Olympics as another opportunity for an international travel boom. A House Republican says President Trump's plan to pause tariffs on beef imports is too little too late. Montana Congressman Troy Downing tells News Nation the damage is done. Downing says the tariffs have already been affecting the market, and he urged the White House to have serious conversations with lawmakers before making such decisions. That's politics. I'm Brad Seaton.
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8: The number of deaths caused by an Ebola outbreak in the Democratic Republic of Congo has surpassed 3,000. That's according to fresh government data. The country's worst ever epidemic continues to spread. The outbreak has eclipsed the 2018-2020 epidemic, with the current strain having no approved vaccines or treatments. Multiple vaccines are under development, but they could be months away at earliest from being ready. September is National Infant Mortality Awareness Month. A doctor is discussing how a mother's health can impact their baby's survival at birth or chances of complications. Dr. Tara Walker at the College of Nursing at Wayne State University in Detroit says managing stress, getting good sleep, eating healthy, and exercising all impact the baby positively.
9: If you have a history of depression or anxiety, it's really important to trust your provider and talk about those issues so that those things can be addressed ahead of time.
8: She says it's important to address high blood pressure because if it's not controlled, it can slow down the growth of a baby. Health update, I'm Scott Pringle.
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15: Apple Maps is now changing the name of Lake Ontario to Lake America. Mark Mayfield reports.
16: The decision follows the executive order signed by President Trump last week, renaming the lake. Trump's executive order applies only to the U.S. Canadians will still see Lake Ontario on the Apple map, while the rest of the world will see both names. Over the weekend, Google Maps also changed Lake Ontario to Lake America. Both tech companies get their map data from the U.S. Geographic Names Information System, which is following Trump's directive.
15: OpenAI says its new artificial intelligence model is so powerful it can find unknown security flaws in computer systems and exploit them without human direction. While those claims have not yet been independently verified, the company says the model, known as Astra, will be available soon. Access to the model's cybersecurity capabilities, however, will remain limited. And a half dozen NHL teams will stream their in-market games on Prime Video this season, including the reigning Stanley Cup champion, Carolina Hurricanes. TAC Report, I'm at Mattinson.
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6: From now on, it's just going to be Miley. Cyrus is rebranding herself, dropping her last name. She isn't saying what's behind the decision, but the change has already been made on her social media accounts. Lionel Richie is going to be taking it easy for a while. TMZ says the singer is leaving a St. Louis hospital today. The 77-year-old was admitted to the ICU on Saturday after he appeared to be struggling near the end of his performance at the Muni in Forest Park. At one point, he asked for a chair so he could sit down. Richie reportedly had tests run for cardiac-related issues. If this is my curse, I'll let it ride. All of my favorite stories. Also taking some time off, Ariana Grande, now that her world tour has come to an end. The pop star fought back tears during the last of 10 shows at the O2 Arena in London. Grande's Eternal Sunshine tour began here in the U.S. back on June 6th, and it lasted for 41 shows. The singer had been facing some scrutiny over the music video for her new album's title track, with some expressing concern about her appearance and her health. Grande says she's now going to take a step back for a while from public life. That's entertainment. I'm Daria Albinger.
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17: The judge is once again ordering the jury in the Lindsay Clancy murder trial to continue deliberating. For the second time, the Massachusetts jury told the judge they're deadlocked, and the judge told them today to keep at it, offering new instructions called the Tui Rodriguez charge.
18: There is no reason to suppose that the case will ever be submitted to 12 persons more intelligent, more impartial, or more competent to decide it.
17: It encourages jurors to re-examine their positions, consider differing viewpoints, and work towards a unanimous verdict without abandoning their sincerely held convictions. Clancy admits to strangling her three young children in 2023, but pleaded not guilty to three counts of first-degree murder by reason of insanity. Severe storms are affecting millions across the Northeast. Thousands are without power in Pennsylvania, Delaware, and New Jersey. Flash flooding has also hit eastern Pennsylvania, with the risks continuing through the rest of the week. Iran is retaliating against new U.S. strikes by launching missiles and drones toward American positions in the region. President Trump previously warned retaliation would result in Iran getting hit again at a much harder and higher level. The latest attacks follow renewed U.S. strikes inside Iran after weeks of a fragile ceasefire. President Trump says Canada has been ripping off America for years. Today, he was asked by reporters in the Oval Office about the ongoing trade war with our northern neighbors and gave a dour outlook.
3: It's a very unfair deal. They charge tremendous tariffs to our farmers. They take advantage of our farmers. They take advantage of our tourists. They take advantage of airlines.
17: Trump gave examples of what he described as the trade imbalance and argued for the continuation of tariffs against Canada. He said Canada is the toughest country to negotiate with, including China. And Tiger Woods is losing his driver's license after pleading no contest to reduce charges in Florida. A judge suspended his license for 5 years and ordered a $1,500 fine.
12: I'm Chris Garagio.
17: Rescue crews are still searching for one person missing after flash floods at the Grand Canyon. First responders have been scouring stretches of the Colorado River, but there's been no sign of Tim Smith of Texas. The bodies of his two friends, also from Texas, were recovered from the flood that hit the area on Saturday. Gas prices are creeping up as the Labor Day holiday weekend nears. AAA reports the national average is $4.12 today. That's up from yesterday's $4.09 a gallon. The national average was above $4 a gallon every day last month. California drivers are seeing the highest prices at the pump at $5.73 a gallon. Data shows that many Americans are having a lot of trouble making their income hold up between paychecks, Nathalie Rodriguez reports.
19: A new study reveals 54% of American workers run out of cash before payday. Financial experts say getting paid sooner makes a massive difference, with early direct deposit banking tools helping nearly two-thirds of struggling families completely avoid costly late fees and financial hardships.
17: Public schools in Seattle started fall classes on time today after the Washington School District and Teachers Union reached a new contract deal. Seattle Public Schools and the Seattle Education Association arrived at a tentative agreement just ahead of the midnight deadline. The two sides sent out a joint news release at 11 o'clock last night saying that they're excited to welcome students, families, and staff back to school tomorrow. September is National Infant Mortality Awareness Month. The doctor is discussing how a mother's health can impact their baby's survival at birth or chances of complications.
9: If you have a history of depression or anxiety, it's really important to trust your provider and talk about those issues so that those things can be addressed.
17: Dr. Tara Walker at the College of Nursing at Wayne State University in Detroit says managing stress, getting good sleep, eating healthy, and exercising all impact the baby positively. She says it's also important to address high blood pressure because if it's not controlled, it can slow down the growth of a baby. If your blood sugar is not controlled, it can cause a baby to grow larger, leading to a complicated birth. I'm Chris Garagio.
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10: Eastern Texas getting plenty wet today. Periods of heavy rain, gusty winds, and threats of flash flooding across portions of the region. Elsewhere, a storm system stretching from the eastern Great Lakes into parts of the mid-Atlantic. That one could produce strong to severe thunderstorms as well, with damaging winds and heavy downpours. Across the northern Rockies, additional severe thunderstorms expected with gusty winds and hail, the primary concerns. Meanwhile, dangerous late summer heat remains entrenched across much of the central and eastern U.S. High temperatures combined with humidity will create uncomfortable and potentially hazardous conditions across portions of the plains, Mississippi Valley, and southeast. Officials urge residents to stay hydrated and limit strenuous outdoor activity. The West will see a mix of sunshine and isolated afternoon rain, especially across higher terrain, while much of California continues with generally dry conditions. Looking ahead, the heat is expected to persist for several more days across large parts of the nation, while tropical moisture and scattered thunderstorms remain concerns in the south and along parts of the Gulf Coast. That's your national forecast. I'm Monica Nelson.
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20: After a year-long probe on salary cap circumvention by the Clippers having to do with Kawhi Leonard, the NBA has taken away five first-round picks from the Clippers. Owner Steve Ballmer is fined $30 million, and Ballmer, along with Lawrence Frank and Jillian Zucker, have been suspended. Leonard must pay $700,000. Wideout Dante Myers has made the cut for the Cincinnati Bengals. He's on Zach Taylor's 53-man roster.
21: He just continued to make plays over and over again. We weren't dialing stuff up for him. He just, you know, and that's how you make it, really. It's just when the opportunity comes your way and the ball comes your way, you got to make the most of it. So we'll continue to see where we can utilize him in the return game. We can see where we continue to utilize him as a receiver.
20: Myers played the last two seasons in the CFL with the Saskatchewan Roughriders. American gymnast Jordan Chiles, a two-time medal winner, says she's preparing to compete in the 2028 Olympics in L.A. That's sports. I'm Frank Aaron.
10: President Trump announced a deal with Venezuela to build up America's oil stocks, but many experts say when it happens, it's going to take time to impact local gas prices. For now, the annual switch to winter blend fuel is crimping supplies and pushing up prices at the pump. OpenAI says Apple's accusations of trade theft against it are baseless. Matt Mattinson reports.
15: The ChatGPT maker appears to suggest in a filing that the issue is in Apple's own policies. It pointed to Apple's practice of encouraging employees to use personal accounts for work for creating the issue. Apple sued OpenAI and two former employees in July, accusing them of trying to access and steal confidential material. The filing reads, quote, "This dispute is a mess of Apple's own making, and it is trying to blame everyone else."
2: And OpenAI does say its new artificial intelligence model is so powerful it can find unknown security flaws in computer systems and exploit them without human direction. While those claims have not yet been independently verified, the company says the model, known as Astra, will be available soon. And trade negotiations between the U.S. and Canada are still at a standstill after falling apart in August. Mark Mayfield with more.
16: Politico reports U.S. Trade Representative Jameson Greer said it's more their emergency than ours, and no negotiations are currently happening. This after Treasury Secretary Scott Bessent took aim at Canada's prime minister, saying Mark Carney walked away from a trade deal.
2: And before the trick-or-treating even begins, some Halloween candy getting a scare of its own. Bags of sweets sold in 13 states are being pulled from store shelves. Michael Kastner with the story.
12: According to a company announcement posted by the FDA, Crystal Temptations is recalling its Halloween chocolatey eyeballs. It was sold under that brand at Marshall's, TJ Maxx, Home Goods, and Sierra Trading Post. The notice warns that those with an allergy or severe sensitivity to milk could face a serious or life-threatening allergic reaction.
2: I'm Monica Nelson with your consumer and business news.
1: 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Deep cuts. 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From Love Me Do. 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
27: President Trump wants to keep the U.S. tourism boom going following this summer's World Cup. Speaking from the Oval Office with travel and leisure executives on Wednesday, Trump said the World Cup added $18 billion to the U.S. economy.
3: Think of it, FIFA, all those years of FIFA, and we did literally five times the numbers of the second most successful FIFA. It's the United States.
27: The U.S. Travel Association reports spending on U.S. travel rose over 6% from a year earlier in June to $122 billion. Trump looked ahead to the Los Angeles Olympics as another opportunity for an international travel boom. A House Republican says President Trump's plan to pause tariffs on beef imports is too little too late. Montana Congressman Troy Downing tells News Nation the damage is done. Downing says the tariffs have already been affecting the market, and he urged the White House to have serious conversations with lawmakers before making such decisions. That's politics. I'm Brad Seaton.
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8: The number of deaths caused by an Ebola outbreak in the Democratic Republic of Congo has surpassed 3,000. That's according to fresh government data. The country's worst ever epidemic continues to spread. The outbreak has eclipsed the 2018-2020 epidemic, with the current strain having no approved vaccines or treatments. Multiple vaccines are under development, but they could be months away at earliest from being ready. September is National Infant Mortality Awareness Month. A doctor is discussing how a mother's health can impact their baby's survival at birth or chances of complications. Dr. Tara Walker at the College of Nursing at Wayne State University in Detroit says managing stress, getting good sleep, eating healthy, and exercising all impact the baby positively.
9: If you have a history of depression or anxiety, it's really important to trust your provider and talk about those issues so that those things can be addressed ahead of time.
8: She says it's important to address high blood pressure because if it's not controlled, it can slow down the growth of a baby. Health update, I'm Scott Pringle.
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10: Golfer Anna Nordqvist closed out her 18-year career at the FM Championship this past weekend, finishing tied for 38th. The 39-year-old Swede retires with 16 wins, including three majors, plus 19 major top 10s and five Solheim Cup victories. 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
1: Apple Maps is now changing the name of Lake Ontario to Lake America. Mark Mayfield reports.
2: The decision follows the executive order signed by President Trump last week, renaming the lake. Trump's executive order applies only to the U.S. Canadians will still see Lake Ontario on the Apple map, while the rest of the world will see both names. Over the weekend, Google Maps also changed Lake Ontario to Lake America. Both tech companies get their map data from the U.S. Geographic Names Information System, which is following Trump's directive.
1: OpenAI says its new artificial intelligence model is so powerful it can find unknown security flaws in computer systems and exploit them without human direction. While those claims have not yet been independently verified, the company says the model, known as Astra, will be available soon. Access to the model's cybersecurity capabilities, however, will remain limited. And a half dozen NHL teams will stream their in-market games on Prime Video this season, including the reigning Stanley Cup champion, Carolina Hurricanes. TAC Report, I'm Matt Mattinson.
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3: From now on, it's just going to be Miley. Cyrus is rebranding herself, dropping her last name. She isn't saying what's behind the decision, but the change has already been made on her social media accounts. Lionel Richie is going to be taking it easy for a while. TMZ says the singer is leaving a St. Louis hospital today. The 77-year-old was admitted to the ICU on Saturday after he appeared to be struggling near the end of his performance at the Muni in Forest Park. At one point, he asked for a chair so he could sit down. Richie reportedly had tests run for cardiac-related issues. If this is my curse, I'll let it ride. All of my favorite stories. Also taking some time off, Ariana Grande, now that her world tour has come to an end. The pop star fought back tears during the last of 10 shows at the O2 Arena in London. Grande's Eternal Sunshine tour began here in the U.S. back on June 6th, and it lasted for 41 shows. The singer had been facing some scrutiny over the music video for her new album's title track, with some expressing concern about her appearance and her health. Grande says she's now going to take a step back for a while from public life. That's entertainment. I'm Daria Albinger.
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8: The jury in the Lindsey Clancy murder trial in Massachusetts has been sent home once again.
9: I'm going to ask you to come back tomorrow morning, 9 o'clock, resume your deliberations. Remember my instructions. Y'all know them. And I will see everybody tomorrow morning.
8: This all comes after jurors told the judge again today about their deadlock, leading the judge to issue them a Tui Rodriguez charge, which urges jurors to re-examine their views and consider opposing perspectives without compromising their core convictions. The jury has been deliberating for 5 days now, and the order is seen as a last resort before a judge may declare a mistrial. Clancy admits to strangling her three young children in 2023, but pleaded not guilty to three counts of first-degree murder by reason of insanity. President Trump says the United States hit Iran very hard last night.
10: It was a very heavy attack last night, and we're prepared to do another one anytime we want.
8: Today, Trump told reporters in the Oval Office the strikes took out all of the new equipment that Iran has been trying to build along the Strait of Hormuz. Trump said the strikes were because, quote, Iran took a shot at us in Jordan, referencing the missiles Iran fired at a U.S. base there. Trump again urged the Iranian people to rise up against the Islamic regime, but said he understands the difficulty with thousands of Iranian protesters already killed by the regime. Millions in the Northeast are bracing for day two of a severe weather outbreak. More than 65,000 were without power across Pennsylvania, Delaware, and New Jersey as of earlier today after storms pummeled the region last evening. Flash flooding is expected across central New York and Pennsylvania later tonight. Dan Driscoll is officially resigning today as Army Secretary with reports of continued tension with Secretary of War Pete Hegseth. On X, Driscoll wrote, "It's been an honor as a third-generation Army veteran to serve alongside Hegseth." This was Driscoll's first time speaking out after resigning, but he still hasn't offered a reason for leaving. I'm Chris Caraggio.
4: It'll be a scorching, hot Labor Day weekend for over 100 million people across the central U.S. Temperatures in the low hundreds are possible through Sunday from parts of Iowa to South Texas and stretching from Alabama to New Mexico. In the southwest and parts of the southeast, forecasters are warning that heavy rain could cause flash flooding and flight delays.
11: On this vote, the yeas are 413, the nays are 2. The resolution is adopted without objection, and a motion to reconsider is laid on the table.
4: The U.S. House is censuring Representative Chuck Edwards. Both parties came together yesterday to censure the North Carolina Republican over allegations that he was involved in inappropriate behavior with female staffers. The vote came after an ethics committee report found Edwards engaged in persistent, unprofessional, and inappropriate conduct. South Carolina Republican Ralph Norman and Edwards himself were the only no votes. Edwards ended his campaign for re-election last year and yesterday apologized to staffers, but he insists his behavior did not merit censure. OpenAI says its new artificial intelligence model is so powerful it can find unknown security flaws in computer systems and exploit them without human direction, Michael Kastner reports.
12: While those claims have not yet been independently verified, the company says the model known as Astra will be available soon. Access to the model's cybersecurity capabilities, however, will remain limited. OpenAI security has been under a spotlight since some of its models circumvented containment measures during testing and breached another company's system on their own. Astra's development was delayed after the incident, but now the company says it thinks the model's safety rails sufficiently minimize the risk of severe harm.
4: Private companies added fewer than expected jobs in August, according to payroll processor ADP. Numbers out today show 38,000 jobs were added, below the 47,000 markets predicted. It was the smallest gain since January and down from an upwardly revised 46,000 in July. Most of the new jobs were in healthcare, while manufacturing lost 17,000 jobs. I'm Chris Caraggio.
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3: Eastern Texas getting plenty wet today. Periods of heavy rain, gusty winds, and threats of flash flooding across portions of the region. Elsewhere, a storm system stretching from the eastern Great Lakes into parts of the mid-Atlantic. That one could produce strong to severe thunderstorms as well, with damaging winds and heavy downpours. Across the northern Rockies, additional severe thunderstorms expected with gusty winds and hail, the primary concerns. Meanwhile, dangerous late summer heat remains entrenched across much of the central and eastern U.S. High temperatures combined with humidity will create uncomfortable and potentially hazardous conditions across portions of the Plains, Mississippi Valley, and Southeast. Officials urge residents to stay hydrated and limit strenuous outdoor activity. The West will see a mix of sunshine and isolated afternoon rain, especially across higher terrain, while much of California continues with generally dry conditions. Looking ahead, the heat is expected to persist for several more days across large parts of the nation, and while tropical moisture and scattered thunderstorms remain concerns in the South and along parts of the Gulf Coast. That's your national forecast. I'm Monica Nelson.
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13: After a year-long pro bono salary cap circumvention by the Clippers having to do with Kawhi Leonard, the NBA has taken away 5 first-round picks from the Clippers. Owner Steve Ballmer is fined $30 million, and Ballmer, along with Lawrence Frank and Jillian Zucker, have been suspended. Leonard must pay $700,000. Wideout Dante Myers has made the cut for the Cincinnati Bengals. He's on Zach Taylor's 53-man roster.
14: He just continued to make plays over and over again. We weren't dialing stuff up for him. He just, you know, and that's how you make it, really. It's just when the opportunity comes your way and the ball comes your way, you got to make the most of it. So we'll continue to see where we can utilize him in the return game. We can see where we continue to utilize him as a receiver.
13: Myers played the last two seasons in the CFL with the Saskatchewan Roughriders. American gymnast Jordan Childs, a two-time medal winner, says she's preparing to compete in the 2028 Olympics in L.A. That's sports. I'm Frank Aaron.
3: President Trump announced a deal with Venezuela to build up America's oil stocks, but many experts say when it happens, it's going to take time to impact local gas prices. For now, the annual switch to winter blend fuel is crimping supplies and pushing up prices at the pump. OpenAI says Apple's accusations of trade theft against it are baseless. Matt Mattinson reports.
1: The ChatGPT maker appears to suggest in a filing that the issue is in Apple's own policies. It pointed to Apple's practice of encouraging employees to use personal accounts for work for creating the issue. Apple sued OpenAI and two former employees in July, accusing them of trying to access and steal confidential material. The filing reads, quote, "This dispute is a mess of Apple's own making, and it is trying to blame everyone else."
3: And OpenAI does say its new artificial intelligence model is so powerful it can find unknown security flaws in computer systems and exploit them without human direction. While those claims have not yet been independently verified, the company says the model, known as Astra, will be available soon. And trade negotiations between the U.S. and Canada are still at a standstill after falling apart in August. Mark Mayfield with more.
2: Politico reports U.S. Trade Representative Jameson Greer said it's more their emergency than ours, and no negotiations are currently happening. This after Treasury Secretary Scott Bessent took aim at Canada's Prime Minister, saying Mark Carney walked away from a trade deal.
3: And before the trick-or-treating even begins, some Halloween candy getting a scare of its own. Bags of sweets sold in 13 states are being pulled from store shelves. Michael Kastner with the story.
12: According to a company announcement posted by the FDA, Crystal Temptations is recalling its Halloween chocolatey eyeballs. It was sold under that brand at Marshall's, TJ Maxx, Home Goods, and Sierra Trading Post. The notice warns that those with an allergy or severe sensitivity to milk could face a serious or life-threatening allergic reaction.
3: I'm Monica Nelson with your consumer and business news.
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1: President Trump wants to keep the U.S. tourism boom going following this summer's World Cup. Speaking from the Oval Office with travel and leisure executives on Wednesday, Trump said the World Cup added $18 billion to the U.S. economy.
2: Think of it, FIFA, all those years of FIFA, and we did literally five times the numbers of the second most successful FIFA. It's the United States.
1: The U.S. Travel Association reports spending on U.S. travel rose over 6% from a year earlier in June to $122 billion. Trump looked ahead to the Los Angeles Olympics as another opportunity for an international travel boom. A House Republican says President Trump's plan to pause tariffs on beef imports is too little too late. Montana Congressman Troy Downing tells News Nation the damage is done. Downing says the tariffs have already been affecting the market, and he urged the White House to have serious conversations with lawmakers before making such decisions. That's politics. I'm Brad Steele.
0: Here's what's happening.
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7: The number of deaths caused by an Ebola outbreak in the Democratic Republic of Congo has surpassed 3,000. That's according to fresh government data. The country's worst ever epidemic continues to spread. The outbreak has eclipsed the 2018-2020 epidemic, with the current strain having no approved vaccines or treatments. Multiple vaccines are under development, but they could be months away at earliest from being ready. September is National Infant Mortality Awareness Month. A doctor is discussing how a mother's health can impact their baby's survival at birth or chances of complications. Dr. Tara Walker at the College of Nursing at Wayne State University in Detroit says managing stress, getting good sleep, eating healthy, and exercising all impact the baby positively.
8: If you have a history of depression or anxiety, it's really important to trust your provider and talk about those issues so that those things can be addressed ahead of time.
7: She says it's important to address high blood pressure because if it's not controlled, it can slow down the growth of a baby. Health update, I'm Scott Pringle.
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9: Golfer Anna Nordqvist closed out her 18-year career at the FM Championship this past weekend, finishing tied for 38th. The 39-year-old Swede retires with 16 wins, including three majors, plus 19 major top tens and five Solheim Cup victories. She'll captain Europe at the Solheim Cup later this month. 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
14: Apple Maps is now changing the name of Lake Ontario to Lake America. Mark Mayfield reports.
15: The decision follows the executive order signed by President Trump last week, renaming the lake. Trump's executive order applies only to the U.S. Canadians will still see Lake Ontario on the Apple map, while the rest of the world will see both names. Over the weekend, Google Maps also changed Lake Ontario to Lake America. Both tech companies get their map data from the U.S. Geographic Names Information System, which is following Trump's directive.
14: OpenAI says its new artificial intelligence model is so powerful it can find unknown security flaws in computer systems and exploit them without human direction. While those claims have not yet been independently verified, the company says the model, known as Astra, will be available soon. Access to the model's cybersecurity capabilities, however, will remain limited. And a half dozen NHL teams will stream their in-market games on Prime Video this season, including the reigning Stanley Cup champion, Carolina Hurricanes. Tech Report. I'm at Mattinson.
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5: From now on, it's just going to be Miley. Cyrus is rebranding herself, dropping her last name. She isn't saying what's behind the decision, but the change has already been made on her social media accounts. Lionel Richie is going to be taking it easy for a while. TMZ says the singer is leaving a St. Louis hospital today. The 77-year-old was admitted to the ICU on Saturday after he appeared to be struggling near the end of his performance at the Muni in Forest Park. At one point, he asked for a chair so he could sit down. Richie reportedly had tests run for cardiac-related issues. Also taking some time off, Ariana Grande, now that a world tour

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8: The jury in the Lindsey Clancy murder trial in Massachusetts has been sent home once again.
9: I'm going to ask you to come back tomorrow morning, 9 o'clock, resume your deliberations. Remember my instructions. You all know them. And I will see everybody tomorrow morning.
8: This all comes after jurors told the judge again today about their deadlock, leading the judge to issue them a Tui Rodriguez charge, which urges jurors to re-examine their views and consider opposing perspectives without compromising their core convictions. The jury has been deliberating for 5 days now, and the order is seen as a last resort before a judge may declare a mistrial. Clancy admits to strangling her three young children in 2023, but pleaded not guilty to three counts of first-degree murder by reason of insanity. President Trump says the United States hit Iran very hard last night.
10: It was a very heavy attack last night. And we're prepared to do another one anytime we want.
8: Today, Trump told reporters in the Oval Office the strikes took out all of the new equipment that Iran has been trying to build along the Strait of Hormuz. Trump said the strikes were because, quote, Iran took a shot at us in Jordan, referencing the missiles Iran fired at a U.S. base there. Trump again urged the Iranian people to rise up against the Islamic regime, but said he understands the difficulty with thousands of Iranian protesters already killed by the regime. Millions in the Northeast are bracing for day two of a severe weather outbreak. More than 65,000 were without power across Pennsylvania, Delaware, and New Jersey as of earlier today after storms pummeled the region last evening. Flash flooding is expected across central New York and Pennsylvania later tonight. Dan Driscoll is officially resigning today as Army Secretary with reports of continued tension with Secretary of War Pete Hegseth. On X, Driscoll wrote, "It's been an honor as a third-generation Army veteran to serve alongside Hegseth." This was Driscoll's first time speaking out after resigning, but he still hasn't offered a reason for leaving. I'm Chris Caraggio.
1: It'll be a scorching, hot Labor Day weekend for over 100 million people across the central U.S. Temperatures in the low hundreds are possible through Sunday from parts of Iowa to South Texas and stretching from Alabama to New Mexico. In the southwest and parts of the southeast, forecasters are warning that heavy rain could cause flash flooding and flight delays.
11: On this vote, the yeas are 413, the nays are 2. The resolution is adopted without objection. A motion to reconsider is laid on the table.
1: The U.S. House is censuring Representative Chuck Edwards. Both parties came together yesterday to censure the North Carolina Republican over allegations that he was involved in inappropriate behavior with female staffers. The vote came after an ethics committee report found Edwards engaged in persistent, unprofessional, and inappropriate conduct. South Carolina Republican Ralph Norman and Edwards himself were the only no votes. Edwards ended his campaign for re-election last year and yesterday apologized to staffers, but he insists his behavior did not merit censure. OpenAI says its new artificial intelligence model is so powerful it can find unknown security flaws in computer systems and exploit them without human direction, Michael Kastner reports.
12: While those claims have not yet been independently verified, the company says the model known as Astra will be available soon. Access to the model's cybersecurity capabilities, however, will remain limited. OpenAI security has been under a spotlight since some of its models circumvented containment measures during testing and breached another company's system on their own. Astra's development was delayed after the incident, but now the company says it thinks the model's safety rails sufficiently minimize the risk of severe harm.
1: Private companies added fewer than expected jobs in August, according to payroll processor ADP. Numbers out today show 38,000 jobs were added, below the 47,000 markets predicted. It was the smallest gain since January and down from an upwardly revised 46,000 in July. Most of the new jobs were in healthcare, while manufacturing lost 17,000 jobs.

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2: Eastern Texas getting plenty wet today. Periods of heavy rain, gusty winds, and threats of flash flooding across portions of the region. Elsewhere, a storm system stretching from the eastern Great Lakes into parts of the mid-Atlantic. That one could produce strong to severe thunderstorms as well, with damaging winds and heavy downpours. Across the northern Rockies, additional severe thunderstorms expected with gusty winds and hail, the primary concerns. Meanwhile, dangerous late summer heat remains entrenched across much of the central and eastern U.S. High temperatures combined with humidity will create uncomfortable and potentially hazardous conditions across portions of the Plains, Mississippi Valley, and Southeast. Officials urge residents to stay hydrated and limit strenuous outdoor activity. The West will see a mix of sunshine and isolated afternoon rain, especially across higher terrain, while much of California continues with generally dry conditions. Looking ahead, the heat is expected to persist for several more days across large parts of the nation, while tropical moisture and scattered thunderstorms remain concerns in the South and along parts of the Gulf Coast. That's your National Forecast. I'm Monica Nelson.
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3: After a year-long probe on salary cap circumvention by the Clippers having to do with Kawhi Leonard, the NBA has taken away five first-round picks from the Clippers. Owner Steve Ballmer is fined $30 million, and Ballmer, along with Lawrence Frank and Jillian Zucker, have been suspended. Leonard must pay $700,000. Wideout Dante Meyers has made the cut for the Cincinnati Bengals. He's on Zach Taylor's 53-man roster.
4: He just continued to make plays over and over again. We weren't dialing stuff up for him. He just, you know, and that's how you make it, really. It's just when the opportunity comes your way and the ball comes your way, you got to make the most of it. So we'll continue to see where we can utilize him in the return game. We can see where we continue to utilize him as a receiver.
3: Meyers played the last two seasons in the CFL with the Saskatchewan Roughriders. American gymnast Jordan Chiles, a two-time medal winner, says she's preparing to compete in the 2028 Olympics in L.A. That's sports. I'm Frank Aaron.
2: President Trump announced a deal with Venezuela to build up America's oil stocks, but many experts say when it happens, it's going to take time to impact local gas prices. For now, the annual switch to winter blend fuel is crimping supplies and pushing up prices at the pump. OpenAI says Apple's accusations of trade theft against it are baseless. Matt Mattinson reports.
5: The ChatGPT maker appears to suggest in a filing that the issue is in Apple's own policies. It pointed to Apple's practice of encouraging employees to use personal accounts for work for creating the issue. Apple sued OpenAI and two former employees in July, accusing them of trying to access and steal confidential material. The filing reads, quote, "This dispute is a mess of Apple's own making, and it is trying to blame everyone else."
2: And OpenAI does say its new artificial intelligence model is so powerful it can find unknown security flaws in computer systems and exploit them without human direction. While those claims have not yet been independently verified, the company says the model, known as Astra, will be available soon. And trade negotiations between the U.S. and Canada are still at a standstill after falling apart in August. Mark Mayfield with more.
6: Politico reports U.S. Trade Representative Jameson Greer said it's more their emergency than ours, and no negotiations are currently happening. This after Treasury Secretary Scott Bessent took aim at Canada's prime minister, saying Mark Carney walked away from a trade deal.
2: And before the trick-or-treating even begins, some Halloween candy getting a scare of its own. Bags of sweets sold in 13 states are being pulled from store shelves. Michael Kastner with the story.
7: According to a company announcement posted by the FDA, Crystal Temptations is recalling its Halloween chocolatey eyeballs. It was sold under that brand at Marshall's, TJ Maxx, Home Goods, and Sierra Trading Post. The notice warns that those with an allergy or severe sensitivity to milk could face a serious or life-threatening allergic reaction.
2: I'm Monica Nelson with your consumer and business news.
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1: 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The latest in politics.
2: President Trump wants to keep the U.S. tourism boom going following this summer's World Cup. Speaking from the Oval Office with travel and leisure executives on Wednesday, Trump said the World Cup added $18 billion to the U.S. economy.
3: Think of it, FIFA, all those years of FIFA, and we did literally five times the numbers of the second most successful FIFA. It's the United States.
2: The U.S. Travel Association reports spending on U.S. travel rose over 6% from a year earlier in June to $122 billion. Trump looked ahead to the Los Angeles Olympics as another opportunity for an international travel boom. A House Republican says President Trump's plan to pause tariffs on beef imports is too little too late. Montana Congressman Troy Downing tells News Nation the damage is done. Downing says the tariffs have already been affecting the market, and he urged the White House to have serious conversations with lawmakers before making such decisions. That's politics. I'm Brad Siegel.
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9: The number of deaths caused by an Ebola outbreak in the Democratic Republic of Congo has surpassed 3,000. That's according to fresh government data. The country's worst ever epidemic continues to spread. The outbreak has eclipsed the 2018-2020 epidemic, with the current strain having no approved vaccines or treatments. Multiple vaccines are under development, but they could be months away at earliest from being ready. September is National Infant Mortality Awareness Month. A doctor is discussing how a mother's health can impact their baby's survival at birth or chances of complications. Dr. Tara Walker at the College of Nursing at Wayne State University in Detroit says managing stress, getting good sleep, eating healthy, and exercising all impact the baby positively.
10: If you have a history of depression or anxiety, it's really important to trust your provider and talk about those issues so that those things can be addressed ahead of time.
9: She says it's important to address high blood pressure because if it's not controlled, it can slow down the growth of a baby. Health update, I'm Scott Pringle.
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11: 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The 39-year-old Swede retires with 16 wins, including three majors, plus 19 major top tens and five Solheim Cup victories. 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
16: Apple Maps is now changing the name of Lake Ontario to Lake America. Mark Mayfield reports.
17: The decision follows the executive order signed by President Trump last week, renaming the lake. Trump's executive order applies only to the U.S. Canadians will still see Lake Ontario on the Apple map, while the rest of the world will see both names. Over the weekend, Google Maps also changed Lake Ontario to Lake America. Both tech companies get their map data from the U.S. Geographic Names Information System, which is following Trump's directive.
16: OpenAI says its new artificial intelligence model is so powerful it can find unknown security flaws in computer systems and exploit them without human direction. While those claims have not yet been independently verified, the company says the model, known as Astra, will be available soon. Access to the model's cybersecurity capabilities, however, will remain limited. And a half dozen NHL teams will stream their in-market games on Prime Video this season, including the reigning Stanley Cup champion, Carolina Hurricanes. TAC Report, I'm Matt Mattinson.
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7: From now on, it's just going to be Miley. Cyrus is rebranding herself, dropping her last name. She isn't saying what's behind the decision, but the change has already been made on her social media accounts. Lionel Richie is going to be taking it easy for a while. TMZ says the singer is leaving a St. Louis hospital today. The 77-year-old was admitted to the ICU on Saturday after he appeared to be struggling near the end of his performance at the Muni in Forest Park. At one point, he asked for a chair so he could sit down. Richie reportedly had tests run for cardiac-related issues. If this is my curse, I'll let it ride. All of my favorite stories. Also taking some time off, Ariana Grande, now that her world tour has come to an end. The pop star fought back tears during the last of 10 shows at the O2 Arena in London. Grande's Eternal Sunshine tour began here in the U.S. back on June 6th, and it lasted for 41 shows. The singer had been facing some scrutiny over the music video for her new album's title track, with some expressing concern about her appearance and her health. Grande says she's now going to take a step back for a while from public life. That's entertainment. I'm Daria Albinger.
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4: The jury in the Lindsey Clancy murder trial in Massachusetts has been sent home once again.
5: I'm going to ask you to come back tomorrow morning, 9 o'clock, resume your deliberations. Remember my instructions. You all know them. And I will see everybody tomorrow morning.
4: This all comes after jurors told the judge again today about their deadlock, leading the judge to issue them a Tui Rodriguez charge, which urges jurors to re-examine their views and consider opposing perspectives without compromising their core convictions. The jury has been deliberating for 5 days now, and the order is seen as a last resort before a judge may declare a mistrial. Clancy admits to strangling her three young children in 2023, but pleaded not guilty to three counts of first-degree murder by reason of insanity. President Trump says the United States hit Iran very hard last night.
6: It was a very heavy attack last night, and we're prepared to do another one anytime we want.
4: Today, Trump told reporters in the Oval Office the strikes took out all of the new equipment that Iran has been trying to build along the Strait of Hormuz. Trump said the strikes were because, quote, Iran took a shot at us in Jordan, referencing the missiles Iran fired at a U.S. base there. Trump again urged the Iranian people to rise up against the Islamic regime, but said he understands the difficulty with thousands of Iranian protesters already killed by the regime. Millions in the Northeast are bracing for day two of a severe weather outbreak. More than 65,000 were without power across Pennsylvania, Delaware, and New Jersey as of earlier today after storms pummeled the region last evening. Flash flooding is expected across central New York and Pennsylvania later tonight. Dan Driscoll is officially resigning today as Army Secretary with reports of continued tension with Secretary of War Pete Hegseth. On X, Driscoll wrote, "It's been an honor as a third-generation Army veteran to serve alongside Hegseth." This was Driscoll's first time speaking out after resigning, but he still hasn't offered a reason for leaving. I'm Chris Caraggio.
7: It'll be a scorching, hot Labor Day weekend for over 100 million people across the central U.S. Temperatures in the low hundreds are possible through Sunday from parts of Iowa to South Texas and stretching from Alabama to New Mexico. In the southwest and parts of the southeast, forecasters are warning that heavy rain could cause flash flooding and flight delays.
8: On this vote, the yeas are 413, the nays are 2. The resolution is adopted without objection. A motion to reconsider is laid on the table.
7: The U.S. House is censuring Representative Chuck Edwards. Both parties came together yesterday to censure the North Carolina Republican over allegations that he was involved in inappropriate behavior with female staffers. The vote came after an ethics committee report found Edwards engaged in persistent, unprofessional, and inappropriate conduct. South Carolina Republican Ralph Norman and Edwards himself were the only no votes. Edwards ended his campaign for re-election last year and yesterday apologized to staffers, but he insists his behavior did not merit censure. OpenAI says its new artificial intelligence model is so powerful it can find unknown security flaws in computer systems and exploit them without human direction, Michael Kastner reports.
9: While those claims have not yet been independently verified, the company says the model known as Astra will be available soon. Access to the model's cybersecurity capabilities, however, will remain limited. OpenAI security has been under a spotlight since some of its models circumvented containment measures during testing and breached another company's system on their own. Astra's development was delayed after the incident, but now the company says it thinks the model's safety rails sufficiently minimize the risk of severe harm.
7: Private companies added fewer than expected jobs in August, according to payroll processor ADP. Numbers out today show 38,000 jobs were added, below the 47,000 markets predicted. It was the smallest gain since January and down from an upwardly revised 46,000 in July. Most of the new jobs were in healthcare, while manufacturing lost 17,000 jobs. I'm Chris Caraggio.
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1: Eastern Texas getting plenty wet today. Periods of heavy rain, gusty winds, and threats of flash flooding across portions of the region. Elsewhere, a storm system stretching from the eastern Great Lakes into parts of the mid-Atlantic. That one could produce strong to severe thunderstorms as well, with damaging winds and heavy downpours. Across the northern Rockies, additional severe thunderstorms expected with gusty winds and hail the primary concerns. Meanwhile, dangerous late summer heat remains entrenched across much of the central and eastern U.S. High temperatures combined with humidity will create uncomfortable and potentially hazardous conditions across portions of the plains, Mississippi Valley, and southeast. Officials urge residents to stay hydrated and limit strenuous outdoor activity. The west will see a mix of sunshine and isolated afternoon rain, especially across higher terrain, while much of California continues with generally dry conditions. Looking ahead, the heat is expected to persist for several more days across large parts of the nation, and while tropical moisture and scattered thunderstorms remain concerns in the south and along parts of the Gulf Coast. That's your national forecast. I'm Monica Nelson.
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10: After a year-long pro bond salary cap circumvention by the Clippers having to do with Kawhi Leonard, the NBA has taken away 5 first-round picks from the Clippers. Owner Steve Ballmer is fined $30 million, and Ballmer, along with Lawrence Frank and Jillian Zucker, have been suspended. Leonard must pay $700,000. Wideout Dante Meyers has made the cut for the Cincinnati Bengals. He's on Zach Taylor's 53-man roster.
11: He just continued to make plays over and over again. We weren't dialing stuff up for him. He just, you know, and that's how you make it, really. It's just when the opportunity comes your way and the ball comes your way, you got to make the most of it. So we'll continue to see where we can utilize him in the return game. We can see where we continue to utilize him as a receiver.
10: Meyers played the last 2 seasons in the CFL with the Saskatchewan Roughriders. American gymnast Jordan Chiles, a 2-time medal winner, says she's preparing to compete in the 2028 Olympics in L.A. That's sports. I'm Frank Aaron.
1: President Trump announced a deal with Venezuela to build up America's oil stocks, but many experts say when it happens, it's going to take time to impact local gas prices. For now, the annual switch to winter blend fuel is crimping supplies and pushing up prices at the pump. OpenAI says Apple's accusations of trade theft against it are baseless. Matt Mattinson reports.
12: The ChatGPT maker appears to suggest in a filing that the issue is in Apple's own policies. It pointed to Apple's practice of encouraging employees to use personal accounts for work for creating the issue. Apple sued OpenAI and 2 former employees in July, accusing them of trying to access and steal confidential material. The filing reads, quote, "This dispute is a mess of Apple's own making, and it is trying to blame everyone else."
1: And OpenAI does say its new artificial intelligence model is so powerful it can find unknown security flaws in computer systems and exploit them without human direction. While those claims have not yet been independently verified, the company says the model, known as Astra, will be available soon. And trade negotiations between the U.S. and Canada are still at a standstill after falling apart in August. Mark Mayfield with more.
13: Politico reports U.S. Trade Representative Jameson Greer said it's more their emergency than ours, and no negotiations are currently happening. This after Treasury Secretary Scott Bessent took aim at Canada's prime minister, saying Mark Carney walked away from a trade deal.
1: And before the trick-or-treating even begins, some Halloween candy getting a scare of its own. Bags of sweets sold in 13 states are being pulled from store shelves. Michael Kastner with the story.
9: According to a company announcement posted by the FDA, Crystal Temptations is recalling its Halloween chocolatey eyeballs. It was sold under that brand at Marshall's, TJ Maxx, Home Goods, and Sierra Trading Post. The notice warns that those with an allergy or severe sensitivity to milk could face a serious or life-threatening allergic reaction.
1: I'm Monica Nelson with your consumer and business news.
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3: 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The latest in politics.
14: President Trump wants to keep the U.S. tourism boom going following this summer's World Cup. Speaking from the Oval Office with travel and leisure executives on Wednesday, Trump said the World Cup added $18 billion to the U.S. economy.
6: Think of it, FIFA, all those years of FIFA, and we did literally five times the numbers of the second most successful FIFA. It's the United States.
14: The U.S. Travel Association reports spending on U.S. travel rose over 6% from a year earlier in June to $122 billion. Trump looked ahead to the Los Angeles Olympics as another opportunity for an international travel boom. A House Republican says President Trump's plan to pause tariffs on beef imports is too little too late. Montana Congressman Troy Downing tells News Nation the damage is done. Downing says the tariffs have already been affecting the market, and he urged the White House to have serious conversations with lawmakers before making such decisions. That's politics. I'm Brad Siegel.
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21: The number of deaths caused by an Ebola outbreak in the Democratic Republic of Congo has surpassed 3,000. That's according to fresh government data. The country's worst ever epidemic continues to spread. The outbreak has eclipsed the 2018-2020 epidemic, with the current strain having no approved vaccines or treatments. Multiple vaccines are under development, but they could be months away at earliest from being ready. September is National Infant Mortality Awareness Month. A doctor is discussing how a mother's health can impact their baby's survival at birth or chances of complications. Dr. Tara Walker at the College of Nursing at Wayne State University in Detroit says managing stress, getting good sleep, eating healthy, and exercising all impact the baby positively.
22: If you have a history of depression or anxiety, it's really important to trust your provider and talk about those issues so that those things can be addressed ahead of time.
21: She says it's important to address high blood pressure because if it's not controlled, it can slow down the growth of a baby. Health update, I'm Scott Pringle.
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12: Apple Maps is now changing the name of Lake Ontario to Lake America. Mark Mayfield reports.
13: The decision follows the executive order signed by President Trump last week, renaming the lake. Trump's executive order applies only to the U.S. Canadians will still see Lake Ontario on the Apple map, while the rest of the world will see both names. Over the weekend, Google Maps also changed Lake Ontario to Lake America. Both tech companies get their map data from the U.S. Geographic Names Information System, which is following Trump's directive.
12: OpenAI says its new artificial intelligence model is so powerful it can find unknown security flaws in computer systems and exploit them without human direction. While those claims have not yet been independently verified, the company says the model, known as Astra, will be available soon. Access to the model's cybersecurity capabilities, however, will remain limited. And a half dozen NHL teams will stream their in-market games on Prime Video this season, including the reigning Stanley Cup champion, Carolina Hurricanes. TAC Report, I'm Matt Mattinson.
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1: From now on, it's just going to be Miley. Cyrus is rebranding herself, dropping her last name. She isn't saying what's behind the decision, but the change has already been made on her social media accounts. Lionel Richie is going to be taking it easy for a while. TMZ says the singer is leaving a St. Louis hospital today. The 77-year-old was admitted to the ICU on Saturday after he appeared to be struggling near the end of his performance at the Muni in Forest Park. At one point, he asked for a chair so he could sit down. Richie reportedly had tests run for cardiac-related issues. If this is my curse, I'll let it ride. All of my favorite stories. Also taking some time off, Ariana Grande, now that her world tour has come to an end. The pop star fought back tears during the last of 10 shows at the O2 Arena in London. Grande's Eternal Sunshine tour began here in the U.S. back on June 6th, and it lasted for 41 shows. The singer had been facing some scrutiny over the music video for her new album's title track, with some expressing concern about her appearance and her health. Grande says she's now going to take a step back for a while from public life. That's entertainment. I'm Daria Albinger.
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8: The jury in the Lindsay Clancy murder trial in Massachusetts has been sent home once again. Jurors told the judge again today about being deadlocked, leading the judge to issue them a Turi Rodriguez charge, which urges jurors to re-examine their views and consider opposing perspectives without compromising their core convictions.
9: There is no reason to suppose that the case will ever be submitted to 12 persons more intelligent, more impartial, or more competent to decide it.
8: That's Judge William Sullivan. Clancy's admitted to strangling her three young children in 2023, but is pleading not guilty by reasons of insanity. As a mother in Texas accused of setting her car on fire with her two kids inside is in court, Marlene Vidal's eligible for the death penalty, but that's apparently not on the table.
10: It's a capital murder case. Does the state have an announcement on whether or not you are seeking the death penalty?
11: Not at this time, Your Honor.
8: Judge Joel Perez in San Antonio has ordered both sides back to court in 2 months to get a status on the evidence being presented. It happened back in May behind a San Antonio warehouse. Vidal's from Edinburgh, Texas. The indictment says both children were stabbed with a knife. The Northeast is entering day two of a severe weather outbreak. More than 65,000 were without power across Pennsylvania, Delaware, and New Jersey earlier today after storms pummeled the region last night. More outages and damage are still possible as storms continue, with increased threats of intense winds, large hail, and potential tornadoes. President Trump was asked by reporters today about the ongoing trade war with Canada and gave a dour outlook, saying Canada's been ripping off America for years, adding Canada is the toughest country to negotiate with, he says, including China. Wall Street closed the day with stocks higher despite oil prices seeing another uptick amid renewed tensions between the U.S. and Iran. At the closing bell, the Dow Jones had added 295 points. I'm Scott Carr. Some researchers at St. Jude's Hospital in Memphis say they're harnessing AI to supercharge a search for cures for childhood cancers. Unveiling a breakthrough system this week, they say that'll comb through more than a billion chemical compounds in just days instead of months. It also slashes computing costs by up to 99.9%, tearing down a big financial barrier to holding trials in laboratories. They say the new tool will help scientists around the world fast-track life-saving therapies directly to young cancer patients. One person is still missing after flash floods hit the Grand Canyon last weekend. Two men were killed when floodwaters poured down the Colorado River, wiping out several bridges and propelling boulders downstream.
2: First responders have been scouring stretches of the Colorado River, but there's been no sign of Tim Smith of Texas. The bodies of his two friends, also from Texas, were recovered from the flood that hit the area Saturday. More than 80 people had to be rescued from floodwaters that day in the Bright Angel Canyon and Phantom Ranch areas of the national park. I'm Monica Nelson.
8: As Tropical Storm Marie off the coast of California is expected to strengthen into a Cat 1 hurricane.
5: The storm is off Baja California with the eye of the storm currently southwest of Cabo San Lucas. Sustained winds are at about 75 miles per hour. As it travels over warmer water, sustained winds are expected to reach about 105 miles per hour before it weakens back to a tropical storm. It could bring significant impacts to Southern California this weekend if it heads north. That could mean heavy rain, thunderstorms, strong winds, humidity, large waves, rip currents, and coastal flooding. The National Weather Service does not expect it to make landfall in Southern California. I'm Daniel Martindale.
8: Tiger Woods is having his driver's license revoked after pleading no contest to reduce charges in Florida. A judge in Martin County Wednesday suspended the golf star's license for 5 years and ordered a $1,500 fine. Woods was arrested in March on suspicion of DUI after crashing into another vehicle. I'm Scott Carr.
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2: Eastern Texas getting plenty wet today. Periods of heavy rain, gusty winds, and threats of flash flooding across portions of the region. Elsewhere, a storm system stretching from the eastern Great Lakes into parts of the mid-Atlantic. That one could produce strong to severe thunderstorms as well, with damaging winds and heavy downpours. Across the northern Rockies, additional severe thunderstorms expected with gusty winds and hail, the primary concerns. Meanwhile, dangerous late summer heat remains entrenched across much of the central and eastern U.S. High temperatures combined with humidity will create uncomfortable and potentially hazardous conditions across portions of the Plains, Mississippi Valley, and Southeast. Officials urge residents to stay hydrated and limit strenuous outdoor activity. The West will see a mix of sunshine and isolated afternoon rain, especially across higher terrain, while much of California continues with generally dry conditions. Looking ahead, the heat is expected to persist for several more days across large parts of the nation, and while tropical moisture and scattered thunderstorms remain concerns in the South and along parts of the Gulf Coast. That's your national forecast. I'm Monica Nelson.
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6: The NBA ruling that the Clippers did circumvent the salary cap involving Kawhi Leonard. They lose 5 first-round draft picks. Owner Steve Ballmer is fined $30 million and suspended for 1 year. Kawhi must also pay $700,000 for restitution for improper benefits. As the Guardians get sent to host the Blue Jays again tonight, one player that has been impressing manager Stephen Vogt is Angel Hinau, who contributed a pinch-hit 2-run homer in their victory last night.
11: When he first came up, I felt like his approach was great. He was at the middle of the field, and then, you know, the league starts to figure you out, and then you start to, you know, they start to pitch you differently. But what I've noticed from Angel is he doesn't chase a whole lot. He works the counts.
6: He now in 22 games is batting .263. Falcons GM Ian Cunningham says there's still no decision that's been made about whether Tua Tagovailoa or Michael Penix Jr. will get their starting quarterback job. That's sports. I'm Frank Aaron.
2: President Trump announced a deal with Venezuela to build up America's oil stocks, but many experts say when it happens, it's going to take time to impact local gas prices. For now, the annual switch to winter blend fuel is crimping supplies and pushing up prices at the pump. OpenAI says Apple's accusations of trade theft against it are baseless. Matt Mattinson reports.
12: The ChatGPT maker appears to suggest in a filing that the issue is in Apple's own policies. It pointed to Apple's practice of encouraging employees to use personal accounts for work for creating the issue. Apple sued OpenAI and two former employees in July, accusing them of trying to access and steal confidential material. The filing reads, quote, "This dispute is a mess of Apple's own making, and it is trying to blame everyone else."
2: And OpenAI does say its new artificial intelligence model is so powerful it can find unknown security flaws in computer systems and exploit them without human direction. While those claims have not yet been independently verified, the company says the model, known as Astra, will be available soon. And trade negotiations between the U.S. and Canada are still at a standstill after falling apart in August. Mark Mayfield with more.
13: Politico reports U.S. Trade Representative Jameson Greer said it's more their emergency than ours, and no negotiations are currently happening. This after Treasury Secretary Scott Bessent took aim at Canada's prime minister, saying Mark Carney walked away from a trade deal.
2: And before the trick-or-treating even begins, some Halloween candy getting a scare of its own. Bags of sweets sold in 13 states are being pulled from store shelves. Michael Kastner with the story.
14: According to a company announcement posted by the FDA, Crystal Temptations is recalling its Halloween chocolatey eyeballs. It was sold under that brand at Marshall's, TJ Maxx, Home Goods, and Sierra Trading Post. The notice warns that those with an allergy or severe sensitivity to milk could face a serious or life-threatening allergic reaction.
2: I'm Monica Nelson with your consumer and business news.
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20: President Trump wants to keep the U.S. tourism boom going following this summer's World Cup. Speaking from the Oval Office with travel and leisure executives on Wednesday, Trump said the World Cup added $18 billion to the U.S. economy.
21: Think of it, FIFA, all those years of FIFA, and we did literally five times the numbers of the second most successful FIFA. It's the United States.
20: The U.S. Travel Association reports spending on U.S. travel rose over 6% from a year earlier in June to $122 billion. Trump looked ahead to the Los Angeles Olympics as another opportunity for an international travel boom. A House Republican says President Trump's plan to pause tariffs on beef imports is too little too late. Montana Congressman Troy Downing tells News Nation the damage is done. Downing says the tariffs have already been affecting the market, and he urged the White House to have serious conversations with lawmakers before making such decisions. That's politics. I'm Brad Siegel.
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32: The number of deaths caused by an Ebola outbreak in the Democratic Republic of Congo has surpassed 3,000. That's according to fresh government data. The country's worst ever epidemic continues to spread. The outbreak has eclipsed the 2018-2020 epidemic, with the current strain having no approved vaccines or treatments. Multiple vaccines are under development, but they could be months away at earliest from being ready. September is National Infant Mortality Awareness Month. A doctor is discussing how a mother's health can impact their baby's survival at birth or chances of complications. Dr. Tara Walker at the College of Nursing at Wayne State University in Detroit says managing stress, getting good sleep, eating healthy, and exercising all impact the baby positively.
0: If you have a history of depression or anxiety, it's really important to trust your provider and talk about those issues so that those things can be addressed ahead of time.
32: She says it's important to address high blood pressure because if it's not controlled, it can slow down the growth of a baby. Health update, I'm Scott Pringle.
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1: Apple Maps is now changing the name of Lake Ontario to Lake America. Mark Mayfield reports.
2: The decision follows the executive order signed by President Trump last week, renaming the lake. Trump's executive order applies only to the U.S. Canadians will still see Lake Ontario on the Apple map, while the rest of the world will see both names. Over the weekend, Google Maps also changed Lake Ontario to Lake America. Both tech companies get their map data from the U.S. Geographic Names Information System, which is following Trump's directive.
1: OpenAI says its new artificial intelligence model is so powerful it can find unknown security flaws in computer systems and exploit them without human direction. While those claims have not yet been independently verified, the company says the model, known as Astra, will be available soon. Access to the model's cybersecurity capabilities, however, will remain limited. And a half dozen NHL teams will stream their in-market games on Prime Video this season, including the reigning Stanley Cup champion, Carolina Hurricanes. TAC Report. I'm at Mattinson.
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3: From now on, it's just going to be Miley. Cyrus is rebranding herself, dropping her last name. She isn't saying what's behind the decision, but the change has already been made on her social media accounts. Lionel Richie is going to be taking it easy for a while. TMZ says the singer is leaving a St. Louis hospital today. The 77-year-old was admitted to the ICU on Saturday after he appeared to be struggling near the end of his performance at the Muni in Forest Park. At one point, he asked for a chair so he could sit down. Richie reportedly had tests run for cardiac-related issues. If this is my curse, I'll let it ride. All of my favorite stories. Also taking some time off, Ariana Grande, now that her world tour has come to an end. The pop star fought back tears during the last of 10 shows at the O2 Arena in London. Grande's Eternal Sunshine tour began here in the U.S. back on June 6th, and it lasted for 41 shows. The singer had been facing some scrutiny over the music video for her new album's title track, with some expressing concern about her appearance and her health. Grande says she's now going to take a step back for a while from public life. That's entertainment. I'm Daria Albinger.
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6: The jury in the Lindsey Clancy murder trial in Massachusetts has been sent home once again. Jurors told the judge again today about being deadlocked, leading the judge to issue them a Turi Rodriguez charge, which urges jurors to re-examine their views and consider opposing perspectives without compromising their core convictions.
7: There is no reason to suppose that the case will ever be submitted to 12 persons more intelligent, more impartial, or more competent to decide it.
6: That's Judge William Sullivan. Clancy's admitted to strangling her three young children in 2023, but is pleading not guilty by reasons of insanity. As a mother in Texas accused of setting her car on fire with her two kids inside is in court, Marlene Vidal's eligible for the death penalty, but that's apparently not on the table.
8: It's a capital murder case. Does the state have an announcement on whether or not you are seeking the death penalty?
9: Not at this time, Your Honor.
6: Judge Joel Perez in San Antonio has ordered both sides back to court in 2 months to get a status on the evidence being presented. It happened back in May behind a San Antonio warehouse. Vidal's from Edinburgh, Texas. The indictment says both children were stabbed with a knife. The Northeast is entering day two of a severe weather outbreak. More than 65,000 were without power across Pennsylvania, Delaware, and New Jersey earlier today after storms pummeled the region last night. More outages and damage are still possible as storms continue, with increased threats of intense winds, large hail, and potential tornadoes. President Trump was asked by reporters today about the ongoing trade war with Canada and gave a dour outlook, saying Canada's been ripping off America for years, adding Canada is the toughest country to negotiate with, he says, including China. Wall Street closed the day with stocks higher despite oil prices seeing another uptick amid renewed tensions between the U.S. and Iran. At the closing bell, the Dow Jones had added 295 points. I'm Scott Carr. Some researchers at St. Jude's Hospital in Memphis say they're harnessing AI to supercharge a search for cures for childhood cancers. Unveiling a breakthrough system this week, they say that'll comb through more than a billion chemical compounds in just days instead of months. It also slashes computing costs by up to 99.9%, tearing down a big financial barrier to holding trials in laboratories. They say the new tool will help scientists around the world fast-track life-saving therapies directly to young cancer patients. One person is still missing after flash floods hit the Grand Canyon last weekend. Two men were killed when floodwaters poured down the Colorado River, wiping out several bridges and propelling boulders downstream.
10: First responders have been scouring stretches of the Colorado River, but there's been no sign of Tim Smith of Texas. The bodies of his two friends, also from Texas, were recovered from the flood that hit the area Saturday. More than 80 people had to be rescued from floodwaters that day in the Bright Angel Canyon and Phantom Ranch areas of the national park. I'm Monica Nelson.
6: As Tropical Storm Marie off the coast of California is expected to strengthen into a Cat 1 hurricane.
11: The storm is off Baja California with the eye of the storm currently southwest of Cabo San Lucas. Sustained winds are at about 75 miles per hour. As it travels over warmer water, sustained winds are expected to reach about 105 miles per hour before it weakens back to a tropical storm. It could bring significant impacts to Southern California this weekend if it heads north. That could mean heavy rain, thunderstorms, strong winds, humidity, large waves, rip currents, and coastal flooding. The National Weather Service does not expect it to make landfall in Southern California. I'm Daniel Martindale.
6: Tiger Woods is having his driver's license revoked after pleading no contest to reduce charges in Florida. A judge in Martin County Wednesday suspended the golf star's license for 5 years and ordered a $1,500 fine. Woods was arrested in March on suspicion of DUI after crashing into another vehicle. I'm Scott Carr.
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10: Eastern Texas getting plenty wet today. Periods of heavy rain, gusty winds, and threats of flash flooding across portions of the region. Elsewhere, a storm system stretching from the eastern Great Lakes into parts of the mid-Atlantic. That one could produce strong to severe thunderstorms as well, with damaging winds and heavy downpours. Across the northern Rockies, additional severe thunderstorms expected with gusty winds and hail the primary concerns. Meanwhile, dangerous late summer heat remains entrenched across much of the central and eastern U.S. High temperatures combined with humidity will create uncomfortable and potentially hazardous conditions across portions of the plains, Mississippi Valley, and southeast. Officials urge residents to stay hydrated and limit strenuous outdoor activity. The West will see a mix of sunshine and isolated afternoon rain, especially across higher terrain, while much of California continues with generally dry conditions. Looking ahead, the heat is expected to persist for several more days across large parts of the nation, and while tropical moisture and scattered thunderstorms remain concerns in the south and along parts of the Gulf Coast. That's your national forecast. I'm Monica Nelson.
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1: The NBA ruling that the Clippers did circumvent the salary cap involving Kawhi Leonard. They lose five first-round draft picks. Owner Steve Ballmer is fined $30 million and suspended for 1 year. Kawhi must also pay $700,000 for restitution for improper benefits. As the Guardians get sent to host the Blue Jays again tonight, one player that has been impressing manager Stephen Vogt is Angel Hinau, who contributed a pinch-hit two-run homer in their victory last night.
2: When he first came up, I felt like his approach was great. He was at the middle of the field, and then, you know, the league starts to figure you out, and then you start to, you know, they start to pitch you differently. But what I've noticed from Angel is he doesn't chase a whole lot. He works the counts.
1: He now in 22 games is batting .263. Falcons GM Ian Cunningham says there's still no decision that's been made about whether Tua Tagovailoa or Michael Penix Jr. will get their starting quarterback job. That's sports. I'm Frank Aaron.
10: President Trump announced a deal with Venezuela to build up America's oil stocks, but many experts say when it happens, it's going to take time to impact local gas prices. For now, the annual switch to winter blend fuel is crimping supplies and pushing up prices at the pump. OpenAI says Apple's accusations of trade theft against it are baseless. Matt Mattinson reports.
9: The ChatGPT maker appears to suggest in a filing that the issue is in Apple's own policies. It pointed to Apple's practice of encouraging employees to use personal accounts for work for creating the issue. Apple sued OpenAI and two former employees in July, accusing them of trying to access and steal confidential material. The filing reads, quote, "This dispute is a mess of Apple's own making, and it is trying to blame everyone else."
10: And OpenAI does say its new artificial intelligence model is so powerful it could find unknown security flaws in computer systems and exploit them without human direction. While those claims have not yet been independently verified, the company says the model, known as Astra, will be available soon. And trade negotiations between the U.S. and Canada are still at a standstill after falling apart in August. Mark Mayfield with more.
12: Politico reports U.S. Trade Representative Jameson Greer said it's more their emergency than ours, and no negotiations are currently happening. This after Treasury Secretary Scott Bessent took aim at Canada's prime minister, saying Mark Carney walked away from a trade deal.
10: And before the trick-or-treating even begins, some Halloween candy getting a scare of its own. Bags of sweets sold in 13 states are being pulled from store shelves. Michael Kastner with the story.
13: According to a company announcement posted by

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1: President Trump wants to keep the U.S. tourism boom going following this summer's World Cup. Speaking from the Oval Office with travel and leisure executives on Wednesday, Trump said the World Cup added $18 billion to the U.S. economy.
2: Think of it, FIFA, all those years of FIFA, and we did literally five times the numbers of the second most successful FIFA. It's the United States.
1: The U.S. Travel Association reports spending on U.S. travel rose over 6% from a year earlier in June to $122 billion. Trump looked ahead to the Los Angeles Olympics as another opportunity for an international travel boom. A House Republican says President Trump's plan to pause tariffs on beef imports is too little too late. Montana Congressman Troy Downing tells News Nation the damage is done. Downing says the tariffs have already been affecting the market, and he urged the White House to have serious conversations with lawmakers before making such decisions. That's politics. I'm Brad Seif.
0: Here's what's happening.
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7: The number of deaths caused by an Ebola outbreak in the Democratic Republic of Congo has surpassed 3,000. That's according to fresh government data. The country's worst ever epidemic continues to spread. The outbreak has eclipsed the 2018-2020 epidemic, with the current strain having no approved vaccines or treatments. Multiple vaccines are under development, but they could be months away at earliest from being ready. September is National Infant Mortality Awareness Month. A doctor is discussing how a mother's health can impact their baby's survival at birth or chances of complications. Dr. Tara Walker at the College of Nursing at Wayne State University in Detroit says managing stress, getting good sleep, eating healthy, and exercising all impact the baby positively.
8: If you have a history of depression or anxiety, it's really important to trust your provider and talk about those issues so that those things can be addressed ahead of time.
7: She says it's important to address high blood pressure because if it's not controlled, it can slow down the growth of a baby. Health update, I'm Scott Pringle.
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9: 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She'll captain Europe at the Solheim Cup later this month. 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
2: Apple Maps is now changing the name of Lake Ontario to Lake America.

0: America, Mark Mayfield reports.
1: The decision follows the executive order signed by President Trump last week, renaming the lake. Trump's executive order applies only to the U.S. Canadians will still see Lake Ontario on the Apple map, while the rest of the world will see both names. Over the weekend, Google Maps also changed Lake Ontario to Lake America. Both tech companies get their map data from the U.S. Geographic Names Information System, which is following Trump's directive.
0: OpenAI says its new artificial intelligence model is so powerful it can find unknown security flaws in computer systems and exploit them without human direction. While those claims have not yet been independently verified, the company says the model, known as Astra, will be available soon. Access to the model's cybersecurity capabilities, however, will remain limited. And a half dozen NHL teams will stream their in-market games on Prime Video this season, including the reigning Stanley Cup champion, Carolina Hurricanes. TAC Report, I'm Matt Mattinson.
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3: From now on, it's just going to be Miley. Cyrus is rebranding herself, dropping her last name. She isn't saying what's behind the decision, but the change has already been made on her social media accounts. Lionel Richie is going to be taking it easy for a while. TMZ says the singer is leaving a St. Louis hospital today. The 77-year-old was admitted to the ICU on Saturday after he appeared to be struggling near the end of his performance at the Muni in Forest Park. At one point, he asked for a chair so he could sit down. Richie reportedly had tests run for cardiac-related issues. Also taking some time off, Ariana Grande, now that her world tour has come to an end. The pop star fought back tears during the last of 10 shows at the O2 Arena in London. Grande's Eternal Sunshine tour began here in the U.S. back on June 6th, and it lasted for 41 shows. The singer had been facing some scrutiny over the music video for her new album's title track, with some expressing concern about her appearance and her health. Grande says she's now going to take a step back for a while from public life. That's entertainment. I'm Daria Albinger.
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1: The jury in the Lindsey Clancy murder trial in Massachusetts has been sent home once again. Jurors told the judge again today about being deadlocked, leading the judge to issue them a Turi Rodriguez charge, which urges jurors to re-examine their views and consider opposing perspectives without compromising their core convictions.
2: There is no reason to suppose that the case will ever be submitted to 12 persons more intelligent, more impartial, or more competent to decide it.
1: That's Judge William Sullivan. Clancy's admitted to strangling her three young children in 2023, but is pleading not guilty by reasons of insanity. As a mother in Texas accused of setting her car on fire with her two kids inside is in court, Marlene Vidal's eligible for the death penalty, but that's apparently not on the table.
3: It's a capital murder case. Does the state have an announcement on whether or not you are seeking the death penalty?
4: Not at this time, Your Honor.
1: Judge Joel Perez in San Antonio has ordered both sides back to court in 2 months to get a status on the evidence being presented. It happened back in May behind a San Antonio warehouse. Vidal's from Edinburgh, Texas. The indictment says both children were stabbed with a knife. The Northeast is entering day two of a severe weather outbreak. More than 65,000 were without power across Pennsylvania, Delaware, and New Jersey earlier today after storms pummeled the region last night. More outages and damage are still possible as storms continue, with increased threats of intense winds, large hail, and potential tornadoes. President Trump was asked by reporters today about the ongoing trade war with Canada and gave a dour outlook, saying Canada's been ripping off America for years, adding Canada is the toughest country to negotiate with, he says, including China. Wall Street closed the day with stocks higher despite oil prices seeing another uptick amid renewed tensions between the U.S. and Iran. At the closing bell, the Dow Jones had added 295 points. I'm Scott Carr. Some researchers at St. Jude's Hospital in Memphis say they're harnessing AI to supercharge a search for cures for childhood cancers. Unveiling a breakthrough system this week, they say that'll comb through more than a billion chemical compounds in just days instead of months. It also slashes computing costs by up to 99.9%, tearing down a big financial barrier to holding trials in laboratories. They say the new tool will help scientists around the world fast-track life-saving therapies directly to young cancer patients. One person is still missing after flash floods hit the Grand Canyon last weekend. Two men were killed when floodwaters poured down the Colorado River, wiping out several bridges and propelling boulders downstream.
5: First responders have been scouring stretches of the Colorado River, but there's been no sign of Tim Smith of Texas. The bodies of his two friends, also from Texas, were recovered from the flood that hit the area Saturday. More than 80 people had to be rescued from floodwaters that day in the Bright Angel Canyon and Phantom Ranch areas of the national park. I'm Monica Nelson.
1: As Tropical Storm Marie off the coast of California is expected to strengthen into a Cat 1 hurricane.
6: The storm is off Baja California with the eye of the storm currently southwest of Cabo San Lucas. Sustained winds are at about 75 miles per hour. As it travels over warmer water, sustained winds are expected to reach about 105 miles per hour before it weakens back to a tropical storm. It could bring significant impacts to Southern California this weekend if it heads north. That could mean heavy rain, thunderstorms, strong winds, humidity, large waves, rip currents, and coastal flooding. The National Weather Service does not expect it to make landfall in Southern California. I'm Daniel Martindale.
1: Tiger Woods is having his driver's license revoked after pleading no contest to reduce charges in Florida. A judge in Martin County Wednesday suspended the golf star's license for 5 years and ordered a $1,500 fine. Woods was arrested in March on suspicion of DUI after crashing into another vehicle. I'm Scott Carr.
0: This is 24/7 News from iHeartRadio.
5: Eastern Texas getting plenty wet today. Periods of heavy rain, gusty winds, and threats of flash flooding across portions of the region. Elsewhere, a storm system stretching from the eastern Great Lakes into parts of the mid-Atlantic. That one could produce strong to severe thunderstorms as well, with damaging winds and heavy downpours. Across the northern Rockies, additional severe thunderstorms expected with gusty winds and hail the primary concerns. Meanwhile, dangerous late summer heat remains entrenched across much of the central and eastern U.S. High temperatures combined with humidity will create uncomfortable and potentially hazardous conditions across portions of the Plains, Mississippi Valley, and Southeast. Officials urge residents to stay hydrated and limit strenuous outdoor activity. The West will see a mix of sunshine and isolated afternoon rain, especially across higher terrain, while much of California continues with generally dry conditions. Looking ahead, the heat is expected to persist for several more days across large parts of the nation, and while tropical moisture and scattered thunderstorms remain concerns in the South and along parts of the Gulf Coast. That's your national forecast. I'm Monica Nelson.
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4: The NBA ruling that the Clippers did circumvent the salary cap involving Kawhi Leonard. They lose 5 first-round draft picks. Owner Steve Ballmer is fined $30 million and suspended for 1 year. Kawhi must also pay $700,000 for restitution for improper benefits. As the Guardians get sent to host the Blue Jays again tonight, one player that has been impressing manager Stephen Vogt is Angel Heenow, who contributed a pinch-hit 2-run homer in their victory last night.
7: When he first came up, I felt like his approach was great. He was at the middle of the field, and then, you know, the league starts to figure you out, and then you start to, you know, they start to pitch you differently. But what I've noticed from Angel is he doesn't chase a whole lot. He works the counts.
4: He now in 22 games is batting .263. Falcons GM Ian Cunningham says there's still no decision that's been made about whether Tua Tagovailoa or Michael Penix Jr. will get their starting quarterback job. That's sports. I'm Frank Aaron.
5: President Trump announced a deal with Venezuela to build up America's oil stocks, but many experts say when it happens, it's going to take time to impact local gas prices. For now, the annual switch to winter blend fuel is crimping supplies and pushing up prices at the pump. OpenAI says Apple's accusations of trade theft against it are baseless. Matt Mattinson reports.
8: The ChatGPT maker appears to suggest in a filing that the issue is in Apple's own policies. It pointed to Apple's practice of encouraging employees to use personal accounts for work for creating the issue. Apple sued OpenAI and 2 former employees in July, accusing them of trying to access and steal confidential material. The filing reads, quote, "This dispute is a mess of Apple's own making, and it is trying to blame everyone else."
5: And OpenAI does say its new artificial intelligence model is so powerful it can find unknown security flaws in computer systems and exploit them without human direction. While those claims have not yet been independently verified, the company says the model, known as Astra, will be available soon. And trade negotiations between the U.S. and Canada are still at a standstill after falling apart in August. Mark Mayfield with more.
9: Politico reports U.S. Trade Representative Jameson Greer said it's more their emergency than ours, and no negotiations are currently happening. This after Treasury Secretary Scott Bessent took aim at Canada's Prime Minister, saying Mark Carney walked away from a trade deal.
5: And before the trick-or-treating even begins, some Halloween candy getting a scare of its own. Bags of sweets sold in 13 states are being pulled from store shelves. Michael Kastner with the story.
10: According to a company announcement posted by the FDA, Crystal Temptations is recalling its Halloween chocolatey eyeballs. It was sold under that brand at Marshall's, TJ Maxx, Home Goods, and Sierra Trading Post. The notice warns that those with an allergy or severe sensitivity to milk could face a serious or life-threatening allergic reaction.
5: I'm Monica Nelson with your consumer and business news.
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4: President Trump wants to keep the U.S. tourism boom going following this summer's World Cup. Speaking from the Oval Office with travel and leisure executives on Wednesday, Trump said the World Cup
12: added $18 billion to the U.S. economy.
14: Think of it, FIFA, all those years of FIFA, and we did literally five times the numbers of the second most successful FIFA. It's the United States.
12: The U.S. Travel Association reports spending on U.S. travel rose over 6% from a year earlier in June to $122 billion. Trump looked ahead to the Los Angeles Olympics as another opportunity for an international travel boom. A House Republican says President Trump's plan to pause tariffs on beef imports is too little too late. Montana Congressman Troy Downing tells News Nation the damage is done. Downing says the tariffs have already been affecting the market, and he urged the White House to have serious conversations with lawmakers before making such decisions. That's politics. I'm Brad Siegel.
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20: The number of deaths caused by an Ebola outbreak in the Democratic Republic of Congo has surpassed 3,000. That's according to fresh government data. The country's worst ever epidemic continues to spread. The outbreak has eclipsed the 2018-2020 epidemic, with the current strain having no approved vaccines or treatments. Multiple vaccines are under development, but they could be months away at earliest from being ready. September is National Infant Mortality Awareness Month. A doctor is discussing how a mother's health can impact their baby's survival at birth or chances of complications. Dr. Tara Walker at the College of Nursing at Wayne State University in Detroit says managing stress, getting good sleep, eating healthy, and exercising all impact the baby positively.
21: If you have a history of depression or anxiety, it's really important to trust your provider and talk about those issues so that those things can be addressed ahead of time.
20: She says it's important to address high blood pressure because if it's not controlled, it can slow down the growth of a baby. Health update, I'm Scott Pringle.
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3: Apple Maps is now changing the name of Lake Ontario to Lake America. Mark Mayfield reports.
4: The decision follows the executive order signed by President Trump last week, renaming the lake. Trump's executive order applies only to the U.S. Canadians will still see Lake Ontario on the Apple map, while the rest of the world will see both names. Over the weekend, Google Maps also changed Lake Ontario to Lake America. Both tech companies get their map data from the U.S. Geographic Names Information System, which is following Trump's directive.
3: OpenAI says its new artificial intelligence model is so powerful it can find unknown security flaws in computer systems and exploit them without human direction. While those claims have not yet been independently verified, the company says the model, known as Astra, will be available soon. Access to the model's cybersecurity capabilities, however, will remain limited. And a half dozen NHL teams will stream their in-market games on Prime Video this season, including the reigning Stanley Cup champion, Carolina Hurricanes. TAC Report, I'm Matt Mattinson.
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5: From now on, it's just going to be Miley. Miley Cyrus is rebranding herself, dropping her last name. She isn't saying what's behind the decision, but the change has already been made on her social media accounts. Lionel Richie is going to be taking it easy for a while. TMZ says the singer is leaving a St. Louis hospital today. The 77-year-old was admitted to the ICU on Saturday after he appeared to be struggling near the end of his performance at the Muni in Forest Park. At one point, he asked for a chair so he could sit down. Richie reportedly had tests run for cardiac-related issues. Also taking some time off, Ariana Grande, now that her world tour has come to an end. The pop star fought back tears during the last of 10 shows at the O2 Arena in London. Grande's Eternal Sunshine tour began here in the U.S. back on June 6th, and it lasted for 41 shows. The singer had been facing some scrutiny over the music video for her new album's title track, with some expressing concern about her appearance and her health. Grande says she's now going to take a step back for a while from public life. That's entertainment. I'm Daria Albinger.
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7: The jury in the Lindsey Clancy murder trial in Massachusetts has been sent home once again. Jurors told the judge again today about being deadlocked, leading the judge to issue them a Turi Rodriguez charge, which urges jurors to re-examine their views and consider opposing perspectives without compromising their core convictions.
8: There is no reason to suppose that the case will ever be submitted to 12 persons more intelligent, more impartial, or more competent to decide it.
7: That's Judge William Sullivan. Clancy's admitted to strangling her three young children in 2023, but is pleading not guilty by reasons of insanity. As a mother in Texas accused of setting her car on fire with her two kids inside is in court, Marlene Vidal's eligible for the death penalty, but that's apparently not on the table.
9: It's a capital murder case. Does the state have an announcement on whether or not you are seeking the death penalty?
10: Not at this time, Your Honor.
7: Judge Joel Perez in San Antonio has ordered both sides back to court in 2 months to get a status on the evidence being presented. It happened back in May behind a San Antonio warehouse. Vidal's from Edinburgh, Texas. The indictment says both children were stabbed with a knife. The Northeast is entering day two of a severe weather outbreak. More than 65,000 were without power across Pennsylvania, Delaware, and New Jersey earlier today after storms pummeled the region last night. More outages and damage are still possible as storms continue, with increased threats of intense winds, large hail, and potential tornadoes. President Trump was asked by reporters today about the ongoing trade war with Canada and gave a dour outlook, saying Canada's been ripping off America for years, adding Canada is the toughest country to negotiate with, he says, including China. Wall Street closed the day with stocks higher despite oil prices seeing another uptick amid renewed tensions between the U.S. and Iran. At the closing bell, the Dow Jones had added 295 points. I'm Scott Carr. Some researchers at St. Jude's Hospital in Memphis say they're harnessing AI to supercharge a search for cures for childhood cancers. Unveiling a breakthrough system this week, they say that'll comb through more than a billion chemical compounds in just days instead of months. It also slashes computing costs by up to 99.9%, tearing down a big financial barrier to holding trials in laboratories. They say the new tool will help scientists around the world fast-track life-saving therapies directly to young cancer patients. One person is still missing after flash floods hit the Grand Canyon last weekend. Two men were killed when floodwaters poured down the Colorado River, wiping out several bridges and propelling boulders downstream.
11: First responders have been scouring stretches of the Colorado River, but there's been no sign of Tim Smith of Texas. The bodies of his two friends, also from Texas, were recovered from the flood that hit the area Saturday. More than 80 people had to be rescued from floodwaters that day in the Bright Angel Canyon and Phantom Ranch areas of the national park. I'm Monica Nelson.
7: As Tropical Storm Marie off the coast of California is expected to strengthen into a Cat 1 hurricane.
12: The storm is off Baja California with the eye of the storm currently southwest of Cabo San Lucas. Sustained winds are at about 75 miles per hour. As it travels over warmer water, sustained winds are expected to reach about 105 miles per hour before it weakens back to a tropical storm. It could bring significant impacts to Southern California this weekend if it heads north. That could mean heavy rain, thunderstorms, strong winds, humidity, large waves, rip currents, and coastal flooding. The National Weather Service does not expect it to make landfall in Southern California. I'm Daniel Martindale.
7: Tiger Woods is having his driver's license revoked after pleading no contest to reduce charges in Florida. A judge in Martin County Wednesday suspended the golf star's license for 5 years and ordered a $1,500 fine. Woods was arrested in March on suspicion of DUI after crashing into another vehicle. I'm Scott Carr.
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11: Eastern Texas getting plenty wet today. Periods of heavy rain, gusty winds, and threats of flash flooding across portions of the region. Elsewhere, a storm system stretching from the eastern Great Lakes into parts of the mid-Atlantic. That one could produce strong to severe thunderstorms as well, with damaging winds and heavy downpours. Across the northern Rockies, additional severe thunderstorms expected with gusty winds and hail the primary concerns. Meanwhile, dangerous late summer heat remains entrenched across much of the central and eastern U.S. High temperatures combined with humidity will create uncomfortable and potentially hazardous conditions across portions of the plains, Mississippi Valley, and southeast. Officials urge residents to stay hydrated and limit strenuous outdoor activity. The West will see a mix of sunshine and isolated afternoon rain, especially across higher terrain, while much of California continues with generally dry conditions. Looking ahead, the heat is expected to persist for several more days across large parts of the nation, and while tropical moisture and scattered thunderstorms remain concerns in the south and along parts of the Gulf Coast. That's your national forecast. I'm Monica Nelson.
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2: The NBA putting the hammer down on the LA Clippers and Kawhi Leonard for violating the league's salary cap circumvention rules. The Clippers fined $30 million. They'll forfeit five first-round picks beginning in 2029. Owner Steve Ballmer and business operations president Gillian Zucker are suspended for a year. President of basketball operations Lawrence Frank suspended 6 months, and Leonard will have to pay $700,000. With their season opener a week and a half away, the Bears front office isn't sure if or when defensive back Kyler Gordon will take the field. GM Ryan Pohl says he doesn't have a clue when the veteran cornerback will play with his calf injury.
4: Anytime you have an injury and you're coming back from something, there's discomfort that you have to push through. And that's what it comes down to. So we haven't been able to get over that hump, and we're not progressing as fast as we would like.
2: Gordon has been sidelined most of the offseason and all of training camp. After a plea deal in his DUI case, Tiger Woods has his driver's license suspended for 5 years. That's sports. I'm Frank Arity.
11: President Trump announced a deal with Venezuela to build up America's oil stocks, but many experts say when it happens, it's going to take time to impact local gas prices. For now, the annual switch to winter blend fuel is crimping supplies and pushing up prices at the pump. OpenAI says Apple's accusations of trade theft against it are baseless. Matt Mattinson reports.
10: The ChatGPT maker appears to suggest in a filing that the issue is in Apple's own policies. It pointed to Apple's practice of encouraging employees to use personal accounts for work for creating the issue. Apple sued OpenAI and two former employees in July, accusing them of trying to access and steal confidential material. The filing reads, quote, "This dispute is a mess of Apple's own making, and it is trying to blame everyone else."
11: And OpenAI does say its new artificial intelligence model is so powerful it can find unknown security flaws in computer systems and exploit them without human direction. While those claims have not yet been independently verified, the company says the model, known as Astra, will be available soon. And trade negotiations between the U.S. and Canada are still at a standstill after falling apart in August. Mark Mayfield with more.
13: Politico reports U.S. Trade Representative Jameson Greer said it's more their emergency than ours, and no negotiations are currently happening. This after Treasury Secretary Scott Bessent took aim at Canada's prime minister, saying Mark Carney walked away from a trade deal.
11: And before the trick-or-treating even begins, some Halloween candy getting a scare of its own. Bags of sweets sold in 13 states are being pulled from store shelves. Michael Kastner with the story.
14: According to a company announcement posted by the FDA, Crystal Temptations is recalling its Halloween chocolatey eyeballs. It was sold under that brand at Marshall's, TJ Maxx, Home Goods, and Sierra Trading Post. The notice warns that those with an allergy or severe sensitivity to milk could face a serious or life-threatening allergic reaction.
11: I'm Monica Nelson with your consumer and business news.
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24: The latest in politics.
25: President Trump wants to keep the U.S. tourism boom going following this summer's World Cup. Speaking from the Oval Office with travel and leisure executives on Wednesday, Trump said the World Cup added $18 billion to the U.S. economy.
26: Think of it, FIFA, all those years of FIFA, and we did literally five times the numbers of the second most successful FIFA. It's the United States.
25: The U.S. Travel Association reports spending on U.S. travel rose over 6% from a year earlier in June to $122 billion. Trump looked ahead to the Los Angeles Olympics as another opportunity for an international travel boom. A House Republican says President Trump's plan to pause tariffs on beef imports is too little too late. Montana Congressman Troy Downing tells News Nation the damage is done. Downing says the tariffs have already been affecting the market, and he urged the White House to have serious conversations with lawmakers before making such decisions. That's politics. I'm Brad Siegel.
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31: The number of deaths caused by an Ebola outbreak in the Democratic Republic of Congo has surpassed 3,000. That's according to fresh government data. The country's worst ever epidemic continues to spread. The outbreak has eclipsed the 2018-2020 epidemic, with the current strain having no approved vaccines or treatments. Multiple vaccines are under development, but they could be months away at earliest from being ready. September is National Infant Mortality Awareness Month. A doctor is discussing how a mother's health can impact their baby's survival at birth or chances of complications. Dr. Tara Walker at the College of Nursing at Wayne State University in Detroit says managing stress, getting good sleep, eating healthy, and exercising all impact the baby positively.
32: If you have a history of depression or anxiety, it's really important to trust your provider and talk about those issues so that those things can be addressed ahead of time.
31: She says it's important to address high blood pressure because if it's not controlled, it can slow down the growth of a baby. Health update, I'm Scott Pringle.
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2: Apple Maps is now changing the name of Lake Ontario to Lake America. Mark Mayfield reports.
3: The decision follows the executive order signed by President Trump last week, renaming the lake. Trump's executive order applies only to the U.S. Canadians will still see Lake Ontario on the Apple map, while the rest of the world will see both names. Over the weekend, Google Maps also changed Lake Ontario to Lake America. Both tech companies get their map data from the U.S. Geographic Names Information System, which is following Trump's directive.
2: OpenAI says its new artificial intelligence model is so powerful it can find unknown security flaws in computer systems and exploit them without human direction. While those claims have not yet been independently verified, the company says the model, known as Astra, will be available soon. Access to the model's cybersecurity capabilities, however, will remain limited. And a half dozen NHL teams will stream their in-market games on Prime Video this season, including the reigning Stanley Cup champion, Carolina Hurricanes. TAC Report, I'm Matt Mattinson.
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4: From now on, it's just going to be Miley. Cyrus is rebranding herself, dropping her last name. She isn't saying what's behind the decision, but the change has already been made on her social media accounts. Lionel Richie is going to be taking it easy for a while. TMZ says the singer is leaving a St. Louis hospital today. The 77-year-old was admitted to the ICU on Saturday after he appeared to be struggling near the end of his performance at the Muni in Forest Park. At one point, he asked for a chair so he could sit down. Richie reportedly had tests run for cardiac-related issues. Also taking some time off, Ariana Grande, now that her world tour has come to an end. The pop star fought back tears during the last of 10 shows at the O2 Arena in London. Grande's Eternal Sunshine tour began here in the U.S. back on June 6th, and it lasted for 41 shows. The singer had been facing some scrutiny over the music video for her new album's title track, with some expressing concern about her appearance and her health. Grande says she's now going to take a step back for a while from public life. That's entertainment. I'm Daria Albinger.
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7: The jury in the Lindsay Clancy triple murder trial in Massachusetts has been sent home once again. The jury told William Sullivan again today about being deadlocked, leading the judge to issue a Tui Rodriguez charge, which asks jurors to re-examine their views and consider opposing perspectives. That jury's now deliberated for 5 days. Clancy's admitted to strangling her three young children in 2023, but has pled not guilty by reasons of insanity. President Trump today said the U.S. hit Iran very hard Tuesday night, telling reporters in the Oval Office the strikes took out all of the new equipment that they tried to build along the Strait of Hormuz, and that they were launched because Iran took a shot at us in Jordan, referencing missiles Iran fired at a U.S. base there. Trump also spoke about a warning he says he issued to oil executives about price gouging as gas prices continue to rise, warning retailers in a meeting earlier this week, he says, telling them he wants the retail prices to come down. AAA reports the average price for a gallon of regular now is $4.12 a gallon, nearly a dollar more than a year ago. Another Democratic member of Congress is reacting with anger to a new whistleblower report that says the Trump administration's moving forward with plans for using the U.S. Postal Service to limit mail-in voting.
5: We don't pay you to process the Republican agenda.
6: Southern California Congresswoman Norma Torres tells NBC postal workers have one job.
5: We pay you to deliver the mail. That is it.
6: Torres is among Democrats, voting rights organizations, and other political groups reacting to the president's executive order regarding new rules for voting by mail. It starts this week. However, key parts of the president's directive remain blocked by a federal court order the Trump administration is appealing. I'm Sharon Reardon.
7: Tropical depression Edward is bringing high winds and heavy rain to southeast Texas today. The National Hurricane Center says the storm had winds of 35 miles an hour at last check. They say the storm should weaken as it moves inland. I'm Scott Carr. The Secretary of the U.S. Army, Dan Driscoll, officially resigned that post as of today, following reports of continued tension between Driscoll and the Secretary of War, Pete Hegseth. On X, Driscoll writes, it's been an honor as a third-generation Army veteran to serve alongside Hegseth. He still has not offered a reason for leaving, but reports say that Driscoll was disappointed with Hegseth forcing out or stalling the promotions of dozens of senior military officials in a campaign to overhaul the bureaucratic makeup of the Pentagon. A new poll is showing that Americans' perception of corruption in U.S. government is at a record high. Here's Chris Caraggio.
8: According to a new poll from Gallup, it found nearly 9 in 10 respondents say they believe corruption is widespread throughout the U.S. government. That's up 10 percentage points from 2025, and the highest number since Gallup began asking the question back in 2006. I'm Chris Caraggio.
7: The Trump administration is backing OpenAI in a lawsuit brought by the New York Times over fair use of the Times content. Here's Matt Mattinson.
2: The Times sued OpenAI in 2023 over the artificial intelligence platform's use of its journalism to train its systems and chatbots. In a new filing, the White House signaled support for OpenAI, saying that having a robust AI ecosystem is essential for national security and other government priorities. The Trump administration argued that OpenAI should be able to use copyrighted content to advance its technology. I'm Matt Mattinson.
7: A new trailer's been released for HBO's new Harry Potter series.
9: Potter, Harry.
7: It stars Dominic McLaughlin as Harry, Alistair Stout as Ron Weasley, and Arabella Stanton as Hermione Granger. It follows the three friends as they attend their first year at Hogwarts School of Witchcraft and Wizardry. The first season will be based on the J.K. Rowling's first novel, Harry Potter and the Philosopher's Stone. It's set to release on Christmas. I'm Scott Carr.
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10: Eastern Texas getting plenty wet today. Periods of heavy rain, gusty winds, and threats of flash flooding across portions of the region. Elsewhere, a storm system stretching from the eastern Great Lakes into parts of the mid-Atlantic. That one could produce strong to severe thunderstorms as well, with damaging winds and heavy downpours. Across the northern Rockies, additional severe thunderstorms expected with gusty winds and hail, the primary concerns. Meanwhile, dangerous late summer heat remains entrenched across much of the central and eastern U.S. High temperatures combined with humidity will create uncomfortable and potentially hazardous conditions across portions of the plains, Mississippi Valley, and southeast. Officials urge residents to stay hydrated and limit strenuous outdoor activity. The West will see a mix of sunshine and isolated afternoon rain, especially across higher terrain, while much of California continues with generally dry conditions. Looking ahead, the heat is expected to persist for several more days across large parts of the nation, and while tropical moisture and scattered thunderstorms remain concerns in the south and along parts of the Gulf Coast. That's your national forecast. I'm Monica Nelson.
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11: The NBA putting the hammer down on the LA Clippers and Kawhi Leonard for violating the league's salary cap circumvention rules. The Clippers fined $30 million. They'll forfeit five first-round picks beginning in 2029. Owner Steve Ballmer and business operations president Gillian Zucker are suspended for a year. President of basketball operations Lawrence Frank suspended 6 months, and Leonard will have to pay $700,000. With their season opener a week and a half away, the Bears front office isn't sure if or when defensive back Kyler Gordon will take the field. GM Ryan Pohl says he doesn't have a clue when the veteran cornerback will play with his calf injury.
12: Anytime you have an injury and you're coming back from something, there's discomfort that you have to push through. And that's what it comes down to. So we haven't been able to get over that hump, and we're not progressing as fast as we would like.
11: Gordon has been sidelined most of the offseason and all of training camp. After a plea deal in his DUI case, Tiger Woods has his driver's license suspended for 5 years. That's sports. I'm Frank Aaron.
10: President Trump announced a deal with Venezuela to build up America's oil stocks, but many experts say when it happens, it's going to take time to impact local gas prices. For now, the annual switch to winter blend fuel is crimping supplies and pushing up prices at the pump. OpenAI says Apple's accusations of trade theft against it are baseless. Matt Mattinson reports.
2: The ChatGPT maker appears to suggest in a filing that the issue is in Apple's own policies. It pointed to Apple's practice of encouraging employees to use personal accounts for work for creating the issue. Apple sued OpenAI and two former employees in July, accusing them of trying to access and steal confidential material. The filing reads, quote, "This dispute is a mess of Apple's own making, and it is trying to blame everyone else."
10: And OpenAI does say its new artificial intelligence model is so powerful it can find unknown security flaws in computer systems and exploit them without human direction. While those claims have not yet been independently verified, the company says the model, known as Astra, will be available soon. And trade negotiations between the U.S. and Canada are still at a standstill after falling apart in August. Mark Mayfield with more.
3: Politico reports U.S. Trade Representative Jameson Greer said it's more their emergency than ours, and no negotiations are currently happening. This after Treasury Secretary Scott Bessent took aim at Canada's prime minister, saying Mark Carney walked away from a trade deal.
10: And before the trick-or-treating even begins, some Halloween candy getting a scare of its own. Bags of sweets sold in 13 states are being pulled from store shelves. Michael Kastner with the story.
13: According to a company announcement posted by the FDA, Crystal Temptations is recalling its Halloween chocolatey eyeballs. It was sold under that brand at Marshall's, TJ Maxx, Home Goods, and Sierra Trading Post. The notice warns that those with an allergy or severe sensitivity to milk could face a serious or life-threatening allergic reaction.
10: I'm Monica Nelson with your consumer and business news.
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11: President Trump wants to keep the U.S. tourism boom going following this summer's World Cup. Speaking from the Oval Office with travel and leisure executives on Wednesday, Trump said the World Cup added $18 billion to the U.S. economy.
20: Think of it, FIFA, all those years of FIFA, and we did literally five times the numbers of the second most successful FIFA. It's the United States.
11: The U.S. Travel Association reports spending on U.S. travel rose over 6% from a year earlier in June to $122 billion. Trump looked ahead to the Los Angeles Olympics as another opportunity for an international travel boom.
14: A House Republican says President Trump's plan to pause tariffs on beef imports is too little too late. Montana Congressman Troy Downing tells News Nation the damage is done. Downing says the tariffs have already been affecting the market, and he urged the White House to have serious conversations with lawmakers before making such decisions. That's politics. I'm Brad Siegel.
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23: The number of deaths caused by an Ebola outbreak in the Democratic Republic of Congo has surpassed 3,000. That's according to fresh government data. The country's worst ever epidemic continues to spread. The outbreak has eclipsed the 2018-2020 epidemic, with the current strain having no approved vaccines or treatments. Multiple vaccines are under development, but they could be months away at earliest from being ready. September is National Infant Mortality Awareness Month. A doctor is discussing how a mother's health can impact their baby's survival at birth or chances of complications. Dr. Tara Walker at the College of Nursing at Wayne State University in Detroit says managing stress, getting good sleep, eating healthy, and exercising all impact the baby positively.
24: If you have a history of depression or anxiety, it's really important to trust your provider and talk about those issues so that those things can be addressed ahead of time.
23: She says it's important to address high blood pressure because if it's not controlled, it can slow down the growth of a baby. Health update, I'm Scott Pringle.
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25: 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The 39-year-old Swede retires with 16 wins, including three majors, plus 19 major top tens and five Solheim Cup victories. 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
1: Apple Maps is now changing the name of Lake Ontario to Lake America. Mark Mayfield reports.
2: The decision follows the executive order signed by President Trump last week, renaming the lake. Trump's executive order applies only to the U.S. Canadians will still see Lake Ontario on the Apple map, while the rest of the world will see both names. Over the weekend, Google Maps also changed Lake Ontario to Lake America. Both tech companies get their map data from the U.S. Geographic Names Information System, which is following Trump's directive.
1: OpenAI says its new artificial intelligence model is so powerful it can find unknown security flaws in computer systems and exploit them without human direction. While those claims have not yet been independently verified, the company says the model, known as Astra, will be available soon. Access to the model's cybersecurity capabilities, however, will remain limited. And a half dozen NHL teams will stream their in-market games on Prime Video this season, including the reigning Stanley Cup champion, Carolina Hurricanes. TAC Report, I'm Matt Mattinson.
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3: From now on, it's just going to be my lane. Cyrus is rebranding herself, dropping her last name. She isn't saying what's behind the decision, but the change has already been made on her social media accounts. Lionel Richie is going to be taking it easy for a while. TMZ says the singer is leaving a St. Louis hospital today. The 77-year-old was admitted to the ICU on Saturday after he appeared to be struggling near the end of his performance at the Muni in Forest Park. At one point, he asked for a chair so he could sit down. Richie reportedly had tests run for cardiac-related issues. If this is my curse, I'll let it ride. All of my favorite stories. Also taking some time off, Ariana Grande, now that her world tour has come to an end. The pop star fought back tears during the last of 10 shows at the O2 Arena in London.
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Jesse Kelly Show. I am Lydia Saran. I'm filling in for Jesse Kelly. So we are the Lindsay Clancy case. It's kind of, I feel like it's a case study in what's happening in our society where we're making excuses. Again, the false compassion. We're making excuses for killers, murderers. And for now, the jury has been told, the jury has now told the judge twice now that it cannot reach a unanimous verdict. Now the jury is of 9 women and 3 men. And today the judge pulled out what Massachusetts calls the dynamite charge, which is one of the court's final efforts to kind of break a deadlock. It's called a Tui Rodriguez. So they'll have to deliberate again. And if it's still no verdict, and then tomorrow morning, they're going to come back at it. And so if they still can't unanimously decide on a verdict for this woman, then there's a mistrial. Now, that doesn't mean she's acquitted. It just means that the prosecution will likely retry her. Maybe they won't do first-degree murder. But, I mean, the first-degree murder charge fits in this case because there was premeditation. This woman carefully plotted and planned this. The fact that not only do people have compassion for this woman, but they're coming up with these weird theories that her husband did it, right? Because she said, I mean, there is zero proof, guys. I've been following this case closely. There is zero proof whatsoever that the husband did it. I'm not saying he was a perfect husband, but there is nothing, no excuse whatsoever. It doesn't matter. Even if he beat the crap out of her every single day and was cheating on her with hundreds of women and gave her multiple STDs, there would be no excuse for what she did. Zero excuse. And the fact that you have women out there that say, well, it's really hard to raise 3 kids. It's really hard to raise 3 kids. And she was a labor and delivery nurse, and she was working out and trying to get in shape. And, you know, this postpartum psychosis. That's all I keep hearing. You know, also, now it's like a catchphrase, postpartum psychosis. You know that fat pig, the woman that killed she killed one woman, a 32-year-old vice president of Bank of America yesterday here in Times Square, and then the police killed her. First of all, her parents were illegals of the suspect. The suspect's parents were illegals. The suspect herself was 49 years old. They said she had a history of bipolar disorder. They spoke to her family member, and the family member said, yeah, she had postpartum psychosis. Her kids were like in their 20s. Like that's, it's like now a cool thing to say. Oh, yeah, postpartum psychosis. You guys are giving into the narrative that women are controlled by their emotions, right? That we're controlled by our hormones. That, oh, no, she's on her period. She's not going to make the right decision now because her hormones. This sets such a bad precedent for women everywhere, not just for case law, not just for killers out there that want to kill their kids and kill other people, but for women everywhere, that we are beholden to our hormones, that we hear a voice in our head and we can't even help ourselves. That's what Lindsay Clancy claims, that she plotted and planned, meticulously planned.

0: to this murder where she killed her three kids, right? One after the other. I mean, they watched her do it. One of her kids tried to run away. And then the worst part about it is, all of it, is that the kids are barely, nobody's even talking about the kids and what they went through. Nobody's talking even about the husband. So, okay, the husband remarried. I can't even believe he was able to put his life back together. But nobody's ever talking about the kids or where their pictures outside of the courthouse. Instead, now, Lindsey Clancy's attorney, he's become a hero. You've got women out there saying, we want to take you out for dinner, for a steak dinner, and my mental health is being weaponized against me, too. And then he was asked, what's the hardest part of this case? And listen to what Clancy's lawyer said. The hardest part about it is clip 17.
1: What's been the hardest part about this for you?
2: Worrying about Lindsey.
1: And how is she?
2: If it were your daughter or your wife or your friend, how would she be? It's not good.
0: Worrying about Lindsey? Who cares about Lindsey? Worrying about Lindsey. Are you kidding me? And you know the worst part about it is women out there supporting this psycho, this evil, whatever. There's not words in the English language to describe what she did to her three kids. And I don't feel sorry for her. I don't. Because I'm a mother myself, and there's nothing in the world that could make me harm my kid. Nothing. There's nothing. I would die for my daughter tomorrow, right now. I would, okay, let me do it. And my mother would probably do the same for me. My mother would do the same for me. Your mother would do it. And every mother sitting and every father listening to this right now is like, absolutely. That's why it's hard for our brains to wrap around this. And so we're looking for a motive. And maybe there is a psychosis. Maybe it was the drug cocktail. Maybe it was this and that. But they've had expert after expert saying that it's very, very rare, almost unheard of, to have a psychosis with one voice for 18 minutes long, because that's how long it took her to kill the kids. But obviously it was even longer because she had to plan it out. She came up with this whole idea of where to send her husband to the store. And she even talked to him. She even changed her voice when she spoke to him on the phone. And then she goes, she's a nurse. And then she said that the voice told her to kill the three kids and then kill herself. But she's a nurse. She didn't know how to kill herself. She did superficial. Now, if you're a medical professional, why would you do superficial wounds to yourself, right? So that's number one. And number two, she jumped out of a second story window and she's paralyzed now from the waist down. But you would know that a second story window drop isn't going to kill you, right? It's not going to kill you. Everybody knows that. So it's not going to kill you. And if you are a medical professional, I'm not even a medical professional. You can Google it. How do you cut your wrist to make sure you bleed out? How do you kill yourself? So I don't buy it that she even wanted to die. I don't buy any of it. And then she never initially said that she heard a voice. She never even said that she heard a voice initially. And then let's play this. I want to play her husband, what he said. So she was in the hospital, and then a few days later, her husband spoke to her on the phone, and the prosecution asked him about it. And here's how he said that conversation went. Clip 22.
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0: 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I think that tells you everything about Lindsey Clancy. I'm Lydia Serrano, filling in for Jesse Kelly. 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I'll be right back.

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0: to the Jesse Kelly Show. I'm Lydia Serrani, filling in for Jesse. You can follow me on social media at Lydia News, LIDIANEWS. And I posted some memes there, and I try to get some reaction to see where kind of people stand on issues like the Clancy case. And it's astounding to me just how many people are defending her. And I even had a guy, of course, he's fat and ugly, and he goes, oh, she's just about me. She's just rage baiting. And I'm not rage baiting. You should be outraged for any woman that's defending Lindsey Clancy. If you are a guy and you're out there and you're single and you're dating somebody, you should use this as a prerequisite. You should automatically bring up the Lindsey Clancy case. And if she starts saying, well, there's postpartum depression and there's this and there's that, and, you know, maybe it's all gray, then you need to run. You need to run. Or if your son, your grandson brings home a girl, bring up the case and see it. Use it. It used to be, do you support Donald Trump or not? And then if they did it, and if you like Kamala Harris, that used to be kind of the question. But now it's a Lindsey Clancy case, because I feel that really tells you about someone where they have this false compassion, the suicidal empathy, this stupidity, insanity, whatever you want to call it, because there is absolutely no excuse for what Lindsey Clancy did. It doesn't matter, a voice told her. It doesn't matter. It doesn't matter if somebody put a gun to her head and told her to hurt her children, she should have still have not done it. Because you would rather, a real mother would say, I'd rather die. I'd rather you gouge out my eyes. I'd rather you pour acid down my throat and all over my body than ever harm my child. That's what a real mother does. And now these women are going on social media. I posted it on my Instagram and my Facebook fan page that they're throwing their dolls. It's a doll, thank God. They're throwing it into an oven or down the stairs. And they're like, I have postpartum depression. And there's even this woman saying that when she goes out on dates, this is what she's going to do. She's going to ask that question about Lindsey Clancy. Play clip number 20.
1: My new vetting process for if I want to date a man. First date question I'm always going to be asking him is, do you think that Lindsey Clancy should go to jail for what she did? And if that man says yes, I'm getting up and walking out right then and there. I cannot spend the rest of my life with someone who thinks that that woman is guilty and deserves jail.
0: And deserves jail. Do you see that? They think, these women think that she should just roll, because she's in a wheelchair, roll out of that courthouse and just be another member of society. They don't even think she should be locked up in a mental institution. Did you hear that? She should not go to jail, period. Mental institution, she should not go anywhere. She should be able to be free. She suffered. You know what? They literally say she has suffered enough. Look at her. She's in a wheelchair. That's how depraved and disgusting are. But what do you expect? What do you expect? I mean, there are how many states now that allow abortion up until the 9th month? That they don't care. They don't care. There's a justification for everything. There is no value to human life. We're talking about a 5-year-old, a 3-year-old, and an 8-month-old. They don't care. Nobody cares. Nobody's talking about them. What about the little boy? He ran away. I mean, it's so horrific. It's so horrific. And I think about all the other. This isn't the first time that a mother has killed her children. This has happened, sadly, multiple times throughout history, because there's people that are evil and disgusting, and this woman is one of them. And we don't know why. And sometimes you don't know why somebody does something. Maybe she hated her husband. Maybe she hated her life. I mean, who knows? Who knows what it is? It doesn't matter what it is. It doesn't matter. And, you know, I was thinking about this, too. So she's a medical professional. She's a labor and delivery nurse, and she was seeing other medical professionals. If she had said to the various medical doctors and psychiatrists that she was speaking to, nurse practitioners, that she was having these thoughts of self-harm, of harming her kids, because you don't just suddenly get these thoughts, right? She wasn't possessed by some demon. She is not claiming that. She had these thoughts, right? So if you have these thoughts, she should have disclosed that. According to all the medical professionals that treated her, she never once said she wanted to kill her kids or kill herself, because she knew if she said that, they would have taken the kids away. She would have lost her job. They would have probably put her in a hospital. So right there, that tells you the fact that she hid it, that very important fact that she was thinking these things. And you know how we know she was thinking them? She was Googling. She was Googling stuff. So she was thinking it beforehand. So why didn't she tell anybody? Because she knew it was wrong. And that right there, she's guilty because she knows the whole point of insanity. Do you know the difference between right and wrong? And the psychosis, she's saying she didn't know the difference. So right there, she knows the difference from right and wrong. Otherwise, why did she hide it? Just like Luigi Mangione, the guy that killed the United Healthcare CEO, he knew the difference between right and wrong. I'm not saying he didn't have mental illness. He probably does, that kid. Beautiful, good-looking guy, you know. What, he had the whole world ahead of him. You know how he knew? We know he knew what was right and wrong? Because he ran off. Because he went underground. That's how we know he knew. Because if you didn't think you did anything wrong, you would just stand there. You would just stand there and be like, what happened, you know? That's why this is all BS. I mean, that's common sense, right? And you're probably listening to me and saying, Lydia's making, wow, I didn't think of it that way. You know, like, yeah, that's right. It's like, so if the prosecution doesn't get, this should have been 1, 2, 3. I also posted this on my social media and I mentioned it yesterday. And now everybody's like talking about, I'm not saying like they heard me, but I'm, you know, whatever. But I mean, the fact of the matter is this schizophrenic father, he strangled his 5 kids, right? And he got the death penalty. The jury came back in less than 2 hours. And this is a guy who's a diagnosed schizophrenic. So she was not schizophrenia. You hear voices and those voices tell you to do things. She never even said she heard voices before. She said she never heard a voice before. She said she only heard that voice that one time during that day when she killed her kids. And the doctors have gone on the stand and said that that's weird too, because that never happens. When you have voices that speak to you, you would hear them all the time. That's why she wasn't diagnosed schizophrenic. So this guy's a diagnosed schizophrenic where he heard voices all the time. The voices told him to kill his kids. He killed his kids. Jury came back less than 2 hours deliberating and gave him the death penalty. And now here we are. What is this? Day 5 or whatever. And we're deadlocked. This is crazy. This is where our society has gone. It has gone to us. Okay. This is not good. This is not good. Where our society, listen, I get it. She's going to lie and do whatever she can to get out of spending the rest of her life behind bars. Right. I get it. I think she should probably be eligible for the death penalty. I don't know. I don't technically believe in the death penalty because I feel like God should be the only one to take your life away. But if there was ever a death penalty case, this should be it. And I where she is in Massachusetts, I believe they don't have the death penalty, so it's not eligible. But I digress. The bottom line is our society doesn't know the difference apparently between right and wrong. I get what she knows what the difference is between right and wrong, because all of a sudden she came out with this voice thing and then and she lied and so she's trying to cover her butt. But society, these women, specifically women out there cheering for her, saying she came before us and oh, she's our hero. It's unbelievable. These are the same women that are in support of Sharia law. These are the same. I guarantee you that I would love if I was a reporter out there. I was a reporter for many years. I'd ask these women, too, how they feel about transgender surgeries for children. They're probably supportive of it. What do they think about Sharia law? What do they think about open borders? These people, they all think the same. They think they're morally superior and better than all of us when they're idiots, they're morons, they're stupid. And all the things that they support actually hurt them in the end and hurt our society as a whole. I'm Lydia Serrani, filling in for Jesse Kelly. You can follow me on social media at Lydia News, and you can see me on Newsmax Saturdays at 5 and Sundays at noon. Coming up, we'll be talking to Jay Town. He's a legal analyst, longtime prosecutor. He knows everything about this case. He's going to talk to us about what the next step is. Could there be a mistrial or not? And if there is, what happens then? We'll be right back.
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0: Saran, I'm filling in for Jesse Kelly, and you can follow me on social media at Lydia News, LIDIA News. 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And I thought about Mary, the mother of God, right? She knew that the child within her was infinitely precious. And if you remember, King Herod wanted to kill Jesus, right? He saw an innocent child as something that could be eliminated for the sake of his own self-interest, so he could remain in power. And today, children are still being killed. Some are killed before birth through abortion. Some are murdered after birth. And obviously, the circumstances differ, but the child's dignity, it never does. And yet, somehow we've forgotten that every single child is innocent. Every child is made in the image and likeness of God, and no child becomes less valuable because he or she is unwanted, inconvenient, vulnerable. And I think that's what happened with the Lindsey Clancy case. She was overwhelmed. She was done with her life. And now somehow, some way, we are putting more value on Lindsey Clancy's life than those three innocent children that did nothing to no one. With us now is Jay Towne. He's a Newsmax legal analyst, and he was on with us last night as well, and you had some great commentary. Jay, thanks so much for joining us.
1: Hail Mary, full of grace, the Lord is with thee. Blessed art thou amongst women, and blessed is the fruit of thy womb. Right, Lydia? I mean,
0: Holy Mary, Mother of God, pray for our sinners now and at the hour of our death. Amen. I mean, it is. It's just, where are we, right? Yeah. I mean, where are we? And I cannot believe, like, these three guys probably on that jury, they're probably like, ladies, you can't kill your kid. You can't kill your kid because it's 9 women and 3 men on the jury. So now talk to me about what happens next. This is now day 2 that they're deadlocked, Jay.
1: Correct. And there's a little bit of a change in today that leads into tomorrow. I still think the result's going to be the same, but you never know. We can hold out hope that justice will be served this time around. So they give what's called a Tui Rodriguez charge. Folks are calling it an Allen charge, which is what it's called everywhere but the Commonwealth of Massachusetts, or dynamite charge, which is essentially the final instruction the judge is going to give to the jurors. Now, he might give it multiple times, but essentially what it says is, hey, look, and you wouldn't give that charge if it was 6-5, 6-6 or 7-5 in the jury room. He knows it's close, which is why he keeps sending them back, because he knows it's 10-2, 11-1, and he doesn't want to do this thing again. And nobody does. And so the charge is sent, and I'm paraphrasing, it's much more pithy and legalese than this, but essentially what it says, hey, you, one or two holdouts, whatever reasonable doubt you have, is it truly reasonable doubt, given the fact that there's 10 or 11 other people who sat in the same courtroom as you, saw the same evidence, heard the same witness testimony, and followed the laws as I instructed it, and they don't have any reasonable doubt? Maybe your reasonable doubt is unreasonable. Now, the instruction also gives the inverse too, right? It's a very polite instruction, right? Let's all keep good company. But at the same time, don't be a partisan. And so, like, don't stake your claim and say, this is my ground, you guys come to me. You need to, that's not our justice system. And most jurors get that. They do. Even then, when they don't want to convict someone, they understand that, well, they proved it, though. I mean, I don't want this guy to go to prison. I think she has some serious problems. I mean, they proved it beyond a reasonable doubt. And I think she knew right from wrong. Well, at that point, you have to vote guilty. So I think that tomorrow they'll come in, they'll vote again, they'll be deadlocked, they'll instruct again, and by the end of the day tomorrow, if they don't have a verdict, and it's very heated in there, it's the second day in a row that he sent them home early. Usually you keep them there till midnight so people just get worn down, right? Like, I just want to get this over with. Fine, vote guilty, right? I mean, that's just human condition of being on a jury. But he's letting them go home early because obviously you can't hear their deliberations as the judge or the clerk or the bailiff, but you can hear the tone of voices inside of that room. You can hear the decibel level of the conversation and the deliberation. So it's heated in there. That's why I sent them home again early today. and they'll try one more day. I don't think he'll go past tomorrow. I mean, at some point, it just is what it is. And the juror that's holding out, standing their ground, they're right to do that. That's our system. I really hope, though, Lydia, that if they do have to try it again, I'm unable to come on with you this weekend, but I would love to be able to say if it is a hung jury that this prosecutor needs to tighten this prosecution up. I've investigated and prosecuted hundreds of homicide cases in my career, and I can tell you this is not a 50 witness trial. This is not a 6 week trial. This is 12 witnesses, maybe 2 weeks with voir dire and closings. This is not a whodunit. They're not contesting whodunit. You got four experts. They're going to take up four of your days. The rest of them are fact witnesses and some relatives. That's it. This is not a whodunit. It's a, hey, is she crazy? Right? And there's all of these same things that we all know that she did. You can point them out quicker. You can get to the point quicker. And don't let the circus set up their tents outside the courthouse for a month. So that these jurors are being influenced. Don't think they're not. They're human beings. They didn't ask for this. And they're going to be harassed and threatened and identified and doxxed, right? That's their concern. And that's the prosecutor in, I mean, it's not his fault, but it's partially his fault because I enjoyed the limelight, right? You and I are on TV all the time. We don't even think about it. You host shows every weekend. Right?
0: Right.
1: It's a big deal, but you don't really consider it that way anymore. I bet you did the first 20 times you were on TV, though.
0: Right.
1: And so that's fine. But it just to me, all right, get off the television set 2 weeks.
0: Right. I don't even get nervous anymore. And I think a lot of people are talking about, yes, if this was a man, we'd be having a very different conversation. And they're like, oh, it's also because she's a white woman. But I also think it's because she's a woman of privilege. Because if we remember the Diane Downs, right, the Burning Bed, Susan Smith,
1: oh, yeah.
0: These are people of lower socioeconomic level that they didn't get the same treatment as this Lindsay Clancy's getting. We got to go to break. So if you could stick with us, I want to bring you back after the break. I'm Lydia Serrani speaking with Jay Town, former U.S. attorney, Newsmax legal analyst. When we come back, we're going to break down more of the Lindsay Clancy case and the leftist lunacy. It continues. Don't go anywhere.

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